0: her apartment when the shooting started.
1: I literally was walking down the stairs as the situation was going on. I heard swearing, I heard cursing, and then I just heard shot, shot, shot, shot.
0: Governor Tim Walz says his public safety team is responding, adding Minnesota is praying for our first responders. And gunshots at a Virginia elementary school today. It happened at Westwood Hills Elementary in Waynesboro. When the responding officers arrived, authorities said they located the suspect in the library, quote, dead from an apparent self-inflicted gunshot wound. School Superintendent Jeffrey Cassell.
2: Our safety and security protocols and procedures worked.
0: Police say one staff member suffered a non-life-threatening gunshot wound but has been treated and released. President Trump answering questions after new strikes on Iran.
3: The president said that the U.S. hit Iran very hard last night. He said Iran gave a love tap back, but that the U.S. strikes were very hard and powerful. He also signaled that there could be more to come, and he was pushed on the timeline of this latest round, indicating that it could last not too long, but said that at his disposal, he could continue these strikes at this point.
0: ABC's Karen Travers. The judge in the Lindsey Clancy trial has sent the jurors home after a fifth day of deliberations. ABC's Aaron Katursky.
4: The jury did not ask for anything. No evidence, no testimony, no clarification about the law. They seem to have what they need to decide. They have. They're just split.
0: Clancy admits to killing her three children. The jury is weighing whether she should be held criminally responsible. You're listening to ABC News.
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6: 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Hey, it's Haldane. We're taking the show on the road Thursday. 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
17: Hey, welcome back to the Lars Larson Show. It's a pleasure to be with you. We haven't talked a lot about the Lindsey Clancy jury. We've mentioned it from time to time, but as you know, the jurors have been deliberating today. They've been sent home for the evening, but at this point, they say and have told the judge they are still deadlocked. They have still been unable to reach a decision, but the judge has made it clear they're in the best position to make this decision. This woman who strangled her children. This woman, I think, is guilty as sin. I think she should be convicted of that crime. I think she should be sentenced to prison forever. I think she ought to go to prison and stay there forever. But that's my point of view. And I'm absolutely baffled by some of the women who've come out in support of this woman. I understand that postpartum depression is a real thing. But in that case, you call for help. This woman did not call for help. She got her husband to run off and do an errand. And while he was off fetching things and doing an errand, he called her and asked how she was doing. She said, fine. She was in the middle of killing her children. She wasn't calling for help. I think her defense is very, very clever, but I don't think it's actually real. And then, of course, we've had the sideshow circus of the woman who decided to videotape some of the jurors, which is absolutely forbidden. You do not do that kind of thing. Jurors are under enough pressure already. Now, it's been years since I covered a capital case as a reporter. But believe me, one of the things you always watched for when you were covering a case like that,

jurors, at least back in those days, would wear a little button that said juror on their lapel. If you happen to end up in the hallway or in an elevator or on a staircase and you were standing next to somebody who's wearing a juror button, you didn't talk about the case. You certainly didn't try to interview them. You didn't try to take their pictures. That is stuff that is just absolutely off limits and out of line. And that woman should have known it. And I know she's now very unhappy because she's getting a lot of attention from the mainstream media because she tried to go out and take pictures of the jurors. It's none of your business who the jurors are. Now, after a trial, I've gone back and interviewed jurors after the trial is over, after the jury's already made his decision, do all the interviews that any of those jurors are willing to do. Sometimes there are jurors that want to talk about the decision they made. In fact, I still hear from people today about cases that were over decades ago. Well, they'll say, I sat on such and such a case. I was involved in making this decision or that decision. That's great. And in fact, I think people should take that service very, very seriously. Whether you are a juror or whether you take it seriously by understanding when somebody is a juror, leave them alone. America has an absolutely fantastic system of criminal justice in which we involve the community. And we involve average people on what are called petty juries to be able to make those decisions. I think it's a far superior system to the systems you'd find almost anywhere else in the world. But the idea that somebody would go out and try to take pictures of the jurors, absolutely stupid. And that woman deserves all the browbeating that she's getting from the general public. Now, let me jump from there to this. Congress has been hearing testimony about what illegal aliens have done to families in America. Oh, and before I talk about that, welcome to the show. If you want to join the best conversation in talk journalism, almost forgot to mention it to you. You can join it right now at 866-HEY-LARS. That's 866-439-5277.

0: 5%. As far as I'm concerned, if Hollywood is losing because they've made themselves too expensive as a place to shoot movies and TV shows, if they've decided to give to the American public movies that most of the public doesn't want to see anyway because Hollywood's forgotten how to actually make movies that Americans care about, if they were driving themselves out of business, and it sounds like that's what they're doing, the last thing I want to do is have American taxpayers bail out Hollywood and Tinseltown. Should Capitol Hill bail out a failing Hollywood entertainment industry with your tax dollars? I'd answer that one no. You can answer it any way you like. You'll find the question at Lars Larson Show and at LarsLarson.com, and brought to you by AMAC, the Association of Mature American Citizens. AMAC has the conservative values I believe in, so I joined about a decade ago. You can join too. Just go to amac.us or call 888-262-2006. AMAC is better, better for you and better for America. Now, let me go to Capitol Hill, where there was testimony before the House Judiciary Subcommittee on Immigration Integrity, Security, and Enforcement. And one of the people those members of Congress heard from, Marcus Coleman, the father of a girl hurt by an illegal CDL driver. Take a listen.
1: I reject your guys' sympathy, to be honest with you. There's no way you guys are sorry. Not one of you guys have ever called me. Not one of you guys have ever reached out to me. Not one of you guys have ever sat there and seen me in the hallways and said, hey, sorry about your daughter. You guys do it right here while you guys are grandstanding on top of your soapbox. This is when you guys care. Right here inside this room is the only time you guys care.
0: The only time you guys care, and he's talking deliberately to the Democrats. And the same kind of reaction from Patricia Fox, who's the mother of a daughter also hurt.
2: Because if an American citizen had hit my daughter, I wouldn't be here asking, why was somebody who had no lawful right to be in this country here to hit her in the first place? Valeria Bermudez-Marcano wouldn't have been considered one of the worst of the worst. She drove without a license, even though in Colorado, illegal aliens can get them. She drove without insurance. She could have gotten that too. Valeria chose to disregard our rule of law. And my daughter paid dearly for it.
0: You know, the stories about the angel families, the ones who've been affected by the illegal aliens, the mainstream media loves to ignore these stories because they don't know what to do with it. The mainstream media loves the idea of illegal aliens coming into our country and taking jobs and driving commercial vehicles and hurting Americans. And the mainstream media likes to ignore what is going on. And that is a sad statement about the United States. To your calls now. If you want to join the best conversation in talk journalism, it's 866-439-5277. Let's go first to David in Missouri. Hey, David, welcome to the program. What's on your mind?
3: Well, Lars, I completely agree with you. The entertainment industry, especially that in Hollywood, should not be bailed out under any circumstances. They should simply be allowed to fail on their own.
0: I couldn't agree with you more. And the thing is, David, it wouldn't be that hard for them to succeed. I mean, if they were to send the message to Los Angeles and to Sacramento, to the state capital in California, and say, look, you got to change the tax laws in this state. You got to change the regulatory laws. You got to change the laws about unions. And if they did that, and then if Hollywood itself said, now we will go out and make the kind of movies that Americans want to see. I mean, I think a lot of us would love to see Hollywood do that, but they don't seem to listen.
3: They just don't do that anymore like they used to do back in the middle of the 20th century there, 30s, 40s, 50s, and into the 60s to a certain extent. But they have really gone wokeish dirty in recent years.
0: It's true, because David, take a listen. Look at some of the movies that succeeded well. Top Gun Maverick succeeded well. Make more of that. Saving Private Ryan succeeded well. Make more of that. The Hurt Locker, make more of that. But Hollywood, if they don't get the message, they deserve to go out of business. Back in a moment. You got the Lars Larson Show.
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0: 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It is a pleasure to welcome to the program Daniel Dew to talk about a subject that I am just absolutely confused by. I'll just be honest about it. Mr. Dew, welcome to the program. How are you, sir?
1: Doing well. Thank you so much for having me.
0: Daniel, by the way, is Vice President of External Affairs at Pacific Legal Foundation. So I've always told my audience, anytime the subject of eminent domain comes up, I'll say, well, I think eminent domain has to be there in the Constitution to allow states and the federal government to seize land when there is no other place, you know, to build a bridge, power line, or a military base, things like that. How in the world do we get to the point where we have data centers that are coming in and taking land out from under people using that power of eminent domain?
1: Yeah, so we're not at the point yet where the data centers are doing it themselves. There is some controversy right now with utilities, power that is taking property for lines that only feed data centers. But, you know, we've seen these things happen before, where there are these projects that people deem are necessary for national infrastructure. And, you know, piece by piece, there's opposition to these projects. And then the government steps in and then does grant eminent domain authority to private projects. And I think most notably, we see that through these large natural gas transmission lines, which, you know, frankly, I worked on those projects earlier in my career. So I'm really familiar about how this works. And the more government gets involved, the messier it gets.
0: Okay, but the thing I'm curious about, Pacific Legal has said last month, Nashville's mayor, the mayor of Nashville, Tennessee, had filed legislation to condemn a piece of private property. And I think, as they pointed out correctly, a data center can go anywhere. Now, when you're building a pipeline, there may only be one best place for reasons of geography and physics and everything else to put a pipeline, or to put a power line, or to put a bridge, or to put a nuclear submarine base. I mean, there are lots of things where physics and geography say this is the only place that kind of thing can go. But a data center can be anywhere, can't it?
1: Yeah, and that's the crazy thing. And actually, in the case of the Nashville case, it was actually the data center bought the land and wanted to put a data center there, and then the city council wanted to condemn the land so that they couldn't put it there. So they were actually using it against the data centers. And so, and you know, this is
0: the that legitimate
1: that we get into.
0: Is that a legitimate use of eminent domain? I mean, it's not saying the government says we have to have that piece of land because it's the only place we can physically build a bridge or build a power line or whatever. Can they use it to turn around and say we don't want something to happen, so we're going to use eminent domain to block it?
1: I don't think so. I don't think that's an appropriate use. I mean, I don't understand what the public use is, because that's the requirement of the use of eminent domain. There has to be a public use for the land, and blocking something is not the way to do it. I think that, you know, and the whole point of you know, my argument is that really we should be respecting property rights, which is data center neutral, really. Sometimes it'll land in favor of a data center, sometimes it'll go against it. But what we shouldn't be doing is using the levers of government one way or the other. You know, it really should come down to markets.
0: You know, it's funny because, Mr. Dew, one of the things that's come up in the last couple of months is Elon Musk has proposed that we start putting data centers literally in outer space, saying we don't have to worry as much about cooling them. We don't have to worry as much about supply of power because they have direct access to solar. And we don't have to worry about real estate because outer space has endless real estate. I mean, it may be that if we make them uncomfortable enough on planet Earth, they'll end up putting them in space. And it might even have an effect on how much of the regulatory infrastructure data centers run into. On planet Earth, there can be lots of regulations. I'm not so sure how much regulation they can do on it if your data center is in orbit somewhere.
1: Yeah, you know what? I feel like the government always finds the way to regulate things. So I'm not sure. I mean, but if

0: what he chooses to do, that's good for him if he's capable, and we can do that. But, you know, one of the problems we run into as well is that there's so many government incentives for things to do, for where data centers are going to show up, or they think that they're going to run into less regulation. And so, you know, that's why we see them trying to build in places maybe that don't have as much water, or that may be hotter, where really you wouldn't think about building these things but for the political climate. I mean, if you really thought about it, kind of like what Elon Musk is saying, you would be building these things in cooler climates where there's lots of water. That would be the easiest way to do it. But, you know, government is sticking its fingers in so many things that it's really messing with the markets and decisions that would otherwise be made.
1: I saw one of the most clever ideas I've seen recently on that was somebody who wants to put data centers on the North Slope in Alaska. And you say, why? Well, because it's relatively cool most of the year. It's not always snowy, but it's very cool all year. And it's right next to a natural gas pipeline for energy. And, of course, the amount of space you've got in states like Alaska is considerably less limiting than it would be almost anywhere else in America. So that may be one of those ideas that people will find attractive.
0: Yeah, I think so. And, you know, just to go with some of the other complaints that people have against data centers is, you know, that it's so noisy and the water, you know, I think that it shouldn't be exempt from the normal laws that we have. If it's too noisy, then it should be able to be stopped through nuisance laws, you know, things that are already on the books. Or, you know, if we're talking about water, ranchers and farmers have been dealing with that issue for hundreds of years. And dealing with water rights, and we should make them, you know, comply with the same laws that our farmers and ranchers have to comply with.
1: I would say that's a fair way to go about it. That's Daniel Dew. Daniel is with the Pacific Legal Foundation. Mr. Dew, thank you very much. I appreciate the time. By the way, speaking of data, your car can be a spy. And here's a true story that proves that. A guy's car insurance had jumped over 20%, but he hadn't had an accident and he had no tickets. So he started digging to find out who had turned him in. Turns out it was his own car. Every time he hard braked, every fast merge he did, every late night taco run, his automaker logged all of it. And they sold the information to a data broker. 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So he requested his file. Hundreds and hundreds of pages. General Motors just paid $12.75 million to settle the same kind of case with state attorneys general over that exact thing. 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
1: Hey, welcome back to the Lars Larson Show. The voters keep on screaming for term limits, and then they keep reelecting the same guys and gals for as long as 50 years running. Do the Democrats actually want change or just the illusion of change? Welcome to the program. 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And here's a good example of that. In the state of Massachusetts, I know it's a strange state, but in Massachusetts, the Democrats have rewarded incumbency in big wins on Tuesday. Yesterday, the clearest message in the state's generational showdown, with 80-year-old Senator Ed Markey routing moderate Democrat Seth Moulton. After Moulton argued it was time for the party to pass the torch, Markey faced attacks during the campaign over his far-left positions, including his support for transgender athletes in women's sports. But the progressive bona fides of the Massachusetts lawmaker, who's represented the state in Congress for almost five decades, not significant enough. The voters still stuck with him. And does that make sense then? Do you really want term limits? If there are term limits, then maybe you should vote for somebody else. Let's go to William. Hey, William, welcome to the Lars Larson Show. What's on your mind?
2: Hey, Lars, thanks for having me.
1: You bet.
2: I just had a few thoughts on the Trump tax credit incentive. So just from the little bit of information that I've gotten from it, a studio would have to spend $100 million. And out of that $100 million, they would receive a $20 million tax credit versus the federal government taking that and using it, or quote unquote using it, for roads, you know, schooling, things like that. But here's the problem that I have with this, and I voted for Trump twice.
1: Yeah.
2: And he's also gotten me to believe in myself. So I don't want to go too deep into that. But nevertheless, I do have a problem with this, because this does show what most presidents that get a second term do. They'll normally give the they'll pay back the favors that are owed when they get that second term. So I believe, in my opinion, because I don't have dinner with these people, that
1: neither do I.
2: Paramount, because they're a failing company in a way, that's been having all this controversy with the sale and trying to keep movies alive, so to speak, because Netflix was going to buy Paramount and they were going to have a 3-week timeline for movies to be in theaters.
1: Okay, but William, we're scattered all over the place right now. Trump is paying back a favor, when was the last time Hollywood did any favors for Donald Trump at all?
2: Lars, I was going to get into that. Because this is a two-headed snake. Because Hollywood, all they do is F Trump, and Trump is Nazi, and Trump is evil, and we have all the land is not stolen, but we buy stolen land. So, again, I voted for Trump twice. I love the guy. He's changed my perspective on life. But what I'm saying is what I see in the moment in time, and from what the information that I've studied, Paramount is getting a favor because they're a

0: failing company. He's giving them favors in, first of all, blocking the sale of the Netflix because if...
1: But see, the thing I don't understand is Hollywood hasn't done any favors for Donald Trump, so where would he be paying off a favor? In any case, I appreciate your call, William, and thanks very much. By the way, our question of the day posed by Rick at the beach in Gulfport, Mississippi. Lars, some Mississippi state lawmaker is advocating a one-sentence change in the law. Water is food in SNAP rules to allow those benefits to be used to pay water bills. The private companies are at a disadvantage to the public utilities when they're both getting paid with public money. There's no reason for electricity not to be called food next. Most of a water bill is imputed sanitary sewage use and treatment. Water is for drinking, golf courses, and water cannons to slake the thirst of data center protesters. Tattoos are not eligible or edible either. Good show, signed Rick at the beach in Gulfport. Let's go to Bill in New Jersey. Hey, Bill, welcome to the program. What's on your mind?
2: Hi, thanks for taking the call. This is about the tips,
1: yeah,
2: the tip poll on there, where they should charge for takeout and all that type of thing.
1: Well, I'm asking, are some of these retail workers getting way too pushy and demanding tips for things where they haven't even delivered the service yet?
2: Well, this would include delivery takeouts and all that type of thing.
1: Yep.
2: In this case, I actually had a retailer, it was a local mom-and-pop pizza, that put it on there, I didn't know what it was, called the company with the gift card, and they took it off without me doing anything about it. But the second thing is, in this state, if you offer tips, you're allowed to be exempt from the minimum wage. I'm trying to figure out what's driving all that. Because they do have it online, even if you take the takeout, you got your tip listing and all that type of thing.
1: Okay, and I don't know what the answer is for New Jersey. Every state has different laws when it comes to local minimum wages. Let's go to Greg. Hey, Greg, welcome to the Lars Larson Show. What's on your mind? Hey, Greg. It sounds like Greg may have missed his opportunity, but Greg, I very much appreciate you trying to make the call. State Farm has now raked in $13 billion in profit while wildfire victims fought for pennies on the dollar. The California Post editorial board says L.A. County has now sued State Farm. And why? Because they say the company broke California laws and regulations in handling the Palisades and the Eaton fires in January of last year. Specifically, the county, L.A. County, says that State Farm waited too long to pay those fire claims. They made lowball offers to homeowners, put them under financial pressure, and then played musical chairs with the company's insurance adjusters, so customers had to keep starting over with their claims. They suppressed claims for smoke damage and engaged in false advertising that the company would actually help people. In the year 2025, when State Farm made almost $13 billion in profits, more than double its profit the year before, the insurance company, says the California Post editorial board, nickeled and dimed desperate families in California. Rather than paying 100% of losses for personal property off the bat, State Farm only offered 50% unless the customers... well, they compiled the list, the dreaded itemization of every single lost possession. By the way, you may not remember every time you toss or turn or wake up too hot in bed, but your body does. 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Coming up, how deep has the Chinese Communist Party worked its way into American politics? 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
9: Hey, welcome back to the Lars Larson Show on this Wednesday. So how deep has the Chinese Communist Party managed to worm its way into American politics? I wanted to talk to Jackie Deal about that, senior fellow at the Foreign Policy Research Institute. Jackie, welcome to the program.
10: Thanks for having me, Lars.
9: I thought maybe we got rid of this back when Fang became so, you know, famous or infamous for her illicit relationship with member of Congress Eric Swalwell, member of the Democrat Party. But apparently the same organization she was working with is still placing interns in political offices. Is that the way I understand it?
10: Yes, it is. This is an important issue. And as you suggest, it's kind of some unfinished business from a decade ago. It turns out that what was going on, you know, maybe 10 years ago when Fang Fang, who was alleged to have been a Ministry of State Security or Chinese intelligence operative on the ground in the U.S., she was alleged to have been seducing American politicians, rising stars like then Representative Eric Swalwell and some Midwestern mayors and then candidate for Congress, Ro Khanna. She was volunteering for campaigns, helping them with fundraising and placing interns in their offices using her position within a group called Asian Pacific Americans or Asian Pacific Islander American Public Affairs. She was her university's chapter leader or representative, and that group was getting students to go to work in members' offices and politicians' offices. And she ended up leaving the United States when she was under investigation by the FBI. But the organization continues to exist and to place interns. And the report that came out today in the New York Post was troubling because this organization was quoted in the article saying that no one senior at the organization, no leader of APAPA, as it's known, knew or could confirm that Fang Fang had an official position there. And the reason that that's troubling is it's inconsistent with what they said when the story of Fang Fang first broke in 2020.
9: At what that they said back then.
10: Yeah, at that time they said, actually, Henry Yin, who was the regional chapter head where Fang Fang was based back then and is now the national chair, he was quoted in the story that

0: reported on the Fong Fong investigation as saying that he remembered her and that she was very active. His quote was, he remembered her and she was, quote, very active. And now APAPA, of which Henry Yin is the national chair, is saying no one in its national leadership can vouch for her or attest that she was ever holding a position. And so that's confusing or inconsistent, I think, and potentially troubling. Henry Yin is also an advisor to Ro Khanna, at least
1: member
0: insofar
1: of Congress
0: as
1: from California. Yeah.
0: Yes, he's the ranking member or the Democratic leader of the Select Committee on the competition with the Chinese Communist Party, the China Select Committee of the House of Representatives, and his other roles. So he should be very well versed in these kinds of issues of dealing with what we call the Chinese Communist Party's United Front.
1: So how is it legal for these organizations at all to be operating in the United States and placing people inside of congressional offices? That sounds like that would constitute the kind of political activity that we don't allow foreign nationals or foreign countries to engage in. Or do we? Am I wrong about that?
0: Well, the key here is, you know, the group is called Asian Pacific American Public Affairs. The group is an American group. It claims to represent the interests of Chinese and other Asian Pacific Islander Americans. The issue, though, is when their activities seem to overlap with or echo Chinese Communist Party propaganda, talking points, when senior leaders, you know, seem to be liaising frequently with the Chinese consulate or as I mentioned, the United Front apparatus, which is the Chinese Communist Party's way of handling, trying to co-opt or seduce or neutralize non-party members, not just at home in China, but abroad. And there is this vast United Front apparatus all over the world, including in the United States. And Henry Yin, who I mentioned is apparently a senior advisor or purports to be a senior advisor to Ro Khanna, or at least Khanna said he was an advisor. I think in today's New York Post article, Representative Khanna disavowed that.
1: Disavowed that he is or disavowed that he was? Because there's a big difference, right?
0: He said that he's a kind of resident of his district and has informally spoken to him, but doesn't hold an official position, I think was his representation in today's piece.
1: Wow.
0: But the issue is, I documented, just looking at Chinese media, 10 instances of Henry Yin's liaising with the Chinese Communist Party's United Front apparatus or cutouts, organizations affiliated with the United Front Work Department of the party, just in a decade. And so that's the kind of thing where, you know, if you have somebody who's representing the United States or representing themselves as an American political activist or operative, volunteer, but then also frequently in touch with the CCP, maybe it's in a seam where it's, you know, difficult for us to legally pinpoint. It's a gray area, but it definitely seems troubling. I've testified in state houses and in legislatures where I've come across other people who, again, are representing themselves as American, but are reading off their phones talking points from the Chinese consulate or embassy. And, you know, that's a gap potentially in our regulations.
1: I'm talking to Jackie Deal, who's a senior fellow at the Foreign Policy Research Institute. That's the thing that concerns me. You got FARA, the Foreign Agent Registration Act. We're real tough on our own citizens, saying if you want to represent a foreign government, you know, to members of our Congress, you're going to have to register and let us know who's doing this and who you represent. But all of a sudden, if you get foreign nationals like Chinese nationals who are represented in these groups, they don't have to register like that at all. That is Jackie Deal. Jackie, thank you very much. I appreciate you coming on the program. 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

0: You got to make a situation where people will make it on their own. 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
5: From ABC News, I'm Dave Packard. Two victims dead, multiple others injured this afternoon after a deadly mass shooting in a downtown Minneapolis apartment building. Minneapolis Police Sergeant Garrett Harvey.

this time it's unclear how the shooter died, and there's no immediate word on the motive. And terrifying moments at Westwood Hills Elementary School in Waynesboro, Virginia. Police alerted to an armed intruder by

this 19-year-old suspect was found in the library, quote, dead from an apparent self-inflicted gunshot wound, say police. One staff member suffered a non-life-threatening gunshot wound. Another day of indecision

0: dividing the country. ABC's Aaron Kuchersky in the courthouse. President Trump predicting again today that the six-month-old war with Iran will end soon. Meanwhile, USS Lincoln docking in Thailand. The sailors back on dry land for the first time in 286 days. In Thailand, the Lincoln's commanding officer, Captain Dan Keeler, asked about some comments made by the commander-in-chief about that long trip.
1: What are some of the comments from the president saying that the deployment wasn't really long enough?
2: So the president speaks for himself.

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Stab Prime on Jefferson Highway, where there ain't no cake in that crab cake. 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
9: Hey, welcome back to the Lars Larson Show. It's a pleasure to be with you on a Wednesday. Well, the jury in the Lindsey Clancy murder trial has now told the judge, and this is Judge William Sullivan, that they remain deadlocked after about 30 hours, a total of 30 hours of deliberations. This is the second time that that jury has told the judge that they cannot reach a verdict. And that leads Sullivan to read what is known as the final dynamite instruction. I've heard judges give this kind of instruction before, but they'll tell a jury, you are in the best position to decide this case. There is no other jury that has heard all the evidence as you have. It has taken weeks to present all that evidence to you. You're in the position to make the decision. Please go back and deliberate some more. They have now been sent home for the night, and the jury presumably will come in tomorrow morning and start to deliberate again. I have a feeling that there's at least one, maybe two jurors who are holdouts. Now, do I know whether the holdouts are holding out for a not guilty or holding out for a guilty verdict? That I do not know. But in this case, they really should make a decision, and you would think that it would happen fairly quickly, because there have been other cases in which men have murdered their own children. And in those cases, the juries usually take literally about 15 minutes to discuss it and finally find the person guilty. I wish they could do that in the case of the Lindsey Clancy murder trial in this case. Florida's Attorney General James Untermyer has announced the successful recovery of 163 missing children ages, get this, 2 months to 17 years old following Operation Statewide Shield. The initiative marks the first statewide child recovery effort and the largest operation of its kind in Florida history. Glad to be with you. And if you want to join the best conversation in talk journalism, it's here every day at 866-HEY-LARS. That's 866-439-5277. 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That's in Baltimore, Maryland. Welcome aboard, Baltimore. We're glad to have you with us. 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And if you're a naysayer, we always put naysayers right to the head of the line at 866-439-5277. 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Let me give you an idea of what's coming up this hour. But first, a shout out to our friends in Eugene, Oregon, who catch great talk radio all day on KPNW. That's AM 1120, the home of Bill London, and they hear my show there as well, Monday through Friday. Two statues meant to honor police and firefighters have now been banned from public property. Where? In Massachusetts. And why? Because they're too Christian. You're going to want to hear that story. 500,000 New York students are being told that AI is off limits, but is banning the technology really getting kids ready for the future? A Navy warship suffered $12 million in damage from a fire that could have been contained. Wait until you hear what crippled its sprinkler system. And take just a moment to cast a vote in my X poll. You'll find the daily poll question. We write it from the news of the day. Today's question, should Capitol Hill bail out a failing Hollywood entertainment industry using your tax dollars? And believe it or not, the idea of a federal tax credit of 15 to 25% to encourage domestic production of television and films, it actually has the backing of Donald Trump. I disagree with the president on this one. I don't think this should be happening. I understand that Hollywood is in the dumps. I

Understand that the number of shooting days in Hollywood, in Los Angeles in particular, has dropped in half. I feel for Hollywood, but I understand they are largely in a problem of their own creation. Do you know what California has done? California taxes everything to the nth degree. That's a problem. California regulates everything to the nth degree. That's a problem. And California supports its union friends by insisting if you're going to make movies or television, you got to take note of the union. So guess what? An awful lot of the production that used to be done in Southern California, in and around Los Angeles, 37,000 shooting days in 2022, that has now dropped to less than 20,000 in 2025, a drop of 46% in just 3 years. And why has that happened? Because California did it

0: Because you priced yourself out of the marketplace. And there's a second problem, and I want to point this out. The problem is Hollywood doesn't seem to understand how to appeal to mainstream moviegoers, mainstream people who watch television and movies. Now, how do you know when you're hitting it right? Well, take a look at some of the movies that have done well. It's not that hard, Hollywood. The average person could tell you, Top Gun Maverick, great movie. Big audiences, stayed in the theater 6 months. Make more of that. Saving Private Ryan, going back a few years, make more of that. Make more of the things that actually appeal to people, and you'll find you're going to have more business. On the other hand, you could keep going on the path you're going on now, which is heavy taxation, heavy regulation, and making a bunch of artsy stuff that most people don't want to give the time of day to. That kind of thing is not going to lead to success for California or for anybody else. Glad to get your calls. 866-439-5277. Should your kids be skipping class in school to protest ICE? Let me tell you something. America spends more per student per year for K through 12 public education than any other country on earth, bar none. And yet, what do we have? We've got a bunch of students in public schools all around America who've decided to skip school to protest against enforcement of American immigration law by an agency known as ICE, Immigration and Customs Enforcement. Now, does that make any sense to anybody out there? If you're a parent, does it make sense for your kids who have a limited amount of time, about 180 days every year, less than half of the days in a year, are allocated for most education programs in America? So if your kid already has a limited opportunity to pursue that K through 12 education that will either get them off to college or get them a start in the real world, does it make any sense to skip even a single day? Students at over 100 high schools and middle schools across the state of Colorado, they're planning to walk out this coming Friday. That's Friday, September 4th. They're planning to do a walkout to demand that ICE agents stay away. It also makes you wonder, what are the teachers teaching students if the students don't believe that American immigration law should be enforced? I mean, they're being told Trump bad, Democrats good. Trump bad, Democrats socialists of America good. Now understand, if you have a government like ours, the people have a right to say, what are the laws of this country? We have representatives in government. We have representatives in state capitals. We have representatives on Capitol Hill. Now, do I think it's a perfect system? No. Do I think it's better than every other system in every other country on earth? Yes. Are the laws written by the people's representatives? Yes. Could the people's representatives change the immigration laws if the people want that change made? All of that is a yes. So, are you going to see changes made? Perhaps. But in the meantime, should the laws be enforced? I think they should be. Glad to be with you, and always glad to take your phone calls and emails. Coming up in just a moment, a Massachusetts court has just blocked two statues from being put in a public place honoring police and firefighters. And why? Because they are too Christian. Is that neutrality? Or is it hostility toward religion that doesn't at all recognize the First Amendment of the U.S. Constitution? You're listening to the Lars Larson Show.
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5: Hey, welcome back to the Lars Larson Show. It's a pleasure to be with you. And I have to admit, I always try to tell you if I have a dog in the fight. And in this case, I'm a Protestant Christian, so I have a dog in this fight. And I care a lot about what the First Amendment says about my God-given rights to practice whatever religion I want or no religion at all. Although I do have to admit I feel sorry for people who are atheists or agnostics. They seem a little bit confused. But consider this. A Massachusetts court just blocked two statues honoring police and firefighters because they are too Christian? Is that really the neutrality that we expect the government has to take toward religion? I thought we'd talk about it with Andrea Picciotti-Bear, who's a director of the Conscience Project and a writer for The Federalist. Andrea, welcome to the program. How are you?
10: I'm doing great, Lars. Thanks for having me on.

0: If I've misstated any of this or overemphasized or underemphasized, what in the world is going on in Quincy, Massachusetts?
1: No, I think your frustration was spot on, Lars. It is very frustrating because the city of Quincy just wants to honor and respect its first responders by having statues that reflect their kind of generations patron for generations, and that would be Saint Michael the Archangel and Saint Florian. And so Saint Michael is known and loved by many police officers. Many police officers even have tattoos of Saint Michael for his bravery, for his courage, and Saint Florian for firefighters. And several residents of Quincy, Massachusetts, supported by the ACLU, challenged the proposal to put these statues up at the city's public safety building, and they won before the Supreme Judicial Court of Massachusetts. That's the state's highest court, and their challenge was based on the state constitution, a provision that says that they can't treat one religion more favorably than the others. And they said that because these saints are Catholic, and because people would see them as being Catholic saints, not as patrons of first responders, that somehow that violated the Massachusetts Constitution. That to me just seems completely upside down and very frustrating, and really threatens the presence of statues that have any kind of religious significance as well as a secular significance on public property.
0: Well, I agree with you about that, Andrea, because, you know, you're telling these people you can't do this because they have an identification with a particular religion. As I said, I'm a Protestant, not a Catholic. And they framed it within the state constitution rather than the federal constitution. And I kind of wonder what would happen if they put this one before the U.S. Supreme Court on the basis of the First Amendment of the federal constitution. And yet maybe the case never gets to there because they decided all based on the Massachusetts state constitution first, right?
1: You know, that's a really, really wonderful observation, because I do think that this Supreme Court has really had a much more capacious understanding of religious freedom in recent years, and a more faithful understanding of the Establishment Clause, consistent with what the founders wanted and our history and tradition. What's interesting, though, is that the state court did look at prior Supreme Court cases, looking at the Establishment Clause as kind of an analogy. And I just think they got the law wrong, and they really got the more recent opinions wrong. And so it is a question, what's going to happen next? Hopefully this will be remedied, but hopefully the bad precedent doesn't spill over into other states' understanding of their own laws, or into kind of the American public's understanding of what the law demands and what it allows.
0: Well, one of the reasons I kind of wondered what would happen if it got to the U.S. Supreme Court is because inside the Supreme Court, they've got all these bas-reliefs, you know, that are inside the courtroom, and they are various figures, including people like Moses and Solomon and others. And I think, well, would you tear those down off the walls of the U.S. Supreme Court because they are representative of the Christian religion and not necessarily representative of Islam or other faiths worldwide? Because I can't imagine the U.S. Supreme Court backing up what Massachusetts is doing. But are they likely to get an appeal to the U.S. Supreme Court?
1: Well, I consulted with the lawyers that had been assisting the city and asking, you know, had they come to a decision about their next steps, and they haven't, right? So we don't know what's going to happen in the Quincy case, but we do know that there are cases involving material with religious significance in public spaces, in particular the demands, laws that are mandating the display of the Ten Commandments in public schools. I personally think that those laws in Texas, Louisiana, Alabama, Arkansas are entirely consistent with the Establishment Clause.
0: Yeah.
1: The Fifth Circuit ruled that Texas's law was completely consistent, but there has been a demand again by the ACLU to bring this to the Supreme Court, challenging whether just because something also has a religious significance

0: significance. Does that mean that it cannot be present in the public square? I think that's far from what the founders thought when they spoke about the establishment of a religion. And I do think that this Supreme Court, U.S. Supreme Court, is going to be much more favorable to the arguments that the displays and even statues like St. Michael the Archangel belong in our public spaces because they matter to people.
1: I'm talking to Andrea Picciotti-Bear, who's director of the Conscience Project and a writer for The Federalist. I don't even know how you could teach kids about American history and the founding of this country without recognizing the role that Christianity in particular played in the founding of the country.
0: I think you're absolutely right, and so did the Texas legislators and lawmakers in those other states that I mentioned. They're saying that this is kind of the foundation for understanding the American legal system. It's also important for understanding our history. The other thing that's really important when we look at whether there are displays of statues or displays of the Ten Commandments, there's not a coercive element in a statue being in a public safety building or a display of the Ten Commandments. And the coercive nature is important when we look at the free exercise clause.
1: I think you're absolutely right. That's Andrea Picciotti-Bayer. Andrea, thank you very much. I appreciate the time. She represents the Conscience Project, and she's a writer for The Federalist as well. By the way, your car can end up being a spy. Now, here's a true story that actually proves it. One guy's car insurance had jumped over 20%, but he had no accidents and no tickets. So he started digging to find out who had reported him. It was his car. Every hard break, every fast merge, every late night taco run, his automaker logged all of it and then sold the data to a data broker. 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

0: This is Kevin Kimball with Stabs Prime on Jefferson Highway, and I have our bar manager, Presley, here today. 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
1: I love the Watermelon Mule. 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
0: Man, does that sound refreshing. 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
14: Hey, welcome back to the Lars Larson Show. It's a pleasure to be with you. Is this another Lindsey Clancy copycat? This is so sad. A 2-year-old has died. His child's mother has now been hospitalized after police say she attempted self-harm in what they're calling a domestic-related homicide in Frankfurt. According to the police, officers were called just after 4 p.m. on Tuesday. The child was taken to the hospital for treatment, later pronounced dead. At the home, police said the child's mother was discovered attempting self-harm. She was taken to an area hospital with non-life-threatening injuries. That sounds a lot like the Clancy case. Police say a preliminary investigation indicates the incident was a domestic-related homicide. Police said an investigation remains ongoing, and I have a feeling that if that one goes to a jury, the jury will probably do much the same as the Lindsey Clancy case has seen. That's sad. 866-HEY-LARS. That's 866-439-5277. Send your emails to talk@LarsLarson.com. Let's go to Indiana and talk to Chris. Hey, Chris, welcome to the program. What's on your mind today?
15: Hey, sir. Thank you.
14: Sure.
15: I agree with the police. and the fire department wants a statue. I totally support it. Totally.
14: Oh, the ones in Massachusetts that honor first responders, yeah.
15: Yes, I honor that. But my question is if we allow this, will it open the door for the, I think it's the Muslims that want feet washing machines? I don't agree with the religion, but I do not discourage it. You know what I mean? I mean, I guess I do,
14: but here's the thing I'm curious about, Chris. If you have a figure, a statue of a particular figure, you know, like the ones that are being proposed in Quincy, Massachusetts, that's one thing. If you create a special a place to wash your feet in a religious fashion, right? And that's what you're talking about, the Muslim, where you're going to wash your hands or wash your feet as you would. Yeah. In going along, it would be like saying, is it okay to, are selling plates and cups, is that a religious, you know, message? And you say, no. And you say, well, what about the cup that Jesus shared of wine that he said, drink of this, this is my blood, eat of this bread, this is my body? Well, at that point, it takes on a religious meaning, and government should not be pushing one religion over another. So isn't there a real difference between having statues of a particular, you know, figure, as we talked about with the statues they're proposing, which are Saint Michael the archangel, and Saint Florian? Those are two figures that are pictured in statues, and they are identified with both police and firefighters. But if you're talking about a place to wash your feet as part of a religious ritual, that's an entirely different thing, isn't it?
15: Yes, sir.
14: Oh, sounds like maybe your line dropped. I don't know. Let's see if Chris is, see if we can find if Chris dropped off that line or if we've still got him, because I'd love to have him finish his comments. I mean, I'm curious what he had to say, but I think there is a real difference. If a government like a city council or a county or a state were to say, we're going to provide a special place to wash your feet as part of a religious ritual, that would be doing something that is peculiar to a particular religion. If, on the other hand, you said we're merely putting up a historic figure like Saint Michael the Archangel and Saint Florian, that's entirely different. And I say that even though I'm not Catholic, so it's not like I've got a dog in that fight. I'm a Protestant Christian all day long and twice on Sunday. Glad to get your calls at 866-HEY-LARS. That's 866-439-5277. Send emails to talk@LarsLarson.com. Yesterday, we got a lot of attention to our X poll. And the X poll asked a very simple question. Have people in retail become a bit pushy when it comes to tips? And I said, I think that they have. Well, Maxie German wrote in, Lars, on your talk show, you were talking about the outrageous tipping requests of some employees. 2 weeks ago, I ordered 4 large extra topping pizzas to go from a pizza parlor. I talked to the salesperson for less than 15 minutes to get the to-go order straight. The total bill came to $175. I put that on my Visa. 5 minutes later, the young man called me back and asked, did I want to bring cash for the tip or put the tip on my Visa? Tip? I thought a pizza parlor sold pizza as a business. And no, I was not going to take any of their time except to pick up the pizzas. I thought that was outrageous. Maxie, I think you're talking about exactly what I was talking about. If you order something, you order a cup of coffee, and somebody puts your order in to make a cup of coffee, do you owe that person a tip for prompt service or for good service? You can choose to tip somebody, but these days the assumption has become they put a screen in your face and they say, would you like to put a tip down? I think asking for a tip goes past a certain line. If you've decided that you need to ask for a tip, you're going too far. Oh, and by the way, should schools ban artificial intelligence or teach kids to use it correctly? New York City public schools are now banning more than 500,000 students from using artificial intelligence for the 26-27 school year. The school district has confirmed that to ABC News. The nation's largest school district says it'll begin the school year with a sweeping ban on AI for students in 2 through second 2K through eighth grade. In a statement to ABC News, New York City Mayor Zohran Mamdani

0: County says the city is implementing a moratorium on generative AI for students in preschool or through eighth grade, and will spend the next year studying the impacts of that technology. The district says it's implementing the most expansive AI moratorium in America, eliminating software that uses student-facing AI and banning companion chatbots. The city's AI moratorium does not apply to high school students. New York City Schools Chancellor Kamar Samuels says the measure will help restore critical thinking skills. You know, I think that's one of the concerns I have the biggest concern about, and that is making sure the kids still know how to think. Don't let the AI do it for you. And by the way, these days, back to school, it means more than just pencils and notebooks. Back to school means laptops and tablets and a lot of your personal information moving around the internet. 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
1: Hey, welcome back to the program. So consider this. 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Was it bad luck or a total breakdown in basic readiness? I thought we'd talk about it with Jared Knott, who's literally written the book on this, the international best-selling author of Tiny Blunders, Big Disasters. 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
2: Thank you very much. It's an honor to be here. Yes,
1: well, sir. Thanks very much for coming on the show. Tell my audience, if you would, finish the story about this 11-hour blaze because they put the boxes of toilet paper in the wrong place.
2: Yes, it's funny the things that you don't think of. I mean, people, as they put the boxes down, they never gave it a thought that it might block the fire extinguishing facilities, et cetera, like that. So that's how those mistakes turn into big disasters. One little tiny mistake tumbles on top of another, tumbles on top of another. First thing you know, you have this massive, massive disaster. The situation reminds me of the biggest industrial accident in American history, and that was the Texas City disaster way back in 1947. And it was a ship named the Grand Champ that was loaded with ammonia nitrate, and somebody, which is used as a fertilizer, is also used for explosives. And some people say that the only difference between a fertilizer plant and a explosive plant is the sign in the front yard because they're so similar. So anyway, but it was they had the ammonia nitrate there, and they were they're not sure what that started the fire. Maybe just a cigarette. Somebody threw a cigarette and started a fire. There was a fire down in the hole, and the captain did not want them to spray water down there to put out the fire because it would damage the cargo. So they tried, said, push, pump steam down there and let the steam try to put it out. But the steam actually made it worse. It combined with the ammonia nitrate to create a special kind of gas, which was even more explosive. And they, as one thing led to another, that's what happens with small mistakes. They kind of domino one thing into the next, ended up blowing up the entire ship. A lot of people were standing on the shoreline thinking they were at a safe distance. Then another ship was blown up as a result of that explosion. And just about the whole city of Texas City was blown up with this huge, huge escalating explosion, one ship and then another, and also the oil

0: facilities on the shoreline blew up, killing 581 people, and just blew up the entire city, just scorched it to the ground. Worst, I said, worst industrial accident and disaster in the one of the very largest non-nuclear explosions ever, and killed a whole bunch of people, one tiny mistake after another after another. The captain had not denied them the use of water to put out the fire. The whole thing might have been much, much, much, much smaller.
1: And he, in fact, was trying to save the cargo of the ship, which, of course, at the end of the day, when the explosion happens, the cargo is all gone anyway, isn't it?
0: Yeah, the cargo and the ship with it, plus 600 people, plus people on the shoreline, plus another ship nearby that blew up, plus also all the oil facilities there just blew up. So it's a kind of a thing. It's best to go ahead and amputate the finger rather than, that's okay, give up on the finger. And so you don't have to end up having your arm amputated.
1: Jared Knott is the author, most recently, of Tiny Blunders, Big Disasters. How did you end up focusing on this particular niche of writing to talk about tiny things that turn into big disasters?
0: Yes, there was an old saying that comes down through Benjamin Franklin, been around for years, that for one of the nail, the shoe was lost. For one of the shoe, the rider was lost. For one of the rider, the battle was lost. For one of the battle, the empire was lost. The empire was lost all for the want of a nail. Well, that's a nice old saying, but I was wondering, well, gee, how often does that really happen? That a single tiny mistake like that could cause an empire to collapse? I'll be darned. You dig into history, and it's amazing. In one case, a soldier kicks a helmet off of a wall. That's a reaction that causes an entire empire to collapse. Some people turn a piece of tape, shove it into the wrong direction. That leads the United States lose the war in Vietnam. There's many, many examples of single tiny mistakes leading to big disasters. The Titanic sank because when they changed officers there and they forgot to pass the keys to the locker on to the new officer. And so the lookouts up there in the crow's nest did not have binoculars to try to find icebergs on the North Atlantic at night. And they,
1: I had never heard that detail.
0: Yeah.
1: Is that not a well-known detail?
0: It's a detail that most people don't know. Even when they made the movie, they did not include that. But then the testimony afterwards, one of the men at the crow's nest survived. Yes, we had the binoculars. We could have seen it a lot faster. How fast? Well enough to get plenty of time to get out of the way. So, except for that one tiny mistake, the entire disaster of the Titanic would not have taken place. So there's example after example of that sort of thing happening. And history is a treasure trove of all kinds of tiny mistakes leading to all kinds of disasters. And that's what my two books are about. The books one and book two, I'm happy to say, we sold over 40,000 copies and won so far 10 awards and still going strong.
1: And you're still gathering new examples. What's the newest one that you can recall that you've come upon?
0: Well, yes. Now I got two pretty good sized books. I think we've covered most of the big disasters there. The next book is going to be on a different subject, but there's just a whole bunch of one of the teasers. For example, is what outrageous character? What outrageous character bought stolen horses from the Comanche Indians? And I see, let me get it right. But what, I'll say, Richard bought stolen horses from the Comanche Indians using counterfeit money. What could possibly go wrong? Okay, this set off a chain reaction which had a major impact on the history of the southwestern United States. And this, this colorful character was later played by John Wayne in a John Ford movie with the help of Natalie Wood. That's the movie The Search is considered one of the best westerns ever made. But it was one of the tiny mistakes involved there. They didn't close the gates to the fortress before the attack began. And so that was one tiny mistake. Plus, of course, buying stolen horses with counterfeit money. Comanche got killed, ticked off when they found out they'd been cheated. And one thing led to another. A big disaster there.
1: It sounds like it. Jared Knott is the author most recently of Tiny Blunders, Big Disasters. Mr. Knott, thank you very much. I appreciate the time. By the way, your car can turn out to be a spy on you. And here's a true story that actually proves that. One guy's car insurance had jumped more than 20%, but he couldn't figure it out. No accidents, no tickets. So the man started digging to find out who had turned him in. Turns out to be his own car. Every time he hard braked, every fast merge, every late night taco run, his automobile and automaker logged it all. Then they sold

0: 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Your car should take you places, but it shouldn't take you for a ride. 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
7: She was outside an apartment building where a deadly mass shooting happened this evening. Police Sergeant Garrett Harton says 3 people are dead, including the suspect, and 3 officers also injured.
9: There were 4 people transported, 1 died. There's 1 person who died at the scene, and the suspected shooter is also deceased at the scene.
7: A 19-year-old gunman forced his way into a Virginia elementary school this morning. He shot and wounded a staff member for killing himself, say police. An adult staff member released from the hospital after a gunshot. President Trump commenting on the war in Iran from the newly paved Rose Garden this evening.
10: We now control the Hormuz Strait, and we have many boats going through that every day, every night. Many, many boats loaded up with oil.
7: He was hosting a dinner for Republican members of Congress and cabinet officials. Earlier today, President Trump floated the idea of renaming the Strait of Hormuz the Trump Strait. New Jersey has filed a petition asking the Supreme Court to shut down prediction markets like Kalshi and Polymarket in the state. Meanwhile, growing bipartisan push in Congress to tighten regulations on prediction markets. Utah Republican Senator John Curtis.
11: We've seen the abuses, and they're rampant. When you can literally bet on anything that you have the ability to influence.
7: Prediction market companies argue they're in the commodities futures business, not

0: The state amended the DUI charge, and a judge suspended Wood's driver's license for 5 days. On Wall Street, stocks were lower again today. You're listening to ABC News.
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16: Hey, welcome back to the Lars Larson Show. It's a pleasure to be with you. I'm glad to get to your phone calls and emails at 866-HEY-LARS. 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Let me go first to Mark. Hey, Mark, welcome to the program. What's on your mind, sir?
17: Oh, when you had the thing yesterday about the TANF and the SNAP, I have firsthand knowledge of at least the TANF. I've never been on the SNAP, but I'm also on the WIC program with my youngest, who's going to be four soon. And I always thought that because the supermarkets keep the sales history of your purchases, that the smarter you buy, the better. But I also, and with the TANF. So,
16: TANF is the cash benefit. We used to call it welfare. There was a time when it was called the dole, but it's now called TANF, Temporary to Needy Families. I guess, should there be a limit on what you spend that cash on? If you're telling the government, you're telling your fellow taxpayers, I don't have enough money to get by on. And they say, okay, well, we'll give you some money to tide you over. And then you go out and blow the money on theme park tickets or tattoos or things like that. Aren't you effectively telling all those taxpayers, I got plenty of money because I got money to blow on tats and theme park tickets?
17: Yeah, you're absolutely right. My point is that for any kind of a custody type battle, and I've been

0: several juvenile hearings and in superior court during custody battles.
1: Yeah.
0: And I always thought as a lawyer, I would subpoena the sales history of that particular person.
1: No, but what would that tell you? I mean, if you're in a custody battle and assuming you could subpoena the record of what your wife's purchases at the grocery store or your purchases, what would that necessarily tell you that would help you in a custody battle for your kids?
0: I was under the assumption that you would be able to see what your, say like my wife, would be purchasing at the grocery store or at the nail salon.
1: Yeah, but it doesn't tell you what she's doing. Your wife could go to the grocery store and buy steak and eggs and all kinds of other stuff and then feed the kids Top Ramen. I mean, what she buys at the grocery store does not necessarily speak well, one way or the other, to how she's taking care of the kids. Is that what you're suggesting? You could go to the judge and say, look, Your Honor, my wife was spending her welfare money on either good food or bad food, and therefore you should award custody of the children to me based on how my wife was shopping at the grocery store?
0: Not necessarily custody, just it would only be an argument.
1: An argument about custody, about who gets custody of the kids, right? How would it help you to say to the judge, my wife spends a lot of money on stupid stuff at the grocery store? How would that necessarily get you custody of the kids?
0: Well, that's good. That's a good point.
1: Well, I'm just saying, Mark, because it doesn't sound like it would actually help you in a custody situation, but I appreciate the call. And if you believe in supporting American craftsmanship, U.S. veterans, and independent talk radio, go to my website, LarsLarson.com. Pick up a limited edition Lars Larson Show challenge coin. I'm a collector of challenge coins. I decided we wanted one for the show. We had one years ago. We finally found another one. Each one of those comes with a personally signed thank you card. And I can tell you this, not a penny of the proceeds goes to me. Glad to get your calls at 866-HEY-LARS. That's 866-439-5277. Send your emails to talk@LarsLarson.com. And it pains me to admit it, but I'm going to have to disagree with President Trump about one of the positions he's taken recently. Capitol Hill is being asked for a bailout by Hollywood. Hollywood, California, which used to be a center for a lot of movie production and television production, they have seen a gigantic drop-off in what they're doing on both movies and TV products. The number of, they count this in shoot days in Los Angeles. It's dropped from about 37,000 shoot days for TV and movies in 2022. And here we are 4 years later, they've dropped to below 20,000 shoot days. That's a gigantic drop, not quite by a drop of 46%. So the question is, should they get some kind of special federal tax credit, an incentive of 15 to 25% to encourage production of film and TV projects in Los Angeles? Donald Trump has apparently said he likes the idea. I do not. Should Capitol Hill bail out a failing Hollywood entertainment industry with your tax dollars? My answer to that would be absolutely, positively, no. It should not. The tax dollars should not do that.

0: Question is, they're not looking for a quieter life, nor are they looking for the kind of conservative values that you and I might hold. I saw this brilliant piece of writing by a young lady by the name of Stella Morabito, who's been on the program. She points out Democrat elites despise rural voters. She points out that Karl Marx and Friedrich Engels paved their way for their contempt by writing the Communist Manifesto, that the migration from small communities to large urban centers has rescued a considerable part of the population from the idiocy. This is what they wrote, idiocy of rural life. 200 years later, it seems there is a migration in reverse, with the elites invading the hinterlands to rescue people in the rural areas from their continued idiocy. And then Morabito points something out. I actually talked about this story a week ago. One case in point is an episode at Widaho Roasters, which is a coffee shop in a very, very red part of a very red state called Idaho. It is owned by a pro-abortion couple from deep blue St. Paul, Minnesota, who moved off to a very conservative state and a very conservative town, Jim and Mary Sheehan. Sheehan has said that his coffee house welcomes everyone. But apparently that has some qualifications. In mid-August, so just a couple of weeks ago, a pro-life group met there to quietly talk about how to defeat Idaho's Proposition Number 1, a referendum that would allow abortions up to 24 weeks in gestation. Now, that's a perfectly acceptable thing to talk about. That's when babies are over a foot long and they can survive outside of mom. Well, Sheehan kicked them out of his coffee shop. So in other words, this is one of those liberals who believes that all are welcome here in our community. Oh, unless, of course, you're not completely in favor of killing unborn babies, in which case we're going to give you the boot. And what Morabito writes about is the fact that a lot of communities in the rural parts of America are being invaded by liberal elites who want to change and capture those rural parts of America, so there will be no place for American conservatives to live, not the big cities, and certainly not the rural areas either. Glad to be with you. Always glad to take your calls. Your car can be a spy, and here's a true story that proves it. 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
5: Hey, welcome back to The Lars Larson Show. It's a pleasure to be with you. I'm glad to get to your phone calls and emails. First, I want to talk to Ryan Young, who's a senior economist and director of publications at the Competitive Enterprise Institute. 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
6: Thanks for having me.
5: So Senator Chuck Schumer wants to kill Donald Trump's tariffs, and he wants to hand the money back to Americans. I know he'd like to behave like Santa Claus heading up to an election, but he's getting some support from free market conservatives. Why is that?
6: Oh, the tariffs are hurting Americans' affordability, and we'll take allies wherever we can get them. I don't expect this friendship to last much longer than, say, the next 2 years, but I'll take it. You know, the Republicans have some of their own bills, and I'll take a Democratic one as well.
5: So what do you think is the future of these tariffs anyway, given the court decisions that have happened? Where do we stand with all this?
6: Well, the two that this Chuck Schumer bill would treat are both undergoing legal challenges in court, and I would wager that they'll get overturned, but that is a year or more off, whereas Congress, now that they're back in session, if they really want to, they could overturn those tariffs today.
5: But they're probably going to choose not to because Donald Trump still supports them, right?
6: That is correct. A GOP majority is not going to go against the president on this one. We have a few members, not just Rand Paul, but also a few others, mostly who have lost primaries and can say what they want now, who have come out against the tariffs on affordability grounds and on America's national interest grounds. But I don't think there are enough numbers to get either a Schumer bill or a similar Republican bill passed.
5: Okay, so Ryan, have you figured out what it is that Donald Trump's... I mean, he's not a stupid guy, and he's got some pretty good political instincts at times. And yet on this one just seems like a dumb move all the way along. Does that mean that it is a dumb move, or does it mean that it's a move that we don't understand what the president's real agenda is and that that's why he's sticking with it?
6: I think it's inspired in part by Roy Cohn, who said, never admit a mistake. And the trade war, especially with Canada, of all countries, is a mistake, but the president's not going to go back on that. In fact, he's doubling down on it, and it's not helping his own party. It's creating an opening for Chuck Schumer because the country's two-thirds against tariffs. The politically smart thing to do right now is to turn against if you've supported them in the past. So that's why we're seeing what we're seeing. The president made a mistake, and hopefully he'll change his mind, but he's not going to admit that he made a mistake on this one.
5: Well, but he's also found some very good ways to, you know, to change things without having to admit you made a mistake. But is that what's going on with Canada? Do you think that the government of the Carney's government out of Canada is really just acting based on practical grounds on tariffs? Or are they trying to use the trade situation between the United States and Canada as a way to influence the outcome of our midterm elections? Because I've seen that theory advanced as well. Is there any currency to that, do you think?
6: Maybe, but I don't think it would have any effect in the U.S. On Trump's end, I think it's just personal. He didn't like Justin Trudeau. He doesn't like Mark Carney. It's just personal. Tariffs have always been a gut thing with him. And on Mark Carney's end, he's kind of trapped because Canadians, nicest people on earth, they are up in arms against America right now. They're surprised, shocked. They feel betrayed. You know, what's our big brother doing to us? This is out of nowhere. So

0: smart thing to do in a trade war is not to play. The only way to win is not to play. And Matthew Broderick said it best, but Carney's political constituency is up in arms. If he was to do the right thing and not retaliate, he would lose his job. He kind of has to retaliate politically, and that's just not good for Canada. It's not good for America. It's not good for anybody.
1: I'm talking to Ryan Young, who's a senior economist at the Competitive Enterprise Institute. So here's the part I really don't understand. Donald Trump, you know, gives amazingly long stories, speeches. He'll show up in front of a press conference and answer questions for a long time. He seems almost willing to over-explain things. Why is he not, if he thinks he's got a real agenda here and that does work and works for Americans, why do you suppose the president isn't taking the time to actually try to explain it and get Americans to back him on this move?
0: It's pretty hard, and he's constrained in part by the law. If you remember those steel, aluminum, and copper tariffs, he has to cite a national security justification, because that's what that little bit of legislation says that he has to do. So in a phone call with Justin Trudeau, I mean, it's Canada. They're not a national security threat. He actually cited the War of 1812 in a phone call. With these newest tariffs, it's forced labor. Now, that's a valid concern with China. It's a valid concern with certain Middle Eastern and African countries. It is not a valid concern with Canada, but that's what the law says he has to cite, so he's citing it, and that's probably why it's going to get overturned in court. So he's trying all these different rationales, and one by one they're getting shot down, but the process is slow enough where if he really wants to, he can probably write it out for the rest of his term.
1: Yeah, he probably can. What effect do you think it's going to have on the midterm elections, though? Because an awful lot of Americans are very frustrated at the cost of everything right now.
0: Well, people in Michigan are just getting killed economically. Nationwide tariffs are equivalent to about a $1,000 per household tax increase. In Michigan, especially in the auto industry, it's so tightly intertwined with Canada, we're talking about a $5,000 economic effect per household. So this is something that's hitting regular people, and it's hitting them hard. It's hitting a couple of other swing states that have close trading relationships with Canada, Pennsylvania as well, New York State. And that's not going to benefit Republicans because the president owns the tariff issue and he is proud to own the tariff issue.
1: And Ryan, that means you don't expect to see Donald Trump try to find an off-ramp from this policy sometime in the next 60 days.
0: No, I think the courts and Congress are going to have to do that for him. But one way, with the way cost of living is going and with the large role tariffs are playing in that cost of living difficulties, something has to be done. It might not happen until after the midterms. It might be something from the Republicans. It might be something from the Democrats. But something has to give.
1: Yeah. And then we got the strange bedfellows of having Chuck Schumer in there as well. Hey, Ryan, thanks very much. I appreciate what you do at the Competitive Enterprise Institute. And we always are appreciative of your insights.
0: Thank you, Lars.
1: Thanks, sir. That is Ryan Young from the Competitive Enterprise Institute. He's the senior economist and director of publications. Glad to be with you on a Wednesday. Always glad to take your calls. If you want to vote in our X poll, the question is, should Capitol Hill bail out a failing Hollywood entertainment industry with your tax dollars? My answer to that is no. You can answer the X poll question any way you like. You'll find it at Lars Larson Show on X. You'll also find it on our website at LarsLarson.com. And yesterday, should welfare recipients be allowed to spend taxpayer-funded benefits on anything they want, like theme park tickets and tattoos and the like? My answer to that, of course, was no. 96% of you agreed with me. Only 4% of you said yes in answer to that question. These days, heading back to school means more than just pencils and notebooks. 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
1: Hey, welcome back to the program. It's a pleasure to be with you. Well, the Trump administration just killed an Obama-era rule that it blames for driving up housing costs nationwide. Was it red tape or protection for disabled renters? I thought we'd put that question to Frank Cassidy. He's former federal housing commissioner and assistant secretary for housing at HUD under President Trump. Mr. Cassidy, welcome back to the program. How are you, sir?
2: Thank you for having me on. Big win here, common sense win from the Trump administration for housing affordability. The Obama-era policy basically allowed apartment owners to be held responsible for accessibility issues dating back decades, even when they didn't build the property or create the accessibility issue. So owners were essentially being targeted for buildings that had accessibility issues. And we're talking things like, hey, your countertop is 22 inches and it should be 24 inches. And by the way, when they built the building 10 years ago, it passed every type of inspection. So they essentially weaponized the Fair Housing Office and would send spotters into these buildings. I heard stories from dozens of developers when I was in the Trump administration, where essentially they would send in spotters and say, hey, your countertop here is 22 inches. It needs to be 24 inches because of the Fair Housing Act. And they would essentially shake them down and threaten to go after every one of their apartment buildings. So it was just the strategy for all these owners was to just settle it, because basically the Obama administration interpreted the Fair Housing Act to say that the statute of limitations never applied. So essentially, you know, any apartment building in the country was a fair target for them. And under the new change here, Assistant Secretary for Fair Housing Craig Treanor reinterpreted this statute to essentially say that, hey, guys, you got 1, potentially 2 years to identify a fair housing violation, and not 5, 10, 15 years after the building was built with an owner that didn't even build it. Because what happened was, this was resulting in hundreds of thousands of dollars of retrofits to these apartment buildings and

0: hundreds of millions of dollars across the country being spent. And ultimately, that cost gets passed on to the homeowner or to the renter. So this is a big win for housing affordability. It's cutting bureaucratic red tape, and it should help make particularly apartment rental projects much more affordable.
1: I'm talking to Frank Cassidy, who's former Federal Housing Commissioner, Assistant Secretary for Housing at HUD. So was this done deliberately, this no grandfathering of prior existing conditions at a building? Because I think everybody who's ever owned a house knows there are things about the house that don't meet current code, but that's okay because you're grandfathered in unless you decide to make major changes. And yet, do you think the Obama administration deliberately wrote that to be as problematic as it turned out to be?
0: Yeah, absolutely. So in 2013, under the Obama administration, they interpreted the Fair Housing Act to basically say if there's a violation, the violation lives forever and there's no statute of limitation. So a building that was built and passed muster at the time, 10 years later, with a new owner, they would send spotters in and say, oh, well, this is a violation. The statute of limitations doesn't apply and you need to settle this. Otherwise, it's going to cost you hundreds of thousands of dollars to retrofit your building. And by the way, your other apartment building down the street, we're going to go take a look at that one next. So it really was a incorrect interpretation of the Fair Housing Act. Courts have always said that the statute of limitation does apply, but it was really a complete weaponization of HUD's Office of Fair Housing. And this interpretation cuts through that incorrect interpretation. And it should help with housing affordability because ultimately that cost just got passed on to the tenants in the building. It was another bureaucratic tax.
1: And Mr. Cassidy, if I can, look, a long million years ago, I owned a little duplex, so I had to deal with code things and things like that. And I was happy to, you know, to come up to code. But here's the question I've got. If you go to an apartment and you say, well, this doesn't meet current code. The countertop, as you said, has to be 24 inches tall, not 22. And so you make all these changes, spend all this money, and it may be that the current tenants don't give a damn whether the counter is 22 or 24, but what they'd really like is some new carpet or maybe some paint on the walls, except the same money that would have funded those things is now going to these unnecessary repairs that should be covered by grandfathering. And so they get cheated two different ways, don't they?
0: And by the way, if a building owner's got to put a couple hundred thousand dollars into the project to meet these accessibility retrofits, what happens? That cost gets passed on to the renter in terms of a higher rent. And as you nailed it, that's money that could have been used for, you know, a new carpet or a new washer and dryer. So it was really a flawed interpretation of the Fair Housing Act. It resulted in hundreds of millions of dollars of wasted money, and it contributed to making housing, you know, unaffordable for a lot of Americans.
1: Well, Frank, is this one of those changes that's made, administratively or in the bureaucracy, so that means the next administration, if God forbid it happens to be a Democrat administration, they can just flip it back the other way? Or can we actually get some certainty for the folks who run housing?
0: Yeah, well, unfortunately, it is a reinterpretation, so there is the risk that another Democrat administration could reinterpret it back to how it was with Obama. So we really do need Congress to act on this and amend the Fair Housing Act.
1: Mr. Cassidy, having worked in the federal bureaucracy, how much confidence do you have that Congress will actually do its job? You know, I know it's heavy lifting to have to say, fix this law and pass one that actually makes sense, but that is their job, right?
0: Absolutely. It's tough sailing right now in D.C. It's tough to get Congress to do much of anything.
1: Yeah, isn't that sad? Mr. Cassidy, thank you very much. What are you up to these days?
0: So I'm back in the private sector, commercial mortgage banking, financing commercial real estate all across the country, particularly multifamily apartment financing and senior housing. Working
1: and wouldn't
0: with
1: it be
0: FHA
1: nice to have some lower rates, right?
0: Fannie Mae and Freddie Mac.
1: Wouldn't it be nice to have some lower rates right now?
0: That's what we're hoping for.
1: I'll tell you what, one of the things I'd love to, let me put a bug in your ear, Mr. Cassidy. I would love to see Fannie and Freddie and the rest of those federal agencies. I'd love to say, hey, there are a bunch of states that have reasonable rules and regulations for building housing. We're going to give the best rates to the places with the best, you know, requirements, the permitting and the fees that in L.A. can cost up to, you know, 30% of the cost of a house. And in the places that have the crazy rules, you're going to pay the punitive rates. I'd love to see that as

0: way to get the federal government to straighten out some of the stuff that's going on at the local level. That's Frank Cassidy. He's former federal housing commissioner, assistant secretary for housing at HUD under President Trump, and now back in the private sector. By the way, I've told you before that everybody talks about those weight loss injections because the results are dramatic. 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
0: Hey, did you hear that? Listen very carefully. That's my phone. It's Lars. No spam calls, no spam texts. 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
6: Hey, welcome back to the Lars Larson Show. I am very concerned about the subject of human trafficking. And in fact, we all know that human trafficking got a gigantic boost for about 4 years while President Auto Pen Joe Biden was in office, because the Mexican drug cartels, who also trafficked in human beings, they never found a better friend than in Joe Biden. Joe Biden, who opened up the southern border wide, and now Donald Trump. Donald Trump has actually helped to shut human trafficking down by making our southern border very secure. But consider this. What would you say if a state said, we're going to have a human trafficking hotline? We're going to set up a special number that can be called from anywhere. And then they did that, and they put it into publications. They put it online. They put it everywhere you might want to find it, so that people who might be the subject of human trafficking could actually call that number and get some help. And then what would you think if you found out that for years, the number itself has been erased? The number itself has been disconnected. That means the human trafficking victim who actually says, I'm going to call that number. I'm going to get some help. I'm going to get out of being trafficked as a human being and sold. And then you call the number and you don't get any answer at all. Let me tell you the rest of that story in just a moment. First, welcome to the Lars Larson Show. It's a pleasure to be with you, and I'm glad to get to your phone calls and emails. If you want to join the best conversation in talk journalism, it's here every day at 866-HEY-LARS. That's 866-439-5277. If you're a naysayer, you go straight to the head of the line at 866-439-5277. Send your emails to talk@LarsLarson.com and vote in our X poll. We put up a brand new poll question every day from the news of the day. Should Capitol Hill bail out a failing Hollywood entertainment industry in California, and should they do it with your tax dollars? Hollywood has thumbed its nose at middle-class America for many decades, as pointed out by our friends Steve Moore and the Committee to Unleash Prosperity. But they say now they want average Americans to bail them out. Many of the once-rich Hollywood studios are now going bankrupt, or they're leaving Tinseltown. So now the Hollywood brass want a taxpayer bailout. Unfortunately, President Trump has embraced a proposal for a federal tax credit of 15% up to 25% to encourage production of films and TV projects. This is a bailout for Los Angeles. It's a bailout for Hollywood. Employment and production in Hollywood and in Los Angeles has dropped by about half. The number of on-location shoot days in L.A. has fallen from 37,000 days in 2022 to less than 20,000 days in 2025. That is a drop of 46%. Production has shifted where else? To places where labor is cheaper and the union rules are less stringent. Donald Trump says these tax credits are going to pay for themselves 10 times over. And again, Steve Moore at the Committee to Unleash Prosperity, he's a former Donald Trump advisor. And as to the president's claim that using these tax credits to reinvigorate Hollywood will pay for itself, even Steve Moore says, no, we seriously doubt that. Glad to get your calls. 866-HEY-LARS. Let me tell you the rest of what's

0: going on with the human trafficking hotline to nowhere. The state of Washington says we're going to put up a telephone number and people will be able to call this number. A new performance audit that comes, believe it or not, from a Democrat state auditor by the name of Pat McCarthy found that the victim assistance phone number in the state of Washington plastered on human trafficking materials, it was disconnected more than two years ago. And yet it stayed on in mandatory workplace posters, government websites. It's even mentioned in three different state laws. The department, this is from Shift Law, the Department of Commerce was legally required to review its model anti-trafficking notice annually. They had to do it every year. The state apparently reviewed it once in 2016, and then they never bothered to do it again. Commerce has also not provided updated trafficking materials, which means the same phone number is being used, and people are being told, call this number if you need help. And when people call the number, they get no answer at all. And what does that tell you? Well, it turns out that massage businesses, the most commonly reported venue for sex trafficking in almost any state in 2024, they are not required to display the trafficking awareness signs at all. Yeah, posters. That's all we're talking about. Putting a phone number up so that when people believe that they are in trouble, that they're the subject of human trafficking, they can actually call a number and get some help. State agencies have given themselves until August of next year to clean up this mess. And they say that state politicians never seem to run out of time for proclamations and task forces and press releases and all the rest of this garbage. And yet when it comes to helping out the victims of human trafficking, all of a sudden, a failed effort like this, there's no effort to go out and find the people who actually made the bad decisions. Somebody decided to disconnect that victim assistance phone number. Somebody may have said, hey, we're wasting money on this phone number. Why don't we get rid of it or change it to a different number? Find that person. If that person is still working in government, that person should lose his or her job. It doesn't make any sense that we have this kind of incompetence when it comes to government, especially when it comes to a subject as serious as human trafficking, selling human beings. And in fact, the very existence of a human trafficking business, aided and abetted by Mexican drug cartels and others at the southern border. The fact is we ought to be going out and helping the people who are very much at risk of that. And some of those people are kids as well. By the way, if you believe in supporting American craftsmanship, veterans, and independent talk radio, do this. Go to my website and pick up one of the challenge coins we have there, the limited edition Lars Larson Show challenge coin. It's made by American veterans. Everyone comes with a personally signed thank you card from me, and all proceeds benefit American veterans because we'd had a challenge coin for a long time. I decided to have one made for the show. We found a veterans group years ago. And then that veterans group went out of existence. And for a number of years, we didn't have a way to make those coins. And we wanted them made in America. And we wanted them made by a veterans group. Well, we finally found another veterans group to do that. And they get the benefit of all that. We don't collect a penny from it. It's just there for your enjoyment and to benefit American veterans. Send your emails to talk@LarsLarson.com. And if you want to join the best conversation in talk journalism, send your emails to talk@LarsLarson.com. 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

0: LSU Tiger Nation is taking over Oxford. 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
5: From ABC News, I'm Dave Packer. Two people are dead, multiple others injured after gunfire broke out on a high-rise apartment building in downtown Minneapolis today. That from police who say the suspected shooter is also dead. Police Chief Bill Peterson.
6: I'm truly sickened by this level of violence. That feeling is tempered only by the courageous actions of the Minneapolis police officers who responded without hesitation.
5: Mayor Jacob Frey.
7: Two officers were hit by gunfire, one in the leg, the other with two bullets to the abdomen. But for their heroic work, the death toll would have been far higher.
5: No word on a motive. The alleged ringleader in the Penn State drug trafficking case is out on bail. Agostino Abatello is accused of helping operate a cocaine distribution ring out of two fraternity houses near campus. His attorney, Philip Masorti.
8: I'm happy with the way things went today. My client's going to be posting bail soon. And I think we saw the real true Center County justice at work. It's my pleasure to represent Augie Abatello and his family. Thank you very much.
5: 14 people, including current and former students, charged in the case. President Trump predicting again tonight that the war with Iran will end soon.
9: The leaders are gone. All of their technology is gone. Their weapons are largely gone. Other than that, they're doing quite well. Their economy is totally shot.
5: Meanwhile, the USS Lincoln that set off more than 9 months ago docking in Thailand. Shakira Fairfax of New Jersey traveled to Thailand to greet her daughter, Jada.
10: It was an uncertain time. It was a scary time. It was difficult. It was definitely difficult.
5: Jurors in the Lindsey Clancy trial went home without a verdict. Fifth day of deliberations back again tomorrow. ABC's Aaron Katursky in Plymouth, Massachusetts.
11: The only debate that counts involves the 9 women and 3 men who have spent about 30 hours now deciding whether Clancy methodically and intentionally killed her 3 children or whether she cannot be culpable because of postpartum psychosis.
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5: You know, is it just me, or have the states, you know, the 50 states, not all 50 states, but the attorneys general for all of these states seem a whole lot more active these days? 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So glad that you could be with us today, because Louisiana is now joining this Federal Trade Commission lawsuit against Amazon. And it's like 22 other states,
4: okay,
5: that have come together to file suit against Amazon, alleging that Amazon has secretly manipulated the auctions that sellers

0: pay to advertise products on the Amazon.com website.
1: So the live advertising auction. So essentially what happens is if you want to do online advertising, and a lot of different companies do this, you can say, okay, I'm willing to pay a certain amount for my advertising, between, you know, 5 cents per click or 1 cent per click or whatever. And I won't pay any more than 15 cents per click or 15 cents per view or whatever it is. And what happens is, as the web page loads in, that auction automatically goes into effect. And so whichever companies have said, I want to advertise to a viewer or somebody that's pulled up this web page that is in this area, that is this demographic or whatever, because of all those cookies on your computer, if that matches what the advertiser says they want to do, the auction automatically goes into effect. And then whichever company had said, when they set up their parameters, this is how much we'll pay, whichever one had the highest bid, that's who gets the ad.
0: Yeah, so if you're selling pork rinds, let's just say you're in the pork rind business.
1: As we all are.
0: And you're selling it on Amazon. So basically, your ad would be a sponsored ad.
1: Right.
0: But you would only pay the amount necessary to beat the next highest ranked bidder.
1: Great point. So you're selling pork rinds, and I'm selling skateboards, all right? And I say, I will do 10 cents per eyeball. And you say, I'm going to do 15 cents per eyeball. Well, then technically, you should only have to pay 10.1 cents, right?
0: Well, yeah.
1: Or maybe if you have it on that level.
0: It could be a one cent difference.
1: You shouldn't have to pay the 15 cents. You should only pay just enough to beat my bid.
0: But, you know, the reason that it's so competitive, obviously, is because visibility on Amazon's site, mm-hmm. you know, it determines whether a product succeeds or disappears.
1: It could.
0: Beneath thousands of competitors.
1: Right.
0: So what happened was, in plain English, what the FTC is alleging in this lawsuit, and 22 other attorneys general have joined the lawsuit, they say that Amazon acted as the auctioneer,
1: mm-hmm.
0: and then they created an imaginary bidder, and then used that imaginary bidder to raise the total, to raise the winner's bill. So if you were bidding to advertise, you would say, okay, I'm going to pay 10 cents or I'm going to pay 5 cents per click, whatever it is. Well, Amazon would up your ante and basically say, well, this bidder, which mm-hmm. is an imaginary bidder, is actually offering 6 cents per click. And then you would go, oh, well, I don't want to be left out. Okay, I'll do 7 cents per click.
1: But all of this is happening in software behind the scenes. You're not actively bidding. This is all automated bidding.
0: Exactly.
1: Based on the parameters that you've set up when you set up your ad in the first place. So unless you're actually in the software looking at it, you would never know that Amazon's doing this
0: to you. No, but the problem isn't this, what they call a second price auction. That's how Amazon operated, where the winner only pays the amount necessary to beat out the next highest ranked advertiser, right? What happened was Amazon became dissatisfied, apparently, with the revenue that this, what they call a second price auction, in terms of the revenues that it was generating.
1: Okay.
0: And so then they started making up a bidder. So it was an imaginary bidder. It was programmed. This is all automated. I mean, there's no one sitting there at Amazon going, oh, well, I see that Stephen Parr is selling pork rinds and he's willing to pay a nickel per click. And then
1: it's all
0: automated based on the algorithm.
1: Yeah.
0: And so
1: Deus ex machina, right?
0: Basically, what the FTC is alleging is you're talking about billions of dollars.

0: So just natural searching on Amazon has become much more difficult, and Amazon's really focused more on the advertising aspect of it rather than your search queries of it, and it's made the whole process much less enjoyable for shoppers.
1: Amazon took in $68 billion last year in ad revenues. Yeah. And that does not make them the largest digital advertising business. Google and Meta are much larger, but
0: that's on top of their sales business.
1: Oh yeah, no, right? This is just digital advertising.
0: Right. That's not even for the sale. That's just the advertising to get you to look at the product that you don't want to buy in the first place.
1: Exactly. And so there's 500,000 advertisers, and maybe some in our listening audience right now.
0: Right.
1: 500,000 advertisers. These were small and medium-sized businesses. And so Louisiana has joined Alaska, Arizona, Florida, California, New York, 16 other states, and they're all seeking restitution and civil penalties and refunds. So, you know, if you advertise with Amazon,
0: yeah,
1: you know, you may be looking at some money coming back to you. I'm not quite sure. But look, and I think, you know, advertising expenses become part, this is the part where it affects you and me, okay, all of us, not right, just the small and medium-sized businesses that advertise on the Amazon website.
0: Okay.
1: Because advertising expenses become part of a seller's cost of doing business. And when those costs rise, the seller absorbs the loss. I shouldn't say they absorb the loss. They incur the loss, and then they increase the prices to the consumer. Or they just leave the marketplace because they can't afford to compete this imaginary bidder that Amazon created.
0: You've had a lot of the sellers that are on Amazon, the vendors on Amazon have become much more dissatisfied with the way Amazon operates. But the problem is that there's nothing else that quite has the reach of Amazon.
1: Well, and Amazon, you know, just they strongly deny the allegations. They say that it's all legitimate. And there's nothing made up about it. So we'll see.
0: We'll find out in court. Let's get to the top three things you need to know. First thing you need to know, the lead prosecutor into the corruption cases in East Baton Rouge Parish has resigned to take another job. Joe Lebeau was leading up the attorney general's corruption probe into East Baton Rouge politics. So far, that probe has led to multiple indictments against former Capital Area Transit administrators, city council members, and the superintendent of East Baton Rouge Public Schools. Now Lebeau is heading to work for the West Baton Rouge District Attorney, Tony Clayton. Clayton told WAFB, Lebeau has a reputation as a great prosecutor, will be a good fit for the high-profile crimes his office has been prosecuting recently.
1: Well, you know, his reputation obviously grew from the work that he did for the state attorney general, for Liz Merle.
0: But it's going to be a blow to Liz Merle and to the prosecuting team.
1: They got a lot of talented people there.
0: But they need to get convictions out of these, or the attorney general's office is going to have a lot of egg on its face. Second thing you need to know, it looks like the state of Louisiana is going to take over operations of the town of Cullen, Louisiana. At a hearing this week, it has revealed the town has more than $332,000 in outstanding bills and can't pay its employees. Several city employees have been working just on IOUs. It appears the town has less than $10,000 in their bank accounts currently. So the State Fiscal Review Committee approved the appointment of a fiscal administrator to take over the day-to-day operations of Cullen's. No start date has been issued for the fiscal administrator to begin work.
1: So $332,000.
0: Yeah, in outstanding bills.
1: You get a group of investors, and they buy the city of Cullen.
0: For what?
1: I don't know. I mean, you know, I'm sure there's some...
0: Why would you want to buy the city of Cullen?
1: I don't know. I mean, it might be worth looking into if you got a group of folks together.
0: Or maybe we just need to stop electing people who don't know what they're doing to office and start electing people who do know what they're doing, regardless of what party they're in.
1: Well, if somebody puts out $332,000, I guarantee you they'll know exactly what to do.
0: And the third thing you need to know, the Medicaid provider Healthy Blue is leaving the Louisiana market. That's according to the Louisiana Department of Health this week. Healthy Blue is ending its operations in the Pelican State at the end of this year. That means their nearly $300,000 customers will need to be moved to a different Medicaid provider. Customers could move their coverage over to Aetna Better Health, AmeriHealth Caritas Louisiana, Humana Healthy Horizons, or Louisiana Healthcare Connections. 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
1: Wait, who's leaving?
0: Healthy Blue.
1: Healthy.

0: blues.
1: Yeah, healthy blues, leave it.
0: Okay. Well, all right. Just wondering.
1: We'll be right back, Instagram.
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1: You know what? Tim Brando, the veteran sports broadcaster, he lives in Shreveport,
0: yeah,
1: or Bossier City, but he's a Louisiana native, and he is not liking at all what Lane Kiffin is doing with respect to getting or allowing former NFL. I mean, these are NFL players that were on the roster for NFL preseason games last month, and they got cut, right? Didn't get a contract.
0: Right.
1: And now they're suiting up for the Fighting Tigers. Now,
0: okay,
1: we talked about that a little bit yesterday and how, I don't know how you felt about it. I think you were against it. I think we were both on the same page.
0: I mean, I'm against it, but by the same token, given what the NCAA is these days, I'm not surprised by it. It was frankly inevitable because college football is no longer about student athletes, hasn't been for a long time. It is a farm league for the NFL, and that's it. And in the farm leagues for Major League Baseball, you can go up to Major League Baseball and you can go back down to the minors, and they could do it all the time. So why not college football? I mean, let's just be honest about what college football is these days.
1: Well, and Tim Brando thinks it's made the Tigers just a laughing stock of the country.
0: Sure does.
1: That Lane Kiffin, you know, he just doesn't agree with that whole decision to allow a professional football player, and whether you want to call them a former professional football player, I mean, to the extent that they were on the roster, I think one of the players was on the roster for the Cleveland Browns.
0: Yeah.
1: And now they're practicing with a NCAA, LSU, you know, the LSU.

0: Two Tigers, the Fighting Tigers?
1: I mean, at least it's an SEC team. I mean, it's not like they went down to UT El Paso or something.
0: No, I get that. But I just think this is, I think it's a bad move. And, of course, Tim Brando just eviscerated Lane Kiffin.
1: And I don't disagree with Tim Brando. I'm just like, that guys, that ship has sailed. Look at how Lane Kiffin was brought to LSU in the first place. You think the folks at Ole Miss think that that was an above-board process? No. Lane Kiffin, Ole Miss makes it to the bowl games. He coaches Ole Miss to the best season they've had in decades, perhaps ever. And then he's not even there for the bowl game. He coached them too.
0: But you know what?
1: Talk about just gutting any respectability for college football. It absolutely, where's the loyalty? Where is the dedication to craft? Where is the dedication to the players? It's not there.
0: Well, and Lane Kiffin is like, okay, you know, I know a lot of folks don't agree with us suiting up former NFL players to be on our roster. But at the same time, he also is using player leadership. That's what he calls it. He says that the player leadership council is perfectly fine with the Tigers signing returning fifth-year players to the roster. And those returning fifth-year players include NFL tight end DaQuan Wright, mm-hmm. who are now now practicing with the Tigers. Notre Dame has a fifth year, or Notre Dame defensive end, this Junior Tulamaka, mm-hmm. I probably butchered his name. He transferred to the Tigers. Again, he is a fifth-year player. And what Lane Kiffin is saying is, well, he asked his player leadership council whether they were okay with the Tigers signing, you know, fifth-year players to the roster this late into the preseason. And he said they were fine with it. Quarterback Sam Leavitt said the team leaders wanted their coach to do what he thought could make the team better. And my question is, that's kind of being on a hostage situation. I mean, are you really, here you are, you're the quarterback, or you're on this leadership council, and the coach comes to you and says, you're okay with us, you know, suiting up former NFL players and fifth years this late into the preseason. But what are you going to say?
1: But how many of the players for LSU actually transferred from other schools anyway? This whole name, image, and likeness issue, the whole open transfer portal, all of this stuff has fundamentally changed the nature. It was in this path, by the way. We were already in this direction, but it has absolutely fundamentally changed the nature of college football. So what are these players going to do? Well, you know, these guys haven't been here all 4 years. They don't have any loyalty to the school. Man, most of the players aren't going to really have loyalty.
0: Okay, well, then you know what? Then let's stop calling them student-athletes.
1: Yes, I agree.
0: That's a nostalgic phrase at this point. If we're gonna allow NFL players...
1: It's minor league football, guys.
0: I mean...
1: It is minor league football. That's what it is. These are farm teams for the NFL.
0: And look, I'm not necessarily opposed to the whole name, image, and likeness.
1: I don't have a problem.
0: Although Nick Saban certainly is.
1: I get that, but Nick Saban's wanting the old nostalgia of this was student-athletes. This is not student athletes anymore. These are professional athletes. When you get paid for your name, image, and likeness because you're on a sports team, and by the way, you have to let the players make that much money because the school started this.
0: Okay.
1: The school started by making as much money off of this as they could with all those massive stadiums.
0: Real quick, I know we're running out of time, but let's say suppose someone spends 2 years in the NFL.
1: Okay.
0: Gets released.
1: Uh-huh.
0: They're 25 years old.
1: Okay.
0: And they discover some loophole that allows them to go to college for a fifth year, right?
1: They got one more year of eligibility.
0: Should LSU be able to recruit that player?
1: Sure. Why not?
0: Okay, well, then there's no meaningful distinction anymore, in my opinion, between college athletics and professional athletics.
1: I am so glad you've come around to my way of thinking.
0: Well, I think that's wrong.
1: I agree it's wrong. I'm just saying that's what it is. That is what college football now is. It is not about student athletes. It is not about loyalty to your school. You remember the Beach Boys? They had the Be True to Your School song. Be true to your school just like you would to your girl. Remember that song?
0: No, I don't. Oh, what gosh. Are you talking about?
1: That's a great song. You should go listen to the Beach Boys.
0: I should. Okay.
1: But a lot of people may not know what the heck I'm talking about, because who sings about being

0: true to your school. I mean, forget about it. Well, it's not about school loyalty. It's not about love of the Tigers. It's not about any of that. It's about I'm going to get mine.
1: Because, you know, if you never finished your degree and you entered, you know, you went, you got drafted, but you, well, I say you got drafted, you get signed.
0: You signed
1: at that
0: up for
1: point.
0: The draft, you get signed.
1: Never, but you never completed your degree program.
0: Right.
1: So if you did get cut loose a couple of years into your NFL career,
0: go back and get your degree.
1: You say, well, I'm going to go back and finish my degree. And oh, by the way, I'm going to suit up for the Tigers.
0: You know, this is one of the things that actually I do really admire about Emmitt Smith back when he played for the Cowboys, because he came out, he was at the University of Miami. He came out early to go to the draft, got drafted by the Cowboys. They go and win three Super Bowls. But Emmitt said he went back to school taking classes at the University of Miami because he wanted to make his mama proud of him that he actually got the degree. Here's a guy with the Super Bowl
1: wonderful.
0: Rings.
1: That's
0: Here's
1: wonderful.
0: A guy with trophies, right? And he wanted to make his mom proud because he wanted to get the student part right.
1: Okay. But I'm going to say this. Once you graduate to the NFL, you don't get to come back.
0: Why not?
1: Because otherwise we're heading into absurdity.
0: We've already.
1: I mean, what's next? A 27-year-old former NFL quarterback enters the portal?
0: Yeah.
1: Oh, come on.
0: You could actually have a quarterback who's been to the NFL, won Super Bowls.
1: What about the actual students?
0: What about them?
1: I mean, are they going to... So now we're going to get former NFL players to get cut.
0: Yeah.
1: They're going to make up, what, the majority of the roster of a college?
0: Yeah, I don't think it'll ever be more than 20%. But yeah,
1: jeez.
0: it'll happen.
1: Man.
0: But
1: you've murdered collegiate football altogether.
0: It's still going to be every bit as popular as it has.
1: No.
0: Because people just want to win. That's why the stadiums are so big. It's why the transfer portal went in. It's why naming is a likeness. People just want to win.
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3: 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Hey, it's Haldane. We're taking the show on the road Thursday. 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
8: Can't you smell that bacon? 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

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It's outrageous. Grab the hatchet, fellas.

0: 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Steve Parr with Louis R. Avalone.
1: You know, you talk about playing the only card you have. And look, Colin Kaepernick has every right to keep making his argument. And his argument is, you know, that basically he's been blackballed from the NFL because of his political views. And so now he's back in the headlines because he's got this memoir or book that he is hawking now to tell his story.
0: He's 38 years old.
1: I mean, he hasn't
0: played. And hasn't played in 10 years, 2016. Yeah, so he's not being blackballed for his politics. And he was given some tryouts, even, you know, a year or two after he was dropped by San Francisco. He was given tryouts, and they cut him because he wasn't that good. You think he's better 10 years after having not played than he was a year after having not played?
1: I mean, he's getting a lot of work out being the victim. I'm not quite sure what that does for you.
0: Look, Tim Tebow. Tim Tebow took the Denver Broncos to the playoffs, to the AFC Championship game. Yep. He lost, right? Yep. Okay. And then he was cut. Pretty quick, within
1: Tim
0: a year,
1: Tebow, yeah,
0: right. You know what we have not heard Tim Tebow saying for the past decade? I'm being blackballed because of my religious beliefs. What Tim Tebow instead is doing is he's sponsoring the prom for students with special needs. He's going around talking about his faith. He's going about doing charity work. Tim.

0: Tebow went to work, right? Colin Kaepernick has just been, just sitting around bitching and moaning.
1: Well, he's got this new book coming out. It's called, it's called The Perilous Fight, is what it is called. And it's coming out September the 15th. He says he still works out every morning at 4:30, you know. Good for him.
0: Okay, Joe Piscopo works out every morning. Okay, Joe Piscopo, the comedian from Saturday Night Live who went into weightlifting, and he's 78. That doesn't mean he should be playing in the NFL.
1: Right, it doesn't entitle him to an NFL contract. I mean, there are thousands of athletes working their tails off who aren't playing professional football.
0: What are you doing, Pilates? You doing Pilates? Oh, we should sign you.
1: But here's the thing. I think that I don't know that he was incapable of playing another NFL snap, you know, after the whole debacle or the whole story of him kneeling at the national or at the playing of the national
0: anthem.
1: He had
0: already been benched by the time he was kneeling.
1: Right. I mean, so he's what, 47?
0: 38.
1: Okay. So what are we looking at here? Another 10 years? He's going to be telling us, well, the reason the Kansas City Chiefs haven't called is because Roger Goodell is keeping him out of the league?
0: All right.
1: At some point the card expires. The card you're playing, the victim card that you're playing, is going to expire. And maybe that's what makes this entire story so fascinating. Because Kaepernick became vastly more culturally significant for not playing football than he probably ever would have been by continuing to play it. Think about that. His protest, that's why I say, his protest is his brand. And his absence is part of the story. His grievance is part of his celebrity. And so it's kind of like if he got hired, you said he was given a couple of tryouts.
0: He was.
1: I think it was far more. The question is, would it have been far more lucrative? I mean, maybe that's a calculated bet on his part. But the bottom line is, if he had got hired, it would have basically shot his whole victim campaign. And certainly made this memoir, unachievable for him.
0: Okay, but think about how you want to be remembered. How is Tim Tebow remembered these days? He's remembered mostly...
1: He's prayerful.
0: Okay.
1: I would say he's a prayerful person.
0: But the story of the John 3:16, when he put John 3:16 under his eyes in the championship, and then 3 years later, he's playing in the playoffs on the exact same day as the championship, and he throws for 316 yards, rushes for an average of 3.16 yards per carry, throws for 31.6 yards average per throw. I mean, just the 316, they won. You know, just the numbers popping up and again, and he's there, and his story glorifies God. That's what Tebow's remembered for. What is Kaepernick remembered for? Kneeling. Which one would you rather your legacy be? That you worked hard and glorified God in the process, or that you got cut and became a pouty baby and caused massive division within our country? Which one of those men is more honorable, and which one of them is worth more about remembering?
1: No, I get it. And you know,
0: and
1: what?
0: Yet they both had a similar idea. They were successful into the playoffs and then got cut.
1: So look, you know, write your memoir, Colin, Mr. Kaepernick.
0: Have fun with that.
1: You know, sell every copy you can. Tell your side of the story.
0: Yeah.
1: That's America.
0: Have fun. Tell you what, let's say what. So the House is holding a committee hearing earlier this week on a proposed Dalilah's Law. It would ban states from giving driver's licenses to illegal aliens. And the bill is named after a young girl who was riding in a car that was struck by an 18-wheeler driven by an illegal immigrant from India. She had a broken leg and a skull fracture that caused severe developmental problems.
1: Oh, my goodness.
0: She now requires a feeding tube,
1: not
0: able to speak, and has had to relearn how to walk and has cerebral palsy.
1: Oh, my goodness gracious.
0: Her father, Marcus Coleman, has been pushing for this bill to become law, but the Democrats in the committee weren't having it. Well, that's when Mr. Coleman abandoned his prepared opening statement this week and just started speaking from the heart. Take a listen.
2: I reject your guys' sympathy, to be honest with you. There's no way you guys are sorry. Not one of you guys have ever called me. Not one of you guys have ever reached out to me. Not one of you guys have ever sat there and seen me in the hallways and said, hey, Sorry about

0: daughter. You guys do it right here while you guys are grandstanding on top of your soapbox. This is when you guys care. Right here inside this room is the only time you guys care. I've never received anything from anybody over here at all regarding my daughter or my family or anything. Hey, Mr. Coleman, your guys' Delilah law, I want to help you revise it so that we were interested inside of it. Nothing. You guys have no pathway to anything. You guys want to sit there and talk about the pathway to citizenship? There is a pathway. It's not jump the fence and apply. That's not the way it goes. There's a process to get it done. You don't just do that. I can't just go over there and go sit down inside one of those seats and become a Democrat. Oh, you know what? I probably could. I honestly probably could. So I'm not even going to say that. But I can't go inside a hospital and become a doctor just because I want to and go put on a coat and come to work. It's getting ridiculous the way things are going now.
1: Yeah, that's a massive dress down. And when you watch the video, it cuts to the Democrat Congress members' faces, and they're all just sitting there. Prima Jayapal, Jamie Raskins on the committee, and they're all just sitting there.
2: Well, every single one of them,
1: yeah,
2: more than likely, has children of their own. And if you can't sympathize or empathize with this man.
1: Well, they say, oh, you have our condolences, but only when the cameras are on. His point is, I'm up here at the Capitol. I'm trying to push this bill. You guys won't even talk to me. And nobody has said, you know what? We are sorry for what your family's gone through.
2: That's
1: until
2: exactly right.
1: We have a hearing on it and the cameras are on and you guys want to look good. There's no way you're sorry for what I've gone through.
2: No, otherwise you might support what I am trying to actually accomplish.
1: Yes. And so, anyway, the whole thing, you can go watch it online. He ends up, Mr. Coleman ends up saying, I blame each and every one of you, the Democrats on this committee, personally, for the tragedy my daughter has gone through. It is your fault 100% because you refuse to stop illegal immigration.
2: Well, you refuse to enforce our nation's laws.
1: Exactly.
2: I mean, that's why are you advocating for lawlessness? Because you know what? Lawlessness did this to my daughter.
1: And they're advocating for lawlessness because that way they get to have an excuse that government has to be bigger.
2: Shameful. Absolutely.
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0: 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Stephen Paul with Louis Sar Abalone.
1: You know, here is another example of where DEI fails immensely and where we need to focus on strengthening the meritocracy that has characterized our country since its founding.
0: Sure.
1: For the most part,
0: yeah.
1: With some notable exceptions, obviously slavery being a stain on our nation's history.
0: Right.
1: Of course, we rectified that. And a lot of folks listening right now said, no, we didn't. We need reparations. But anyway, that's not why I brought all of this up.
0: Okay.
1: Maggie Gyllenhaal is a female director.
0: Actress, too.
1: Actress as well.
0: Yeah.
1: So she says there are too few female directors. And she goes into, there's systemic barriers, there's financing issues. No one wants to, you know, or less folks want to finance a film being directed by a woman, according to her. And maybe some barriers do exist. And I say examine them. But the answer cannot be that the final scoreboard must contain the proper number of men and women directing Hollywood films. That's taking attendance.
0: Well, the Academy Awards does now. You have to have enough minorities and enough women on your cast and crew. Otherwise, you can't win. You can't even be nominated for an Academy Award.
1: Okay, but the standard should be brutally simple.
0: Yeah.
1: Is the movie good?
0: Yeah.
1: I mean, I don't want a male director because he's male.
0: Does it make money at the box office?
1: I don't want a female director because she's female.
0: Right.
1: I don't care whether the director is black or white or gay or straight, yeah. 25 or 75 years old. Give me the best movie. And so Gyllenhaal, you know, she says, who decides what's good? Well, Miss Gyllenhaal, the viewer.
0: The viewer does.
1: The ones actually paying to go watch the movie or to stream it or to download it in their home.
0: Yeah, that's who's going to decide. That's who's going to make the decision. They make the decision as to whether this is a good movie or not. And word of mouth plays into that. And if it's not good, people aren't going to watch it. That's how it works.
1: And by the way, real quick, Miss Gyllenhaal just finished directing one of the biggest bombs of the year.
0: Really?
1: What was the name of the movie that I had it just here?
0: Okay.
1: But anyway, the point is, she just finished directing one of the biggest bombs of the year.
0: Biggest
1: and
0: stinkers.
1: And yet she's lamenting the fact that there aren't enough female directors.
0: Well, that may be why.
1: I mean, I know, look, we're painting this all with a broad brush, but the bottom line, I brought it up, is we don't really care whether it's a male or a female or black or white director.
0: Is it good?
1: Right.
0: That's what matters.
1: The audience just cares about, is it good?
0: Let's play a game. Playing with the queen of hearts. Oh. Like Battleship. Shall we play a game? So we normally stay away from Wallet Hub surveys. Their methodologies usually lean left and skew the results.
1: Does that mean we're about to
0: talk about a Wallet Hub survey?
1: Well, we never talk about Wallet Hub anymore.
0: I went and looked at their methodology on this survey, and I didn't see anything that seemed unreasonable with it. And it's interesting that when they actually have good methodology for their surveys, the results turn out differently.
1: Well, I'm going to tell you, this may be the first, because I've never seen any Wallet Hub survey we've talked about that it has good methodology.
0: We've done maybe five in our nine years on the air.
1: So what is this?

0: survey about.
1: According to Wallet Hub, what are the best cities to retire in here in America?
0: Oh, come on. Because normally they have, like, you know, how many, you know, whether they're tolerant of LGBTQ plus.
1: Right. I went looking through the methodology. There's none of that. There's no climate change.
0: Whether
1: stuff,
0: there are climate
1: there
0: change no, groups and organizations.
1: There was
0: that you
1: none
0: can
1: of that.
0: Join.
1: Yeah, there was, you know,
0: bike lanes.
1: Right. There wasn't stuff like
0: nothing
1: that.
0: Like
1: now
0: that.
1: They did have, you know, walking, but, you know, exercise is important if you're retiring.
0: Sure.
1: So yeah. Okay.
0: Okay.
1: So what are the best places to retire?
0: Oh, this is the part where.
1: Yeah.
0: Okay. The best places to retire.
1: Yeah.
0: Orlando, Florida.
1: Number one.
0: Oh, really?
1: Number one.
0: It's just a complete guess.
1: Yeah, you crushed it. You're off the top.
0: Okay. Orlando, Florida.
1: Yeah.
0: What about, let's see, Tucson.
1: Tucson, Arizona? Not Tucson.
0: Let's see, not Tucson. Phoenix.
1: You're close. Scottsdale.
0: Okay,
1: we'll
0: in Arizona.
1: Yeah.
0: Okay.
1: That's number four on the
0: number
1: list.
0: Number four. Okay. Places to retire.
1: Yeah.
0: I mean, I would say Dallas-Fort Worth, but that's really too busy. I think a lot of folks want to retire someplace. It's a little slower pace.
1: Okay.
0: Pensacola, Florida.
1: Pensacola.
0: Just throwing that out there. Not there.
1: Tell you what, let me run down the list because I want to get you some points on this. So Orlando, number one. Miami, number two. Tampa, number three. Top three are all Florida. Scottsdale, Arizona, number four. Casper, Wyoming, number five. Atlanta, Georgia, number six. Minneapolis, Minnesota, number seven, which that one, okay, anyway. Fort Lauderdale, Florida, number eight. Nine, Charleston, South Carolina. Number 10 was Pittsburgh, PA. So out of this list, you have seven red states, three purple states, zero blue.
0: And mostly warm environments.
1: Half of them are Florida.
0: Right.
1: What are the worst places to retire, according to Wallet Hub?
0: Anchorage, Alaska.
1: Yeah, it didn't make the list, but that's a really good point. It's a really good point.
0: Let's see. Maybe like Los Angeles, California?
1: You know, not specifically Los Angeles, but I'm going to go ahead and ding it. We'll give it to you because here's what we got. We got Stockton, California, San Bernardino, California, Fresno, California, Rancho Cucamonga, California, Bakersfield, California, Fontana, California. Six of the worst places in California.
0: Yeah, I would have never.
1: Yeah.
0: Would have never stuck there.
1: So number three on the list was Newark, New Jersey. You also had Tacoma, Washington, Bridgeport, Connecticut, Detroit, Michigan. You have nine blue states, one purple, zero red. Six of those are California themselves. Here's the point. Best places to retire? Republican states. Worst places to retire? Democrat states.
0: And very frankly, those of retirement age these days tend to lean to the right. So that would just, that fits them like a glove.
1: Well, so does saving money on
2: taxes.
1: You're
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1: You know, I think this name is going to stick. Talafrico. Not yeah, Talarico.
0: That one's pretty good.
1: Talafrico.
0: Yeah, that might stick really well.
1: Talking about United States Senate candidate from Texas, the Democratic candidate.
0: Did Trump name him Talafrico?
1: I think it was Trump that came up, or at least he, I don't know whether he came up with it, but he probably was the first to say it.
0: Yeah.
1: And I think it's, and the Frico part of it, there's a lot going on there. There's religious issues that are just way out there. But what he's talking about now, what Talafrico is talking about now, is how capitalism is oppressive. And capitalism needs to be dismantled. And look, I will be the first to say, capitalism is imperfect. Nothing involving our humanity ever will be. There are dishonest businesses. There are greedy corporations. There are monopolistic impulses. Okay, and there are people who abuse markets. But capitalism's greatest virtue isn't that it creates a perfect world.
0: One of the problems with capitalism is monopolies. You know what really is a monopoly? Socialism.
1: No, but capitalism provides the shortest economic path mankind has
0: ever known
1: from poverty to prosperity. And my question to those of you who may say, oh, well, you just don't understand. I mean, we need socialism. I don't know that anyone speaks like that would be in favor of socialism. But my point here is this.
0: Man, we like need socialism.
1: That might be better.
0: Yeah,
1: that might be better. But my point is, if you're in favor of socialism, if you're in favor of dismantling capitalism.
0: Yeah.
1: What exactly are you going to replace it with? Capitalism.
0: They're going to replace it with socialism. They're telling you.
1: It doesn't work.
0: Yeah, but that doesn't matter. They're telling you they're going to replace it with something that doesn't work. They're going to, and it's, you know, racial justice. It's environmental justice. It's equity. It's, look, it's the French Revolution all over again. They'll bring out the 18th.
1: But it's failed each and every time.
0: Yes.
1: Each and every time, no matter who's tried it, it fails each and every time.
0: Okay, go read the Old Testament. The number of times that turning away from God failed, and yet they kept doing it, same thing right now.
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3: From ABC News, I'm Dave Packer. A deadly shooting Wednesday afternoon at a residential building in downtown Minneapolis. Police Chief Bill Peterson.
4: Officers entered the high-rise apartment building. Inside, officers encountered victims and heard additional gunfire. Officers followed the sound of the gunfire to an upper floor of the building. On that floor, officers encountered a haze that significantly limited their visibility. Officers exchanged gunfire with the suspect.
3: That shooting leaving three people dead, including the suspected gunman. President Trump predicting again that the six-month-old war with Iran will end soon. Meanwhile, one chapter of the conflict is ending.
1: The USS Lincoln, the gleaming aircraft carrier which set off from San Diego 286 days ago, docking in Thailand, covered in rust after a record-setting deployment in support of the U.S. blockade of Iran. 5,000 American sailors finally setting foot on dry land. Shakira Fairfax of New Jersey traveled to Thailand to greet her daughter, Jada.
5: It was an uncertain time. It was a scary time. It was difficult. It was definitely difficult.
1: President Trump had publicly brushed off concerns about how long these American sailors were at sea.
3: ABC's Mary Bruce. The judge in the Lindsey Clancy trial has sent the jurors home after a fifth day of deliberations. ABC's Aaron Katursky.
6: The jury did not ask for anything. No evidence, no testimony, no clarification about the law. They seem to have what they need to decide. They're just split.
3: Clancy admits to killing her three children. The jury is weighing whether she should be held criminally responsible. New Jersey has filed a petition asking the U.S. Supreme Court to shut down prediction markets like Kalshi and Poly Market in the state. Now, prediction market companies argue that they are not in the gambling business, but the commodities futures business. You're listening to ABC News.
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11: 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Hey, it's Haldane. We're taking the show on the road Thursday. 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
9: These men do not give a about Lindsey Clancy. What they give a about is finding some place to funnel all their hatred toward women. Because if you really gave a and then really gave a you would shut the up about Lindsey Clancy and talk about the fact that every 5 days, a man annihilates his whole family. How are you going to sit in here, focus on an actual case of someone with postpartum depression and ignore all these men just snapping because they want a new life? Snapping just because, you know, they were mad and can't handle their emotions. Shut the up.
10: The patriarchy is the Titanic. Lindsey Clancy's case was the iceberg, and now it's women and children getting on the lifeboats. A lot of the men will choose to stay behind and to go down with the ship.
11: Yeah. The patriarchy is the Titanic, and Lindsey Clancy is the iceberg, and a lot of women and children are getting on the lifeboats, but the men, they're going to stay behind and go down with the Titanic that was hit by the Lindsey Clancy iceberg.
12: Welcome, my friends, to the midweek. It's Wednesday edition of Bo Snerdly's Rush Hour, the fast hour in American media. So glad you're here today, my friends. We have something a little bit different organized for you. As we present some of the news of the day, today we are going to hear from a lot of women. I mean, the overwhelming majority, and you just heard from two of them right there. Carlos, keep the music going and play that first one that we did.
9: These men do not give a about Lindsey Clancy. What they give a about is finding some place to funnel all their hatred toward women. Because if you really gave a and then really gave a you would shut the up about Lindsey Clancy and talk about the fact that every 5 days, a man annihilates his whole family. How are you going to sit in here, focus on an actual case of someone with postpartum depression and ignore all these men just snapping?

0: because he won New Life. Nah, snapping just because, you know, they were mad and can't handle their emotions. Shut the f*** up.
1: Yes, ladies and gentlemen. This case is remarkable, but we go beyond this case today. Let us begin our audio treatment. Well, let me get to a few headlines first before we get to the women. Apparently, Mayor Mondami in New York, and I'm not mad at him for this, but I'm just astounded. I'm astounded at this. Mayor Zoran Mondami's administration has assembled a network of more than 200 social media influencers as part of a new governing strategy in which city services will be evaluated according to likes, shares, and positive reaction videos. Well, it's total BS. This is part of the we have it under the total BS satire written by Snerdly Satire at the Daily BS today. Did you know, Carlos, that on Monday there was a verdict in the Tupac Shakur thing? And I totally missed it. You knew. I didn't. I missed it. You didn't even tell me. You didn't even mention it to me. Why? Because it's important.
2: Oh, I heard a rumor that because of that verdict, Diddy's facing more charges.
1: What?
2: Yeah, like kind of like, it might be like, you know, stupid, but I felt because like they might charge that on him as well.
1: I didn't hear that. I didn't know that a jury on Monday had found Dwayne Keith D. Davis guilty of orchestrating the 1996 killing of Tupac Shakur, finally bringing a measure of resolution to the case that had gripped hip-hop fans and lingered in the public imagination for decades. And I apologize for not announcing it on the Monday show. I'm sure many of you now feel comforted to know that there has finally been resolution as to who killed Tupac or was at least involved in Tupac Shakur's untimely passing. The New York Times is upset today. The Trump administration, they say, has launched a blitz to find elusive voter fraud ahead of the midterms. The practice is exceedingly rare, says the New York Times, but President Trump is fixated on rooting it out this year, claiming without evidence that tens of thousands of non-citizens are registered to vote. Now, they put this without evidence business, despite what we have learned about New Jersey. They told us first that no non-citizens were voting anywhere. They've had to retract that. The New Jersey story about non-citizens being on the voting rolls came and went, and they pretend that it never happened. So, supposedly he's got people looking. They won't share. Democrats in some of these blue states will not share their voting rolls with the federal government. And don't forget, we still have this case, this case that's open. The U.S. Postal Service rules

here, we have the actual headline. The material, the audio material from this CNN panel had a total meltdown last night. Total. After Abby brought up a Haitian immigrant who was had his TPS status taken. And apparently, she says, and the family says, he could have been driven to a suicide. We will let you hear that a little bit later. He walked into traffic on Interstate 70 in Ohio. Boy, there are people who fly down that road. I have been driven on Interstate 70 in Ohio at a high rate of speed. And let me tell you, that road has some parts that are notorious. So somebody walking on Interstate I-70, it's a tough one. Police are investigating the incident. The family believes he took his own life after he was forced to wear a GPS ankle monitor. He faced possible deportation. We'll get into that a little bit later. Iranian-linked hackers are reportedly targeting America's water, power, and communication systems. They're escalating their attempts to penetrate the infrastructure of this company as renewed military hostilities are taking place. By the way, Princess Diana is going to be with us tomorrow. She let me know yesterday, and I cannot wait for her to share the quote-unquote what we are calling the list. She went through it on Saturday's program, and those of you that listened to Saturday's program will want to hear it again. The list. It is something that we should be hearing a lot about in this election season, right before the midterms. Tiger Woods, ladies and gentlemen, I'm sure those of you, many of you in this audience, care deeply about his status as well. But just so you know, he has been banned from driving for the next 5 years. What'd you say? Good. He pleaded no contest to reduce reckless driving charges stemming from the rollover in his vehicle in March of this year down in Florida. He reached a plea agreement with the case. 50-year-old golf legend appeared in Martin County courtroom, pled no contest to reckless driving, and his refusal to submit to one of those sobriety tests. And that's an interesting point. One of these days, I'm going to talk to a lawyer because I need to understand this. We have a right under the Constitution not to incriminate ourselves. So if they roll up, and I'm not saying this is bad, good, I'm not saying that, but I've always found this curious. We have a constitutional right not to incriminate ourselves. If you get pulled over and they say, do you consent to take a sobriety test? And you say, nope. Then you get a charge. Well, how can you get a charge for something that you have a right to do? If you have a right not to incriminate yourself and you think that, I've never understood that. How that works legally. Now, by the way, there was a breathalyzer involved, and it detected no alcohol, but Tiger Woods refused to provide a urine sample that could have revealed drugs or prescription medication in his system. And once again, this is what I don't understand. If you have a constitutional right to not incriminate yourself, but if you fail to give the state what they want, then you get trouble. We are going to take a quick break here, ladies and gentlemen. When we get back, we will begin with some of the audio treats that we have for you today. Focusing a lot today on the women of America.
Mark.

0: Abrahamian, the lead guitarist with Starship, passed away on this day. He collapsed following a concert in Nebraska. Starship was the opening act for Survivor and for Boston on that gig. That's one of the things that happened today. And so much more. Oh, by the way, two members of DeBarge have been arrested. Also on this day in 1951, Mick Kaminsky, the violinist with ELO, was born. This, of course, ELO, who have sold over 50 million records across the world. James Golden, Snurly with you here. Fastest Hour in American Media continues. Whatever you do, keep it right here and do not go away.
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7: Rush. I cannot believe that there are still people that think she did it. I literally thought this was like a unanimous consensus.
8: She did
7: it. Because of the obvious evidence that literally makes it scientifically actually impossible for her to have done it. Like, this isn't about postpartum psychosis. Like, it is. She was failed in many ways. But y'all, she didn't do it. She didn't do it!
8: Okay, honey. She sounds like she's having a little bit of a difficult time. By the way, the jury came back to the judge again today, said no dice. We can't come up with a, you know, come up with a verdict on this. A unanimous judge sent him back again. It's looking like Princess Diana had the early take on this. She said, there's going to be a mistrial here. Okay, let's hear from another one of these women. Cut eight. Here we go. More women.
9: Hi, my name's Kellen. I'm an ER nurse. And
8: an ER nurse, no doubt.
9: If you think that Lindsay Clancy, her kids, I just think you're an idiot. Like, I can't be the only one that sees videos where girls are like, the reason I can't get behind you is, I'm like, are you, because you're out of your mind? Is that the reason? What are you talking about? There was not a shred of physical evidence that she did it. Not
8: There's
9: to
8: no
9: mention,
8: evidence she did it.
9: Buddy was having an affair. He was out in Costa Rica with his new old lady. Like, I can't even watch the videos that think that she did it, because I'm like, you have a room temperature IQ. Am I the only one who's like, it's mind numbing that anyone would think she did
8: sadly,
9: it?
8: Sadly, you're not the only one.
9: A smidgen of the trial?
8: Cut five. Let's see whether we can squeeze this in there while we're at it.
10: No, I'm so sorry. Collectively, as a society, we cannot have all been gaslit that Lindsay didn't do it. Like, we are all on the same page that she didn't do it, but then I'm seeing all of these videos and it's like, no, her lawyer filed this motion, and so he's basically saying, yeah, like, she's pleading guilty, but, you know, the whole insanity thing. And I just know, like, all of us cannot be wrong.
8: Yes, you can.
10: All of us cannot have just been gaslit and made up this conspiracy that Patrick did it. We all can't be wrong.
8: Yes,
10: so that's where
8: can.
10: I'm just a little confused. And if confused, we all are wrong, and we are just falling fault of conspiracy, then that's quite scary. Like, that is scary, because I fully I reported to jury duty every single day.
0: Like
10: you know, we were taking our notes. We were comparing notes. We were all on the same.

0: same page. Like, you just cannot convince me that all of us are wrong. Like, we all can't be wrong.
1: Yes, you can.
0: I'm not believing it. I can't, because I'm so invested. And slight chance that we are all wrong, that is so scary. Because I fully believe that we were right and that he did it. Is anybody else understanding what I'm saying?
1: Plenty of people, sadly. We'll be right back, folks. There's more.
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7: 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Hey, it's Haldane. We're taking the show on the road Thursday. We will be broadcasting live from L'Auberge Hotel and Casino, where the Louisiana Association of Business and Industry are once again bringing us out to cover their workers' comp conference. What's new? What's the latest in law? What's the latest in practice? We'll be bringing it to you from start to finish. 6 till 9, we're all over workers' comp. Small business owners, this is the stuff you need to know. Thursday, 6 till 9.
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11: Today, Fritz McIntyre from Simply Red has a heavenly birthday. Passed away a young man back in 2021 at 62 years old. This, of course, one of their big ones. Went number one in the States, went number two across the pond. 5 number one albums across the pond.

James Golden, Buzz Sterling with you, fastest hour in American media. Okay, I finally got an answer. I have been anxiously waiting. The Countess of Conspiracy sent me an ominous text during the break. Only God knows the truth with the Clancy trial. And I'm saying, wait a minute. Are you telling me she didn't kill those kids? And I didn't get a reply. Is that what you're telling me, Countess? Countess? Is that what you're telling me? Finally, she sent me a reply. There are a lot of inconsistencies, and I believe the CW didn't do a good job with the investigation. Not saying she did or didn't. Saying they haven't proven beyond a shadow of a doubt that she did. She pled not guilty. She threw herself out the freaking window. After okay, I give up. I just, you know, holding back the years. You know, Carlos, when you get to be an older dude, sometimes, and you'll find yourself when you get older, you can look back and you remember, you know, you remember your youth and how great it was and everything. I'm going to tell you something. Listening to some of these women that we've had some of them on the show, these sound bites, and we're going to have a few more today. You guys in this younger generation of men, I feel sorry for y'all. Because women were not like this when we grew up. They simply were not like this.

0: this. We have more on this Clancy thing, but let me get to a few other things that we have from women today. Cut 18. Give you an example. Now, let me. I'm not even going to talk about the way this woman looks, because if I did, it would be. I don't believe in talking about the way women people look. But I would just say looks like trouble. It just looks like trouble. She looks like trouble. Just the look tells you, if you're a dude, trouble. This is trouble. And then you hear something like this come out of the mouth of trouble. Here you go.
1: I just want you guys to know, there's no way that I'm going to date a man that makes under $200K a year. That don't even make no sense. I'm not trying to struggle. I can struggle by myself. Okay? Why would I want to struggle with a man? So if you're not making $200K, you can't date me. You trying to date me? I only date millionaires, baby. Like, you better get it right. Too many times you had it wrong. Don't be in my inbox. Working where? Where you work? That's the only question I got. Where you work? Then I could decide.
0: I wouldn't want to be in your inboxes, any of them. Even if I was 50 years younger, I wouldn't want to be in your inbox. Ever. Not any of your inboxes. Okay, here's another one. This is a young chickie poo. She looks normal. She looks normal. But then you listen to something like this. She is a... Cut 17.
2: I had a doctor's appointment today, and when I was checking in, the lady kept insisting that I have to pay an outstanding bill. Now, this outstanding bill has been outstanding for a solid 2 years, about $2,000, right, for an MRI. And I'm not paying that. I'm sorry, they can get it back in blood. I'm not giving them that money. The fuck? What are they going to do, take the scan back? My doctor already read it and gave me the results. Anyway, she's like, oh, are you going to be making a payment today? I said, no. And she said, I think you should make a payment today. I said, no, I won't be making a payment today. She was like, I think you really need to make a payment today. Just $10. No, first she said just $50. And I said, no. And she said, you can make maybe just like $20. I said, no. She said, well, you have to pay at least 10. I said, you're telling me I have to pay $10? She said, yes, at first. And so I'm getting my wallet out, and then I stop, because now it's the principle of it, bitch. Don't tell me I have to pay. So I could pay the little $10. Don't get it twisted, but I don't want to. I don't want to. And now you done made me mad, because why are you telling me I have to pay this money? So I'm like, so then I raised my voice just a little money. Bit, not too crazy, but I wanted her coworkers to hear to see if anyone else would interject. And I said, so you're telling me I have to pay $10 to have my appointment in 15 minutes? And then she said, oh, well, no, you don't have to. I said, oh, okay, then no, I won't be paying anything today. Please check me in.
0: But you know what I'm saying? Okay, enough for her. Yeah, enough for her. Some of us pay our bills. But, all right, another of today's young, this young woman's in the grocery store. She's taking us along. She shows us inside her shopping cart, and it's not filled to her content. She is young, very young woman, nice looking girl too. Cut 16. Here she is, another young gal from today's lineup of women.
3: This is all I'm able to afford now that they took away my EBT. Like, this isn't going to do anything for my family. Look at all this. This is the only thing I could afford to eat. When I used to have EBT, I could fill this card up. But look, take care. This is the only thing I could afford. That is thanks to you guys that reported me, because if not, I could fill this cart up to the top. I don't even have to worry about prices. I just put anything in the cart. But now I have to be, I have to be paying attention to what I'm getting. And honestly, like, it's pretty ridiculous that you guys are so miserable and so sad with your own lives that you have to report other people for living their best life. It's not my fault that you can't afford groceries, you know? Now I just have to make sure I stay in budget. And it's pretty sad. At the end of the day, it's nobody's business what I do with my money. If I want to get my nails done, if I want to go get my hair done and all this stuff, while I'm

0: So it's not your business. Somebody snitched on her. She's using her EBT, her welfare, to go get her nails done and do other stuff. She used to be able to fill up a grocery cart still and do all the other stuff, but somebody snitched on her. And now the EBT is gone, and it's your fault. Now she's got a budget. How dare her have to budget? Let's get back. Let's get back to good old the case. Now, you do know, by the way, that there's a woman that has been arraigned. She was arrested. We have all of that. Cut three very quickly. Another woman in the news. Here is this.
1: The state of Massachusetts is handling it very seriously. She faces up to potentially 20 years in prison because of this. She pleaded not guilty. This is her leaving her arraignment earlier this morning. But Donna, there's so much national attention on this case. The jurors have not been sequestered. And prosecutors allege she was there filming them all. What kind of an impact could it have on this case?
2: Well, so far it hasn't had much.
0: Her name is Dawn Light. We have a thing from the arraignment, but she doesn't talk that much. And she'll come in. Okay, let's go back. Cut 19. We're going to go through as many of these as we can. We still have more. We won't get to.
3: The world on the internet. This guy writes, if Lindsay Clancy is found in the...
0: Wait a minute. We played that yesterday. Let's move on. Let's go to cut 20. Here's another one.
4: Men love to blame their hormones and biology and all this bullshit for reasons why, like, they're so obsessed with sex, and they like sometimes they will even try to use that to excuse rape or men pressuring women for sex. And okay, if that is the case, I know you all know what we do to male dogs to temper that behavior. You know, your dog is humping the couch, your dog is marking its territory all the time. Well, that's just its biology and its hormones making it do that. It's humping every female dog, it's humping your couch, it's humping your leg. You all know what we do, right? To those dogs who can't control themselves. They cut off their balls. Maybe we should cut off your guys' balls then. I don't know. If you can't be trusted and you can't be held accountable for your own actions because your hormones are just too much. First off, why are y'all in charge of everything then? Why should we have men leading anything? Take men out of every leadership position if that's the case. And then cut their balls off. And then maybe we can put them back in leadership positions. But... how can we trust you guys to do anything if your hormones cause you to be so insufferable and violent?
0: Okay, well, you've got the gist of that. Let's get to some more women. Ladies and gentlemen, let's see. Cut number six. Here you go. This is a goodie.
5: Do you know preeclampsia is because of the male DNA?
0: Preeclampsia.
5: Issues with your placenta is because of the male DNA. Morning sickness is because of the male DNA. Okay, so what do you want to get that any type of mental health issues in postpartum or even during is because of the male DNA? What do you want to bet? And that's why they don't give a single to fix this for us, because the medical system is fully aware that the woman is going through this process because she cannot process the male DNA that she is constantly running now. That's this like foreign object, this foreign DNA in her system. She's not processing it right. Like, her body is rejecting it almost. And it's coming across as mental health issues. How are we going to get the stats on this, right? Because women are never studied. We are going to have to do it, okay? We are going to have to do it because they're not ever going to tell us. So if you have multiple children by the same man, did your postpartum symptoms worsen the more you had his DNA put inside of you?
0: Oh my.
5: Right? So let's say the first one wasn't that bad, but then the second one, it was a lot worse. And then the third one almost took you out, right? Because your body is rejecting their DNA, okay? Totally rejecting. You ended up kind of figuring it out, you know, absorbing it, becoming a master of your craft and whatnot. If you have more than one baby's dad.
0: Okay, stop. We got it. You got the gist of it, folks. Male DNA is responsible for all women's problems, including the problems that this Lindsay Clancy is having. It's male DNA to blame for all of it. Now, you might think, well, these are not highly educated women from the sounds of it. Well, then let's turn to a highly educated woman. Let's turn to a woman who says she is a former forensic scientist.

0: Cut number 10. We can't play it all, but we'll play as much of it as we can. Here she is.
1: Stop thinking about these kids as people and think about them as ceramic vases for just one
0: second. Stop. She's talking about Lindsay Clancy's children. Her first words to you, stop thinking of them as children and start thinking of them as ceramic vases. Play it again from the beginning, please, Carlos. Here we go.
1: Stop thinking about these kids as people and think about them as ceramic vases for just one second for me, okay? I'm a forensic scientist and a former CSI. There is a lot of confusion about the actual issue in the Lindsay Clancy case. The issue is whether she was in psychosis at the moment that she killed her children, which would make her not criminally responsible. Basically, she would go to a psych hospital instead of a prison. Psychosis can be difficult to understand. So, to help me make this point, I want you to think of these kids as if they were very expensive ceramic vases in a museum. And instead of thinking about psychosis, we're going to think about epilepsy. So imagine that Lindsay is in a museum and she is a person with epilepsy.
0: Good Lord.
1: She's had seizures before in the past. She maybe hasn't even been diagnosed with epilepsy. She's just been having seizures for a couple of months, one here, one there. She's been going to her doctors and saying, hey, this is the symptom I'm having. I've been having a seizure. And they're trying to get her on the right medication.
2: So
1: she has a medical history of complaining to her doctors about seizures. And they've given her a couple different medications. And she's saying, like, hey, it's not working. I'm still having these seizures. And that's kind of what happened with Lindsay Clancy. She was having a lot of depression, anxiety, and mental health symptoms. She was being treated by a doctor. She hadn't really been properly diagnosed, and they were tinkering with her medications trying to get it right. So now,
0: can you imagine waking up and hearing this voice in your ear?
1: Museum, and there are these three priceless ceramic vases there, each sitting on a little stoop. And what we know happens next,
0: ceramic vases,
1: is that Lindsay breaks those priceless vases. They are damaged beyond repair. They cannot be fixed. Everybody knows that Lindsay did it. And she herself said, oh my God, I broke those vases. I can't believe I did that. And the museum curator is saying, you did that on purpose. And I'm going to prosecute you for damaging my vases. And she's saying, no, I had a seizure. I couldn't control what was happening. My body was acting without me. It's not my fault. I had a seizure. That is what is happening in this case. She's saying, yes, I killed the children, but I was in psychosis, so I was not in control. So although I did it, and I am solely responsible for killing the children, breaking the vases, I'm not criminally responsible, which means you can't put me in prison. I need to go to a hospital. All of the testimony that we are hearing from people in this trial saying Lindsay was normal when they went to lunch with her, or she seemed normal earlier in the day of the murders when she went to the doctor's office, none of that really matters, because the question isn't, hey, was Lindsay having a seizure at breakfast? The question is, was Lindsay having a seizure when she broke the vase? So the only thing that really matters is, was she in psychosis at the moment that Patrick...
0: Yeah, ladies and gentlemen, we're just going to... Billy, keep her there. Keep her there. Billy Preston.
1: Look, she had all of these...
0: U.S. singer, keyboard singer.
1: Look, she had all of these mental health...
0: Heavenly birthday today.
1: I can't say I broke his vases because I had a seizure because...
0: Will it go round in circles? Of course, he was known as the fifth Beatle. On the single Get Back with the Beatles, played with them, and this was Syreeta with You, I'm Born Again.
2: Nobody saw her have a seizure. Nobody saw her.
0: Yeah.
2: Nobody saw her with that. Basis.
0: We'll be right back, folks. Just. Carlos, you're a generation of men. I feel sorry for you guys, man. I really do. We'll be back. Don't go away.
3: 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This is The Rush Hour with James Golden.
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0: medley of women by introducing you to a voice you already know. He is the spokesman, the de facto spokesman of the Democrat Party. His name is Hassan Piker. We have a montage of him pleading with the president of China, President Xi. Here he is.
1: Yeah, no, I think President Xi needs to send in the nukes now. Just end it, dude. I'm once again saying, us. President Xi, fire when ready, okay? President Xi, fire when ready. President Xi, fire when ready, okay? President Xi will save us. China, take it over. President Xi Jinping, please, dear leader, just take it over, dude. I'm done. President Xi, dear leader Xi, please tell me, give me a sign that...
0: Urging President Xi to fire the nukes on America. That is Hassan Piker. Montage. Birthday today for the remaining Picaro brother that is alive. Steve Picaro, American keyboardist, composer, original member of Toto. With his two brothers, by the way, in the group. Both deceased. Of course, they had so many hits. Toto. And loved Toto so much. Including this one, which went number one in the States, number three in the UK in 1983. Happy birthday. He also wrote This Girl Is Mine on the Michael Jackson's Thriller album. And perhaps Steve Picaro's best known written song was also from that great artist, Michael Jackson. He wrote this. Composed the music for Human Nature. Happy birthday, Steve Picaro. Man, oh man, oh man. What a day. By the way, Sir Bruce gave me the great reason why, explained the whole legality behind Fourth Amendment privileges and driving. I'll have to share that at some point. Thank you, Sir Bruce. May God bless, protect each and every single one of you, your families, your loved ones. Love and gratitude for your being here with me and allowing me to be with you. God willing. We're back tomorrow for the Thursday edition of Bolson Early's Rush Hour. Until then, my friends, I bid you adieu.
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5: How would you deal with a high performer, somebody who goes out and kills it every day? Their 60% is better than most people's 100%, and they're industry leading when they're on, but then they just seem disinterested, you know, the other 40% of the time. So would you offer them flexibility? How would you deal with that employee?
6: Is this person a tech or in sales?
5: They're in sales and estimating.
6: Okay. What is it that does excite them when they're on? Why are they on?
5: Gathering subcontractor bids and supplier bids, that excites them, and then negotiation going on. The tactile part of it maybe is what doesn't excite them.
6: Which involves what?
5: HVAC equipment, counting the number of X. Does that make sense?
6: Yeah. So won't you have somebody else do that?
5: Yeah, it's a good solution.
6: One of the other techs that's the detail guy, he likes the counting of the stuff, you know, and pay them both a

0: European industrial stocks outperform the broader market. Those are some of our global news stories that we're following for you this morning. Coming up next on Bloomberg Daybreak Europe, we're going to bring you our interview with the US Commerce Secretary Howard Lutnick at the G20 summit in North Carolina, discussing big tech, AI and more. This, as we have been reporting on the disagreements between the US and China at that G20 meeting in North Carolina. Our latest reporting saying that a disagreement between Chinese and US officials at that meeting mostly revolved around a dispute over one word, according to people familiar with the talks. Now, Treasury Secretary Scott Bessent had accused Chinese officials of preventing the group from issuing a joint communique, but it was the phrase non-market in a sentence addressing trade imbalance that cause difficulties. So very interesting to think about those disagreements at the G20. We'll bring you that interview with Howard Lutnick next. This is Bloomberg.
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8: It is 6:40 in London. Good morning. I'm Stephen Carroll. Let's bring you up to speed on what's moving on markets. Brent crude oil down by 1.4% now, $94.31. Natural gas prices are lower as well on the Dutch TTF benchmark by 1.2%, but coming down, of course, after a series of significant gains. So this is a story that we're seeing feed into also the global bond story, as of course that had been part of the inflationary pressures that had pushed yields higher. The 10-year Treasury yield at 4.76% this morning, down a basis point. 10-year JGBs are down by 4 basis points as well. The Japanese yen, though, continuing to strengthen 0.7% against the dollar at the moment. So this is leaving traders guessing about the potential for intervention in the run-up to the Bank of Japan's meeting later this month. The yen at one stage rallying by as much as 1.2%, then resuming its gains today after the short pause. So this is something that has traders watching very closely, those levels on the Japanese yen. The Bloomberg dollar spot index is 0.2% weaker this morning. The euro trading around 1.16 against the dollar, slightly stronger on the day. In terms of equity markets, the MSCI Irish Pacific index is 0.4% higher. Chip makers are having a pretty volatile day. SK Hynix is now down slightly on the day, and we've got the Kospi in Seoul down by 0.4%. The Nikkei in Tokyo 0.4 lower as well. European stock futures are also down by 0.1% for Eurostox 50. That is your Bloomberg Radio Business Flash. Now let's take a look at some more of the stories making news around the world. US President Donald Trump says he doesn't expect the renewed bombing campaign against Iran to last long. Iran has continued its counterattacks while Washington is extending troop deployments across the Middle East. Ukraine's President Volodymyr Zelensky is warning airlines to avoid Russian airspace as Kyiv prepares to step up drone attacks in response to Moscow's escalating strikes. He says civilian aircraft won't be targeted, but warned Russia's skies and major airports are becoming increasingly unsafe. Nepal is calling for climate compensation after devastating floods killed more than 1,100 people and left almost 4,000 missing. Its foreign minister says the world's biggest emitters must help cover the cost of disasters linked to a warming planet. Those are some of our global news headlines. Let's take you to one of our top interviews in the G20 summit in North Carolina now. The US Commerce Secretary Howard Lutnick met CEOs from top AI companies at the G20's Innovation Ministerial. Speaking to Bloomberg's Joe Matthew on the sidelines of the event, Howard Lutnick lauded the benefits of artificial intelligence for mankind. But Joe began by asking him how big tech should communicate its ambitions to a skeptical American public.
9: I think today was sort of the first day that they really sort of grabbed onto it and tried to understand that they were saying the word intelligence, mm-hmm. right? Like data centers create intelligence. But the right way to say it is the way they said it today at the G20, which is it's education in a bottle. Mm-hmm. And what they were saying is imagine if all the world, the smartest people in the world, were willing to move to your country, speak your language, mm-hmm. speak your language, and work on the projects you want them to work on. Would you really keep those people out of your country? Hmm. See, that's what AI is. AI is education. It's the ability to ask the smartest people in the world to do what you want them to do. And that

0: comments around Anthropic very much of interest. So one of the key interviews that we wanted to bring you on the program this morning, this is where continuing to watch the share movements in Asia today, chipmaker shares moving around a bit as well. We did have the earnings out from Broadcom predicting that surge in AI chip sales over the next 2 years as well. So that's helping to renew optimism that it can challenge Nvidia's dominance in the market as well. But this is on, you know, a position where the momentum on stocks had really been lost after the sell-off we had a couple of days. These fears over what higher bond yields mean for really markets globally, and part of that story is about the funding story for some of these AI companies too. It's all been related, which has been what's driving these big movements that we've seen on markets. So today things looking a little bit more stable, and we're going to be checking in on these stocks on the move in the next part of Bloomberg Daybreak Europe. Our markets reporter Anthony Stevens will join us for that. This is Bloomberg.
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10: Ratio, i.e. the reward you get for risk-taking. Banks have been a spectacular trade all year, even though tech has been catching the eyeline for the size of the gains. Tech has been a lot more volatile than banks. So, for example, today you see Shinhan Financial, you see KB Financial, they're up 3.5% to 5%, depending on the time you look. The Topix Banks Index is keeping the Topix up. It's up 1.6%. And Cathay Financial in Taiwan is up 3% as well. And this follows on from strength in the banking sector in China after reporting season as well. China's big three banks are all trading near records.
11: As you nearly said SK Hynix, right? That's just because we have such a habit of talking about chip makers on this program. It's not, though, the focus that we're watching today. We're going to go next to fast fashion. A bad day there. What's going on?
10: Fast retailing is seeing a slower same store sales growth in Japan, which is their home market. And it's a market that they've expanded into. So they're a little bit exposed there now that they've built all these stores and not seeing that much traffic. And that does speak to the weakness in fast fashion overall, domestically and internationally, as the middle class and lower middle class consumer continues to struggle in the current economic environment. Fast retailing is down 3%, helping to drag the Nikkei underneath the topics. And meanwhile, in Hong Kong, Shein, our new listing, is collapsing again after the weak start. It's down 9% now as the stab agent in the Hong Kong IPO seems to be running out of power.
11: Yeah, indeed. That drop in Shein shares caught my eye earlier as well. The escalation in the Middle East, though, is having a positive effect for shipping companies.
10: Yeah, and it continues. So some of the whippiness you were alluding to earlier in the program is about a bunch of headlines coming out of Iran, and that caused like a 1.5 to 2% swing in the KOSPI, which is why I had SK Hynix on my mind, actually. For shipping, the story is a little bit easier in that they can charge higher rates. So the BDIY index, which is marked on London Close, closed up 5.5% yesterday, and that's increasing the share prices of shippers across the region. So China Merchants Energy Shipping, which is one of the shippers that brings oil to China, that's up 7.8%. And in Japan, you have Mitsui OSK Line, which does all the container shipping, that's up 2.7%. And even in Taiwan, the lines of shippers there are quite strong.
11: Yeah, indeed. I feel like SK Hynix is always on our mind at this point of the day anyway, as we're thinking about what's been going on in the Korean markets in particular. For now, Anthony, thank you very much for joining us. Anthony Stevens there, our markets reporter. And for more conversations like this, you can subscribe to our Stock Movers podcast. Listen for 5-minute audio reports on the biggest winners and losers in the stock market. 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

anywhere that you listen. And just to complete what we were just saying about the oil prices, the dip that we're seeing in trading today. So we're looking at prices down around 1% after surging more than 8% over the past three sessions as well. And this is as we've had Donald Trump saying that the bombing campaign in Iran won't last that long. Also some reports about how many vessels the US says that it escorted through the Strait of Hormuz also being monitored very closely by markets too. So questions about whether or not there could be diplomatic efforts and whether that could lead to a de-escalation given that we've had those renewed strikes in recent days in the region. But of course, the strikes have been continuing, which is the other part of that story, is that the attacks are continuing. And of course, we know that a couple of tankers had been hit by projectiles earlier this week as well. So that is something that is very much in focus on what drove those energy prices higher. Things, as we say, easing a little after those gains. And that is helping to take the pressure off bond markets as well. In the next hour of Bloomberg Daybreak Europe, I'll be joined by James Woolcock. We'll be talking through what's been happening on bond markets and some of those inflationary pressures that do seem to be giving some relief. Plus, we'll have the latest on the Strait of Hormuz and what that means for oil prices with our oil and shipping reporter, Weyland Soom. Stay with us for all of that. 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

0: of US assets, and they have the option to leave them to sort of float in terms of the currency exposure, or they can lock in the dollar exposure to their home market rate and just take that sort of price risk, as it were, for the assets that they've bought. And what we found is that hedging ratio over the past 10 years has been falling and falling and is at the lowest since at least 2015. The risk here is if we do start to get the dollar falling, they've got less protection. And what they would need to do in order to start building that protection would be selling the dollar. And so that would add to that sort of downside momentum for the dollar just at a time when it was weakest. So really interesting sort of change in behavior that we've seen from those large investors. Someone to keep in the back of the mind as the dollar price evolves over the next 6 months.
1: Indeed, Paul, you've taken us the whole way around the world today. Thank you very much for bringing us all of those big market moves that we are watching. Our executive editor for Asian Markets, Paul Dobson.
2: Let's turn to the energy markets next, where oil and gas prices are slightly lower today, but holding on to much of their gains in recent days. That's as focus is shifting here in Europe to the cost of meeting gas storage needed for this winter. Our oil and shipping reporter, Waylon Soon, joins us now for more. Waylon, how are traders interpreting these sort of latest headlines around the Iran war?
3: I think you're right in saying that the oil prices have dipped a little bit. They're now trading around $95 a barrel. But this is after a three-day rally where we saw prices went up by more than 8%. So they have fallen a bit because President Donald Trump has said that attacks on Iran would be short-lived. So this comes after a few rounds of escalation over the past few days. And I think traders are really seeing some form of relief or some form of guarantee that the war is not going to escalate here on out.
1: Talk us through, Waylon, what all of this means for shipping through the Strait of Hormuz. We had reports earlier in the week of tankers being attacked. Now we've had reports of how many ships the US says it escorted through the Strait. What do we know about the traffic that's going through the waterway?
3: It's all kind of a mystery to us, right? We see ships going in and out, but the market sort of expects that it's around 8 million barrels per day going through the strait. But this is less than half of what the U.S. Energy Secretary is saying, which is around 17 million barrels. And of course, added to this difficulty for us in seeing how ships are going through the strait, it's really that ships are turning off their AI signals. So it's hard to track them accurately from point to point, given the lack of satellite images. But the U.S. has been supporting some of those ships that are trying to get through the Strait of Hormuz, and they would know to some level of accuracy of the kind of vessels that are going through. So all these numbers, they do help lift kind of some form of sentiment and support to oil prices because traders do see some form of crude oil that's flowing on. But bear in mind that a lot of focus has been on crude carriers, crude vessels. We still do not see a lot of oil products coming out, going through the Strait of Hormuz. There's an imminent crisis for global fuels. And of course, we have the lack of LNG carriers going in and out of the Strait of Hormuz.
2: Well, we may not be able to track the ships, but we can definitely track European gas prices, and they've been jumping. We've been looking at Bloomberg at how big the bill is. What do we know?
3: So I think the magic number that we have, and my colleagues have a great story on this, is 75%. So that's the EU average for gas storage. And I think currently we are at around 65%. That's a 10 percentage point difference. And if we were to see the EU rushing to fill up this gap, this would cost more than 7 billion euros. And that's a staggering amount. And if you imagine if EU were to go into the market to pick up all these gas, this would contribute to a lot of inflationary pressures in the market and around EU itself. So there's a looming crisis also on the gas side, but there's no people are not worried that the EU can't fill up the gas storages. It's what the impact it is on the markets that can't really afford these prices, what's going to happen to those markets. I think these are all questions that a lot of traders are thinking about right now.
1: Yeah, and indeed, one will be watching closely as well. Waylon, thank you very much for joining us. Waylon Soon there, our oil and shipping reporter, as we are watching those natural gas prices down slightly on the day, but we're not far off the highest levels that have been reached since 2023 in the movements that we have seen on markets. Looking at Dutch TTF at €72.61 this morning.

0: was growing scrutiny across Europe over where national gold reserves should be stored. Those are some of our top stories. I mean, Stephen, that gold story is fascinating as we start to see bullion tracked around the world and this kind of growing debasement trade.
1: Yeah, indeed. Look, it's not a very easy commodity to move either, is the thing that's important. When you have to be pretty sure about when you're going to move something like gold that you're willing to wait for it to happen and pay for the cost of it. That's an interesting story that we've been following for you. Coming up next on Bloomberg Daybreak Europe, we'll be speaking to Bloomberg opinion columnist Shuli Ren about the surprise winner from the global bond route. This is Bloomberg.
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4: Time to take a deep dive into the wild world of workers' comp. Hey, it's Haldane. We're taking the show on the road Thursday. 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What's new? 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What's the latest in practice? We'll be bringing it to you from start to finish. 6 till 9, we're all over workers' comp. Small business owners, this is the stuff you need to know. 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

0: moving further away from that now after we have seen this move in the yen in trading today.
1: Right, and we'll keep watching that as we go through the day. But coming up next, we're going to be looking at some of what is going on here in the UK and some of the business and economic stories making news here with Kit Rees from our Markets Today team. And of course, that is going to be looking at, say, some of the Iran, some of the bond market stories, and as well, what's going on in the FTSE 100. This is Bloomberg.
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0: But again, according to President Trump, this will be short-lived. And I would say that it's a contained escalation, so nothing similar to what we had back in March, where the whole region was really dragged into this war.
1: And there's been some suggestion, especially in Iranian state media, Abir, that civilians were hit during these US strikes. Can you talk us through what Iran's reaction has been?
0: Yeah, so this is sort of like what Iran is saying, and then the U.S., it's a he said, she said. The U.S. says it does not target civilians. Iran accuses the United States of hitting a wedding ceremony in the state of, or in the city of Sirte, killing at least four people and injuring dozens more. Of course, Iran pledging that it will have a harsh response against this. But again, the United States' response to this by Central Command, by the U.S. Navy, has been that it doesn't target civilians. So, you know, we're left in a situation of who actually did this strike. Again, it is a situation of he said, she said. But we have reported on other casualties in Iran throughout the course of this week as a result of U.S. strikes, James. And essentially, you know, this is the return of the military escalation in the region, and this comes with it. And so the kinetic warfare is back in the equation, and it's bound to leave, unfortunately, those casualties.
2: Okay, Abir, thank you very much for joining us. Abir Abu Omar there with the latest on the situation in the Middle East, as we have been watching the market reaction to those developments that Abir was just describing, with oil and gas prices slightly lower on the day. But after we, of course, had 3 days of gains in terms of Brent crude, currently trading at $94.72. So still at levels that are going to cause pain for global buyers of crude as well. But down 0.9% on the day. And we've been talking about the natural gas story this morning, which, of course, is linked to this as well, with the Dutch TTF benchmark for natural gas in Europe down 0.6% on the day, but close to the highest level since early 2023. That's of particular concern as we go into the winter season in Europe, given that the level of gas storage that we currently have across most European countries lower than usual, particular concerns around the Netherlands, Belgium and Germany in that as well. And Bloomberg calculations showing that if they were to ramp up gas storage to the 75% minimum target level, that could cost some €7 billion at current prices and spark a further rally in gas prices too. So a key story to think about for the European economy this winter.
1: And I mean, Stephen, we're going to be thinking about this a bit more in the next interview we've got coming up, where we'll bring you our conversation with the US Energy Secretary Chris Wright about plans to double Venezuela's oil production in the next few years. I mean, this conversation around energy, the US involvement, the Middle East, is going to keep dominating as it influences the bond market as well. This is Bloomberg.
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4: It is 8:21 in London. Good morning. I'm Stephen Carroll. Looking at the markets, we are seeing the Stock 600 up by a tenth of 1%. The FTSE 100 a tenth higher as well. The CAC 40 in Paris lagging this morning, down by a quarter of 1%. In terms of the sectors that are moving across the Stock 600, consumer products and services on the back foot, down by 1.6%. Media and telecom shares are the best performing. But interesting to keep an eye on what's been happening in the energy sector, given that we have had a drop in energy prices, as you might expect. That's weighing somewhat on shares of energy companies too, which are down slightly in terms of the sector of the Stock 600. Brent crude oil is down by 0.8%, $94.89, holding on to much of the gains of recent days, though. The big move in currency markets that we're continuing to watch is the Japanese yen strengthening by 1.3% against the US dollar at 156.67, so hitting its weakest level in a month. This has seen investors turn their gaze to the factors that could bolster the beleaguered currency, whether or not there has been more intervention as well, or the question about the Bank of Japan's next meeting also being in focus for markets as well. The lower energy prices is helping to relieve some of the pressure we've seen on bond markets in recent days, particularly acute in the UK, where 10-year gilt yields are down almost 4 basis points now at 5.19%. 10-year German bund yield down by a basis point this morning as we're looking towards Wall Street futures there, just slightly higher for equity markets. That is your Bloomberg Radio Business Flash. Now with more on what's going on around the world, here is James Woolcock.
5: Stephen. US President Donald Trump says he doesn't expect the renewed bombing campaign against Iran to last long. Iran has continued its counterattacks while Washington is extending troop deployments across the Middle East. Ukraine's President Volodymyr Zelensky is warning airlines to avoid Russian airspace as Kyiv prepares to step up drone attacks in response to Moscow's escalating strikes. Zelensky says civilian aircraft won't be targeted, but warned Russia's skies and major airports are becoming increasingly unsafe. And Nepal is calling for climate compensation after devastating floods killed more than 1,100 people and left almost 4,000 missing. Nepal's foreign minister says the world's biggest emitters must help cover the cost of disasters linked to a warming planet. Those are some of our global news headlines.
4: James, thank you very much. Yesterday, Chevron announced a landmark deal to invest $7 billion in Venezuela through a series of joint ventures. It's part of the Trump administration's push to revive the country's oil industry and comes after an announcement last Friday that the U.S. will take control of 65 billion barrels of Venezuela's oil reserves in a partnership with a company run by a controversial energy entrepreneur. The U.S. Energy Secretary Chris Wright has been discussing these efforts with Bloomberg's Tyler Kendall during an interview in Caracas.
6: Well, several of those fields, Tyler, are already in active development today. Nabep produces around 200,000 barrels of oil a day. They're the second largest private producer in Venezuela. So there's scale already in several of those fields. A number of them haven't seen any meaningful development yet. Some of them were at Russian partnerships or Chinese partnerships or, frankly, criminal partnerships. So this is to bring these fields into real commercial development. But the speed of things, I mean, so far we have gone at Trump speed in Venezuela. Country production's up 25%.

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13: 8:40 in London. Good morning. I'm Stephen Carroll. On the markets, we're looking at the latest headline that we are reporting. The Bank of Japan leaning towards raising its benchmark interest rate by a quarter point this month in response to upward price risks, but will remain flexible on the pace of future hikes. That's according to sources speaking to Bloomberg. So this has been part of the story that we've been following this morning, and this sudden strengthening we've seen in the Japanese yen, which moved to its lowest level in a month against the US dollar. And those moves are moderating after this latest move in our reporting. So we're looking currently at the yen 1% weaker at 157.19. Now, conversations yesterday and commentary from one of the hawkish members of the BOJ's rate setting panel had set markets in speculation that there could be an outsized move at the next meeting on the 18th of September. What our reporting is saying now is that it is a 25 basis point move that the BOJ is considering. So that is what we're seeing the market reacting to in trading at the moment, but certainly very interesting in the context of all of the moves that we have seen in the Bank of Japan rate hike bets and also the yen in the past few hours. Now, elsewhere on markets, we're watching energy prices lower by 0.8% for Brent crude, $94.87. Natural gas prices are slightly lower in trading as well. On equity markets, pretty muted trading in Europe. The stock 600 up by just 0.1%. The CAC 40 is down by 0.3% at the moment. Wall Street futures are pointing higher by 0.1% for S&P E-minis, 0.2% higher for NASDAQ futures, and we are seeing an easing in the bond sell-off today as well. Yields coming down 4 basis points on the 10-year gilt yield and a basis point lower on the 10-year French and German yields. That is your Bloomberg Radio Business Flash. Now with more on what's going on around the world, here is James Wilcock.
14: Stephen, US President Donald Trump says he doesn't expect the renewed bombing campaign against Iran to last long. Iran has continued its counterattacks while Washington is extending troop deployments across the Middle East. Ukraine's President Volodymyr Zelensky is warning airlines to avoid Russian airspace as Kyiv prepares to step up drone attacks in response to Moscow's escalating strikes. Zelensky says civilian aircraft won't be targeted, but warned Russia's skies and major airports are becoming increasingly unsafe. And Nepal is calling for climate compensation after devastating floods killed more than 1,100 people and left almost 4,000 missing. Nepal's foreign minister says the world's biggest emitters must help cover the cost of disasters linked to a warming planet. Those are some of our global news headlines.
13: James, thank you very much. Well, let's turn back to the markets, where we do see the global bond sell-off of recent days getting some relief today, with yields coming back down from those multi-decade highs that they have hit, although not remaining very far off them. What does this sell-off mean for the bullish run in equities this year? Let's discuss now with Emmanuel Coe, who is head of European Equity Strategy at Barclays. Emmanuel, good morning. Good to see you with us in studio. I mean, what is your reading of how the moves that we've seen on bond markets have interacted with equities when you're thinking about the picture going forward?
15: Yeah, morning. I mean, there are many moving parts and different drivers of these moving rates. I think the main story is still a pretty strong nominal growth, and we've seen basically earnings benefiting from that. That's why I think equities have been able so far to cope with this rising pressure from interest rate. So if rates are for the good reason, stronger growth, that should be a pretty decent setup for equities who have this natural hedge against inflation. I think what we are seeing most recently is obviously other drivers which are less positive, basically pushing up yields, whether it is concern about fiscal dominance or the loss of credibility from the Fed, right? And I think that's where the question now is, whether all of this issuance, which has to be absorbed by the equity market, and the potential for the Fed to hike as a way to regain credibility while you have no clear path ahead towards fiscal discipline, could make the bond market a bit more deserterly and start to have a negative impact on the equity market. So we are walking a very fine line here.
14: Where would you be looking for shelter if this does start to turn up sour for the equity market? I mean, is this emerging markets moment, for example?
15: Well, look, I think in the backdrop of tighter financial condition, which seems to be what the Fed wants to achieve ultimately, that should not be great for emerging market, even though fundamentally emerging market have much healthier fiscal dynamics. You know, a lot of the fiscal adjustment has been made already in emerging market. Inflation is much more contained in emerging market.

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3: Time to take a deep dive into the wild world of workers' comp. Hey, it's Haldane. We're taking the show on the road Thursday. We will be broadcasting live from L'Auberge Hotel and Casino, where the Louisiana Association of Business and Industry are once again bringing us out to cover their workers' comp conference. What's new? 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What's the latest in practice? 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
6: 8:53 in London. Good morning. I'm Stephen Carroll. On the markets, the Japanese yen 1% stronger against the US dollar, 157.15. So we are watching this as our latest reporting says that BOJ officials are favoring a quarter point hike at their next meeting. That's helped to limit some of the strength, although still significantly stronger on the day for the Japanese currency. Looking at bond markets, drop in energy prices is helping to take some of the pressure off global bonds. 10-year gilt yields down 3 basis points. 10-year German bund yield down 1 basis point. But again, those moves are moderating versus what we saw earlier on in the session, as the drop in oil prices has scaled back as well. Brent crude is back up over $95 a barrel, down 0.6% on the day. Natural gas on the Dutch TTF benchmark down by 1.1% to €72.83 a megawatt hour. In terms of equity markets, pretty quiet in terms of the headline moves. Stock 600 is flat. The CAC 40 in Paris down by 0.4%, slightly weaker for the FTSE 100 and for the DAX as well. And looking towards Wall Street, S&P E-mini futures and NASDAQ futures are both up by 0.1%. That is your Bloomberg Radio Business Flash.
7: Let's take a look at some stocks on the move today here in Europe. I'm James Wilcock with Stephen Carroll, and we are joined by Bloomberg's breaking news editor, Louise Moon. Louise, first up, Crest Nicholson, another crestfallen UK home builder.
8: Indeed, shares hit a record low this morning, so fell about 14% before they had expected for the full year to record profits of up to about £10 million. This morning, they've reversed that and they now expect losses of £10 million. They also downgraded their guidance for completions. So it was up to 1,500 homes. It's now 1,400 homes, so by about 100 homes, they've cut that. And they already cut their guidance in July and April. Obviously, this is all on the back of this subdued housing market that we've been seeing for a while. So weak demand on the back of affordability, falling sales prices, higher building costs. So all these house builders having to contend with all of that. And Crest Nicholson is quite a stark example this morning. They also warned separately that their talks with their lenders on borrowing terms for their refinancing talks, they're taking longer than expected. So a whole host of headwinds, and analysts are noting that and saying, you know, it's, given all of that and given the wider market, it's unsurprising, obviously, that the share price is very weak this morning.
6: Yeah, indeed. So that's Crest Nicholson in the UK. Let's go to France next. And Swatec, the semiconductor materials firm, their shares on the rise this morning.
8: Yeah, they've lifted their second quarter revenue guidance. That was after market close yesterday. They cited accelerated demand for one of their kind of specialised engineered platforms. And so shares rising up 13%. Analysts saying it's a clear positive. It's confirming their position in the supply chain. That should also build confidence through to their full year outlook as well. They are saying that consensus already captures quite a lot of that growth within that specific platform and that unit. So they're not expecting material upgrades, but it's a positive, and shares, as I say, up about 13% this morning.
7: And Deutsche Telekom are moving this morning on a Bloomberg exclusive. What's going on?
8: Yes, so we've had a report that Elliott Investment Management, so the activist investor, they've built what's been called a sizable stake. The exact stake is unknown, but it's sizable. And one of the key things that they're pushing for is that they're opposing Deutsche Telekom's potential merger with T-Mobile, which is its American arm that owns a big stake in T-Mobile. It wants it to think about other ways, essentially, to unlock value for shareholders, so things like larger buybacks. Shares are rising on the back of that. Background being that the CEO has been working quite a lot to bring Deutsche Telekom closer to T-Mobile. He wants to create, you know, that would create the world's biggest phone company. Some executives oppose that, so it's already faced some headwinds, and the share rise this morning potentially shows that investors are thinking much the same. So a stake there from Elliott.
6: Okay, Louise, thank you very much for joining us. Our breaking news editor, Louise Moon, joining us with a look at the stocks on the move. And for more conversations like this, you can subscribe to our Stock Movers podcast for the biggest winners and losers in the stock market. It's updated throughout the day and by our teams around the world. You'll find Stock Movers on Apple Podcasts, Spotify, or anywhere that you listen. Now, we've been looking, of course, this hour at some of the big moves on markets, in particular to do with the Japanese yen. So this strengthening, raising again the questions, is could have there been yen intervention? No confirmation that we have that so far. But this is as we're thinking about the next Bank of Japan meeting and what exactly is going to be the path ahead for interest rates.
7: I mean, it's the first week of September, Stephen. It really does feel like everyone's
6: believe.
7: Come, I know, everyone's come back from the summer holidays. And markets are really moving, be it the yen, be it oil prices, European gas. The bond market moves this week have just been astonishing. I mean, look, I'm leaving you for the next hour in the very capable hands of Tom McKenzie, where you can dig into some of these big moves like Vask Led Hill, Bloomberg's Neil Campling. But it's going to be fascinating as we get into sort of the second hour of European trading.
6: So we'll plenty more to come on that in the next hour of Bloomberg Daybreak Europe. James, thanks for being with us as well. I just want to mention one other market mover that we haven't had much of a chance to reflect on this hour, and that is the move in US diesel prices. Retail prices hitting the highest since mid-2022, topping a peak seen during the early stages of the Iran war, to approach a record as well. So $5.78 a gallon on Wednesday. So this is passing that wartime peak that was set in April, according to the American Automobile Association, and that's part of a story we're looking at. Oil prices are a little lower this morning, but still holding on to much of the gains of the past few days. Brent crude currently trading at $95 a barrel. More to come on the markets in the next hour of Bloomberg Daybreak Europe.

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13: Good morning, it's 9:40 here in the City of London. I'm Tom McKenzie in London, alongside Stephen Carroll. And of course, we check the markets all day long here at Bloomberg.
14: Let's start with a check on the Japanese yen this morning, up by 1.2% against the dollar, 156.89, as we've been thinking about what exactly the path ahead is for the Bank of Japan and whether or not there may be signs of intervention in the markets, given that sudden sharp strengthening we've had in the Japanese yen this morning. Our latest reporting says that BOJ officials are leading towards a 25 basis point hike at the next meeting on the

0: and put more money back in your pocket. 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
2: From ABC News, I'm Sherry Preston. Another mass shooting in America.
3: A tragic scene unfolded that has impacted numerous lives.
2: Minneapolis Police Sergeant Garrett Parton, after two people were killed in a shooting in an apartment complex in Minneapolis, the gunman apparently taking his own life, Police Chief Bill Peterson.
4: I'm truly sickened by this level of violence. That feeling is tempered only by the courageous actions of the Minneapolis police officers who responded without hesitation.
2: Minneapolis Mayor Jacob Fry.
5: Upon entering the building, it was apparent that this was an active shooting. They rescued victims, brought people to safety, helped get approximately four people to the hospital, all while getting shot at themselves.
2: Two police officers among the wounded, they are expected to make full recoveries. Iran launching more attacks on U.S. allies in the Middle East, targeting Kuwait and Bahrain overnight. This after the most recent American strikes on Iran. President Trump now saying the U.S. completely controls that critical waterway.
6: We now control the Hormuz Strait. And we have many boats going through that every day, every night. Many, many boats loaded up with oil.
2: Oil prices this morning, though, still high. Brent crude trading above $95 a barrel. And Gas Buddy says a nationwide average for a gallon of regular $4.10, 91 cents higher than a year ago. That's going to mean some expensive road trips for the Labor Day weekend. But before everybody hits the road, a lot of travelers are dealing with some wicked weather.
7: Delays piling up at major airports, including JFK, LaGuardia, and Philadelphia International. And a life-threatening flash flood emergency in southeast Texas. Cars and homes underwater outside Houston. The remnants of Tropical Storm Edward dumping nearly 2 feet of rain.
2: ABC's Matt Rivers. The death toll in the flooding in Nepal, now over 1,200. Thousands are missing, and some families are beginning to hold symbolic funerals for them. 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
6: Good morning. It's Thursday, September 3rd. This is the Fox News Rundown. Deliberations resume this morning in the Lindsey Clancy murder trial in Massachusetts after jurors were unable to reach a verdict yesterday. Fox's Brian Yenis.
7: Just after lunch, the jury of nine women and three men sent a note to the judge saying they are still deadlocked. Judge William Sullivan then read the Tui Rodriguez or dynamite charge, a final instruction urging the jury to reconsider their positions. This is the last time the judge can force them to deliberate. If they remain deadlocked, it can end in a mistrial. Meanwhile, in the same courthouse, a 56-year-old woman was arraigned on a felony charge for intimidating the Clancy jury. A felony. Prosecutors say Don Light, who ran from media today, filmed jurors leaving court yesterday, though she claims she only wanted to record Clancy. She is now barred from the courthouse and ordered not to share the videos.
6: Clancy charged with murdering her three young children. The defense claims that she's not criminally responsible because she had postpartum psychosis. President Trump says strikes in Iran could end before the Republican Party's midterm convention. Fox's Peter Ducey has more.
8: That's not because of midterm political pressure.
9: I'm not running. My party's running, and I'm going to help my party. But I think my party respects the fact that we're not allowing Iran to have a nuclear weapon.
8: Inflation, especially for energy, is impossible to ignore. And to help with that, the president has dispatched Energy Secretary Chris Wright to Venezuela, signing deals to make it easier for oil companies to set up shop there. Though experts say nothing can bring oil prices down faster than good news from the Strait of Hormuz.
6: A federal judge blocking the Trump administration from enforcing a new executive order limiting the number of people eligible for birthright citizenship. The executive order taking aim at birthright tourism, in which women travel to the U.S. to give birth so that their children can obtain automatic citizenship. The Trump administration has inked a deal with Venezuela's government now to open up oil production.
10: Energy Secretary Chris Wright traveled to Caracas to sign new development deals with Venezuela's interim president, Delcy Rodriguez.
11: The catalyst for transforming Venezuela is energy.
10: Wright says companies like Chevron will invest billions of dollars and create thousands of jobs to reestablish Venezuela's oil economy.
11: The mission is to bring peace, freedom, opportunity, and prosperity to the people of Venezuela.
10: Rodriguez, who was the country's vice president, has been acting president since a U.S. Special Forces raid captured former leader Nicolas Maduro in January. At the White House, Jared Halpern,

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1: And President Trump has been concerned that Democrats will seek to expand the nation's highest court if they regain control of Congress. I'm Sue Guzman on the Fox News Rundown.
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1: 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Earlier this week, Secretary Robert F. Kennedy Jr. highlighted efforts to reduce harmful screen use among young people.
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1: The agency warning that screen overuse could be a major driver of the national youth health crisis. A video

0: And so it was just really neat. Sometimes the greatest adventures begin when you put the screen down, look up, and live real life. And so I encourage everyone to read this to their children, The Magic Tablet. There's lessons for parents in there too.
1: We had the Magic School Bus, and now they have the Magic Tablet. Thank you so much. It was so great to see you, Dr. Stephanie Herodopoulos. Appreciate it.
0: Oh, the pleasure was all mine.
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4: News. I'm Sue Gossman. Jurors in the Lindsay Classy murder trial returning to the courtroom this morning to resume deliberations after telling the trial judge yesterday they were unable to reach a verdict.
13: The jury of 9 women and 3 men sent a note to the judge saying they are still deadlocked. Judge William Sullivan then read the Tui Rodriguez or dynamite charge, a final instruction urging the jury to reconsider their positions.
4: Fox's Brian Yenis. Clancy's lawyer says she was suffering from postpartum psychosis and is not criminally responsible for the deaths of her 3 children. A mass shooting at a high rise in Minneapolis Wednesday night. 2 people dead, 6 injured, including 3 police officers. The gunman also found dead. And a federal judge is blocking the Trump administration from enforcing a new executive order limiting the number of people eligible for birthright citizenship. 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

0: single, both agreeing that they would never take their honeymoon in Israel, which they'd love to see, you know, not exist. Both also love to talk about themselves in weird social media videos. The commonalities are endless. So, Alexandria Ocasio-Cortez, it's not exactly Jacqueline Schlossberg Kennedy Onassis, but in 2026, we'll take it. I'm Joe Concha.
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12: ABC News. I'm Sherry Preston. An angry Minneapolis police chief, Bill Peterson, following a mass shooting that left 3 people dead, including the shooter, as well as multiple people injured.
13: Once again, we are updating you on the cowardly acts of a violent shooter whose actions have significantly impacted the lives of residents, our community, our officers, and other first responders.
12: Among those wounded, 3 police officers, 2 of them shot in the exchange of gunfire on the upper level of a high-rise building downtown. There is no word on a motive at this point. The price of oil once again trading at about $95 a barrel amid renewed tension in the Middle East. At a Rose Garden Club dinner with cabinet officials and members of Congress last night, President Trump said of Iran,
14: "The leaders are gone. All of their technology is gone. Their weapons are largely gone. Other than that, they're doing quite well. Their economy is totally shot."
12: Iran striking several U.S. allies overnight, including Kuwait and Bahrain, following the latest U.S. strikes in the country. Heading into the Labor Day weekend, gas in the U.S. currently costing an average of about $4.10 a gallon. Before the war, is about $2.90. AAA's Aixa Diaz.
15: You've got these high crude oil prices mixing in right now with the fact that
3: gasoline demand's going down and winter blend gasoline's going to hit the market. So we'll see where we end up. But right now we're at 412, and that national average is about a dollar higher than we were paying this time last year.
12: Energy Secretary Chris Wright in Venezuela Wednesday solidifying the agreement for the U.S. to take 65 billion barrels of Venezuelan oil reserves. Republican analyst Liz Rebekel Alocohan calls it a sweetheart deal.
6: We have a little information around the Venezuelan

0: process of the company that was given access to a fifth of Venezuela's oil reserves for the next 100 years.
1: Crew of the USS Lincoln in Thailand, first dry land they've been on for more than 260 days. This is ABC News.
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11: This is America in the Morning from Westwood One. Good morning, I'm John Trout. It's Thursday, September 3rd, 2026. Here's what's coming up on America in the Morning.
12: Iran attacks U.S. assets in the Persian Gulf after claims U.S. airstrikes hit a wedding in Iran, killing at least five. I'm John Stolness in Washington.
13: The DOJ suing a Kansas school district over what it calls secret gender transitions. I'm Clayton Neville.
11: A woman is arrested who was in the courtroom for the Lindsay Clancy murder trial, and still no verdict in the case. Ed Donahue has business

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0: It's 21 after. America in the Morning continues. Wall Street had its first positive day of September on Wednesday, breaking a three trading day losing streak as both the oil and the U.S. bond markets steadied following 2 days of gains. Two of the biggest tech names in the nation were featured at the G20 summit in North Carolina, where Meta's Mark Zuckerberg and Tesla's Elon Musk discussed the future of AI and its impact on the global economy to the world financial leaders in attendance. Zuckerberg told the group he expects AI to dramatically lower the cost of starting a business. Ed Donahue has a recap of Wall Street.
1: I'm Ed Donahue with the AP Markets Report. Gains by big tech and some relative stability in oil prices gave the markets a boost. The Dow Jones

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0: 26 after. Welcome back. You're with America in the Morning. Sailors from the USS Abraham Lincoln, who spent months in the war zone near Iran, are finally off the ship and in a much friendlier location. Correspondent Donna Warder reports the crew is taking a much-deserved shore leave in Thailand before they head back to the United States.
1: After more than 9 months at sea, the sailors from the USS Abraham Lincoln stepped off the ship at a port in eastern Thailand and onto buses that took them to a hotel in the popular beach town of Pattaya. The 5,000 or so service members aboard the Lincoln, which had been in the Middle East supporting the U.S. war against Iran, had been at sea for more than 250 days. Families at home were growing concerned about the lengthy deployment and reports of deteriorating mental health among the crew, and shortages of supplies, including food and hygiene products. Reporters asked the Lincoln's commanding officer, Captain Dan Keeler, about the long deployment.
2: It is normal for a long deployment.
1: And about a comment from President Donald Trump that the aircraft carrier hadn't been at sea long enough.
2: The president speaks for himself.
1: I'm Donna Warder.
0: The CEO of a beer company has a blunt message for those who stole over 1,600 cases of Pabst Blue Ribbon from a California warehouse. Correspondent Jennifer King reports the suds maker wants the product returned and is even putting up a reward.
3: Pabst Blue Ribbon.
4: Pabst Brewing Company is engaging in a lighthearted social media campaign to try and get back its stolen beer. The company's offering up to $20,000 for information leading to the recovery of over 1,600 cases of Pabst Blue Ribbon and non-alcoholic Old Milwaukee stolen from a Southern California warehouse on August 17th. We don't fault you for wanting to brag to your friends about how much PBR you have, the company says. We just wish you obtained it the honorable way. Tipsters are asked to email hotline@pabst.com. Police in Montclair, California say the drinks were stolen from the same distribution center in two separate incidents on the same day. In the first heist, $45,000 worth of beer headed for Tucson was picked up but never delivered. An hour later, someone from a purported subcontracting company submitted fake documents to pick up another load worth $25,000. I'm Jennifer King.
0: America in the Morning for Thursday, September 3rd, 2026 is produced by Jeff McKay. I'm John Trout. This is Westwood One.
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0: This is America in the Morning from Westwood One. Coming up this half hour.
1: Oil giant Chevron confirms it will expand operations in Venezuela.
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1: I'm Ed Donahue.
3: Destructive impacts of a lingering tropical system in Texas and Louisiana. I'm Clayton Neville.
4: A little girl's tragic death compounded by the arrest of her parents. I'm Richard Johnson.
5: Massachusetts Senator Ed Markey has secured the Democratic nomination in his bid for a third term. I'm Ben Thomas.
6: 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I'm Kevin Carr.
7: Exclusive new polling shows virtually every American has been the target of scammers in some way. I'm Julie Walker.
0: Back after these messages.
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3: From ABC News, I'm Sherry Preston. Writer, activist, and feminist icon Gloria Steinem has died at the age of 92. She became one of the most potent voices of the women's movement, fighting for feminist causes throughout her life. She co-founded Ms. Magazine in 1972 and was a fierce advocate for a woman's right to an abortion. She also helped organize the first women's march after the election of President Trump in 2016, telling the crowd,
4: "I was just talking with people from our many sister marches, including the one in Berlin. And they asked me to send a special message. We in Berlin know that walls don't work."
3: Steinem's New York brownstone has become a hub for women's gatherings over the past decade, and she set up the Gloria Steinem Foundation to continue that work there. Deadly mass shooting at a high-rise in Minneapolis. A gunman killed two, wounding several, including police officers, says Mayor Jacob Frey.
5: Two officers were hit by gunfire, one in the leg, the other with two bullets to the abdomen. But for their heroic work, the death toll would have been far higher.
3: The gunman also taking his own life. It's the last hurrah for the summer travel season. Millions of people hitting the road for the long holiday weekend.
6: But will Americans be taken advantage of by the economy?
7: Gasoline prices are still high, and we just hit a record in August.
6: Ayixa Diaz is with AAA, which puts the national average for a gallon of gas at $4.14 a gallon, almost a dollar higher than a year ago. Relief on the horizon?
7: Gasoline demand typically starts coming down in early fall, and that's why you typically see gas prices coming down this time of year as well.
6: California is posting the highest pump price, $5.78. That's $2.34 above the lowest. Indiana. Jim Ryan, ABC News.
3: The crew of the USS Lincoln hitting the streets of Thailand after a record-setting 260 days at sea, a deployment President Trump says wasn't long enough. You're listening to ABC News.
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8: We have a police presence along Airline Highway between Evangeline and Hanks. This is causing a bit of a backup in both directions, particularly northbound, where that line is close to Prescott, so it's going to take a few minutes there. But we're not seeing any big interstate problems for the moment. If you're traveling I-10 or I-12, both in good shape into and out of the region at this very early hour. I'm Ray Romero.
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10: More typical summer weather is expected for your Thursday. Most of the first half of the day will be pretty clear with a lot of sunshine. We will eventually hit our high temperature in the mid-90s by the afternoon, and also by that point, we will start to pop some showers and thunderstorms. These will not be everywhere, but should be scattered in nature. Some of us seeing some heavy rain and gusty winds, but they will fizzle out in the late evening, and overnight, we'll see our temperatures in the middle 70s. I'm meteorologist Baylen Rogers with your Storm Station forecast, WBRZ Channel 2.

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0: Brian Haldane off and running. Brian here with you. Bree Lynn back in the 180 Pro studio. Cade Wasset and Paul Burt already pulling the assist remotely. We're broadcasting live today from the L'Auberge Casino for the Louisiana Association of Business and Industries Workers' Comp Conference. This is a little thing that we started doing a couple of years ago, and it has grown in popularity. Fantastic content throughout the morning. My apologies for the late start, y'all. We had a little bit of trouble connecting remotely, so that took just a quick second, but now we're up and running, and everything is, it's, you know what? I probably shouldn't say that out loud. We'll just knock on wood right now, knock on wood till about 9 o'clock, right? But for now, we're good, we're live, and yes, we are outside of the friendly confines of the 180 Pro studio. We got a big day stacked up for y'all. What is the latest in the world of workers' comp? What went through the last legislative session? What's new in law? What's new in practice? What's new on a state level? What's new on a federal level? We break down all of it throughout the next 3 hours. But, of course, we do still have our normal show as well because it is a morning show and we're getting you to work on time. We're getting you through the morning, and let's start off with top stories and trending.
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1: 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Number 5.
0: Attorney General Liz Merle's office announced that, working in conjunction with numerous other agencies, 10 child predators were arrested in an undercover online operation dubbed Operation Bottom Dweller, aimed at individuals who use internet-based platforms to solicit individuals they believe to be juveniles for sexual purposes. Included in the 10 arrested were one person in the U.S. illegally and a minister from New Iberia who was already on bond for similar charges.
1: Number 4.
0: BREC will hold its final public meeting for the City Brooks Community Park Master Plan on Thursday. Whoop. That's a Thursday. Thursday, September 17th. From 5:30 p.m. until 7:30 p.m. in the Milton J. Womack Ballroom at BREC's headquarters on Florida. Sasaki will have a brief presentation before things open up for public comment.
1: Number 3.
0: Funeral services were announced for former LSU player and coach Jerry Stovall. They will be at the First Presbyterian Church on North Boulevard September 4th. Visitation will run from 10 a.m. to 11:30. Funeral service will begin at 11:30 a.m.
1: Number 2.
0: Louisiana has seen a sharp drop in opioid-related deaths, and emergency department visits in recent years, according to the state's Department of Health. Between 2022 and 2025, opioid-related deaths in the state fell 59%, outpacing the national decline of 46.2%.
1: Number 1.
0: We're going to find out today if over 30 college athletes from the freshman class of 2020

0: 22 will get one more season to play. Judge Will Jordan will hear arguments in on converting a TRO, that stands for temporary restraining order, that he issued, by the way, into a preliminary injunction, which would legally protect the player's eligibility to compete while the broader lawsuit moves towards trial. By the way, only two of those 30 mentioned play at LSU, but for some reason, the Tigers are the ones that are in the national spotlight on this.
1: There's a look at today's top stories. Now let's find out what's trending.
0: All right, Bree Lynn, what's trending this morning?
2: Well, another day without a verdict in the Lindsey Clancy trial, but the judge did give the jury a stern message about the deadlock.
0: So you were talking yesterday about the number of women who believe that the husband did it.
2: Yes.
0: Like she's completely being framed and the whole world's being gaslit.
2: Yes, yes. Which is insane to me.
0: Bo Snerdley, James Golden, a.k.a. Bo Snerdley. We have his show, the Rush Hour, on at 6 p.m. on Talk 107.3 FM. He was running through a montage of sound bites of women who are touting this theory. And I got to tell you, do you remember there was an SNL Weekend Update character called the girl you don't want to start a conversation with at a party?
2: I feel like I remember her, yes.
0: Cecily Tyson, not Cecily Tyson. Cecily Strong played the character, the girl. Seth Meyers was the Weekend Update host at the time. And every single woman that they talked to, it sounded exactly like that character.
2: Oh, my gosh.
0: I mean, it was uncanny. If you ever get the chance, go to YouTube and look up SNL, the girl you wish you hadn't started a conversation with at a party, and you will see exactly who this is that's telling that the whole world is being gaslit. It is hilarious.
2: Wow. Okay, I might have to do that. Well, Forbes has got some traction online with an article titled, Gen Z can't figure out how to talk to their older bosses, and it's becoming a workplace crisis.
0: Crisis. Okay, so apparently Gen Z has no workplace riz, no aura in the workplace.
2: Basically, they're saying Gen Z is downright disrespectful, is how I'll read it.
0: Is that how? Okay, because the way I read it made it sound like they're like the whole Gen Z lingo has no translation to Gen X or Boomer or anything else. They're in their own skibbity world.
2: See, and how I've read it is they're walking around just being, instead of saying may I or can I or hi, sir, or thank you. I'm reading it like that.
0: Okay.
2: They're basically just coming in and demanding and being disrespectful. That's how I read it. But I can see where you're coming from, because Gen Z has this, what is it, their lingo. They say things like no cap, riz, all these terms that I can't even make sense of half the time.
0: Yeah, some of them. Well, I mean, you know, some, like, I understand no cap because, you know, that means no BS. It has a direct translation. It's just one generation says it differently than another. There are so many different terms that have no translation.
2: Right.
0: Like, I could see that falling into a place where bosses will not understand, bosses will get frustrated, bosses will say speak English, and then you know
2: speak English. Very true, though. It's very
0: but
2: true.
0: But I don't need Gen Z rolling up in the workplace being all DeLulu.
2: Right. Well, a new study shows that people who take weight loss medication are twice as likely to suffer depression as those who don't. Oh, and that number goes up if you put the weight back on.
0: No kidding.
2: Well, I'm sure you would be depressed if you put the weight back on. I mean,
0: right? Because, I mean, then you're dropping a couple $100 a month on something and it went right back out the window again.
2: Right. Your money's going now, the weight's back on.
0: We need to get Jordan Generous back on from NeuroJust because, look, when you're taking pills to solve your problems, you're not necessarily taking, you know, you're not necessarily going down the path for a long-term solution. When you're taking pills to solve your problems, you're treating symptoms, not the root cause of the problem. So, well, here's the good news, is if you're taking pills for weight loss or taking shots for weight loss, then you could take pills for depression. And when that doesn't work, there's a pill to make the depression pill work. And when that doesn't work, there's a pill to make the pill to make the pill work.
2: Right. Then you just end up being on 8-9 pills.
0: Right. Yeah, no problem at all. Just start off your day with half
2: breakfast.
0: A dozen pills. Absolutely. It's breakfast of champions right there.
2: Right.
0: Or reset your life in a real way. You know, I don't know. Maybe I'm just throwing that one out there. Who knows? We're at six. 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
3: We are starting to see a little backup beginning now on the I-12 approach as you get up to around Range and the Amite River Bridge. There is braking beginning to develop there. We aren't watching any major interstate accident spots at the moment. Looks like we do have a police activity that may involve an accident. It's been going on for a while on Airline Highway between Hanks and Evangeline. I'm Ray Romero.
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0: WPRP, Mornings with Brian Haldane, rolling right along. Had Bree Lynn pull some cuts during the break for sports, but we're going to use them in our next segment. Not this one, because we ran long right there. We didn't run long. We got on late, so it pushed things back a little bit. 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And this week's deal could not be better for tailgating. Why? Well, I'm glad you asked that question. How about a 3-pound box of Veyron sausage is $2 off this week? $2 off all week long. Veyron or Mathurns brand sausage, which, by the way, is really, really good. The 3 pounds of Veyrons or the Mathurns sausage, $2 off for that. And there's another stack of coupons throughout. For example, $1.50 off a 24-pack of bottled water. All these things you could be using on your tailgate, right? When you get out there on Saturday, it's going to be hot, and Mathurns has got you covered. They're right there on campus, directly across the street from Tiger Stadium. It's Mathurns. LSU taking on Clemson on Saturday. We're going to talk about that on the back end right after we check your money now. However, before we get to that, Talk 107.3 is your home for Ken Trahan's original prep football report. Get live in-game updates, a full statewide scoreboard, and check-ins with correspondents from every corner of the state. Friday nights this fall from 6 to 11 p.m. It's Ken Trahan's original. The football report is on Talk 107.3 FM. Yeah, as fired up as I am for LSU football, I'm equally fired up for high school football. Friday Night Lights should be pretty doggone amazing this year, and we're looking forward to it. We've got 5 solid hours of coverage every Friday night on Talk 107.3 FM. So we'll get you cranking for that tomorrow. We'll get you cranking on LSU on Saturday on Eagle. We'll talk about that next.
1: I'm Liz Klayman, and this is the Fox Business Report.
2: Stock futures are higher. Government bond yields have stabilized this morning, though crude oil prices are higher. Brent crude has topped $96 a barrel. The major averages closed with gains yesterday. Software company Snowflake shares are up 23% after it reported an upbeat quarter boosted by demand for its artificial intelligence products. Tech companies Broadcom and HPE also reported very strong earnings. The Wall Street was hoping for an even more optimistic outlook. Both Broadcom and HPE shares are lower. U.S.-based employers announced more than 52,000 job cuts in August. Outplacement firm Challenger Gray & Christmas says layoffs were up 58% from July, but were down from a year ago. That's your Fox Business Report. I'm Jenny Coselda. Invested in you.
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Well, you know what? I always do this when I'm on remote. I'm completely off. A little out of kilter here. We're starting you off rough on I-12 westbound, coming in from Livingston Parish. Normally, it's slowed down a little bit around Range Avenue. You'll see some brake lights in front of you around Range Avenue. This morning, it's much, much worse. Your delays on 12 westbound actually start back around Jubin. In fact, right at Jubin, as you hit the on-ramp to 12 West at Jubin, and you're going to stay on your brakes all the way through Range Avenue. Now, the good news is once you get to the river or before the river, it actually picks up. You'll be smooth sailing for the rest of the way in on I-12 westbound after you're done with the Denham Springs area until you get to right around Baton Rouge Country Club, right around that Essen Lane area, at which point you're going to find some other friends out on the interstate this morning. Now, 10 westbound is looking good coming in from Ascension Parish, because it always is. I-10 eastbound coming back in from West Baton Rouge is golden as well. 110 looks good in both directions, too. Let me get your surface street update real quick. I want to hit refresh just to make sure I have the latest. And yeah, there's nothing from this morning. The board's got a couple things left up from last night, but you're clear. We're clean on our surface streets to start off your Thursday morning drive. That's your look at traffic from the Talk 107.3 Traffic Center.

0: 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Mornings with Brian Haldane rolling right along. We are broadcasting live from Low Bearish Casino for the Louisiana Association of Business and Industries Workers' Comp Conference. This is the third year we're doing this. And I got to tell you, if we rewind the clock just a little bit, I was a little nervous coming into my first year. I was like, workers' comp? I mean, we're going to do this for like 3 hours? No, honestly, it has turned out every single year, the 2 years prior that we've done this, to be unbelievably fantastic information for small business owners. And honestly, for anybody who stays dialed into the legislative process, because there's constantly new things coming across in law. There's constantly new things coming across, you know, in a regulatory standpoint, and it affects business. And when it affects business, it affects cost. And when it affects cost, it affects your wallet and mine. So this is just, it's been phenomenal. Greatly appreciative, appreciate Patrick and Lobby for bringing me out here for this, because it peels back a couple layers of the onion, and that's what we're going to get to in our next segment. Before we dive back into sports real quick, do want to remind you that for the last 115 years, ExxonMobil has been in our backyard, been right here in Baton Rouge, been slightly upriver from where I'm at right now. And in Baton Rouge, they've been, you know, well, a great employer, a great neighbor, a great steward of the area of Baton Rouge, making sure that they do things right when it comes to taking care of Baton Rougeans and doing things safely as well. Specifically here in Baton Rouge, safety is a priority. Now, you've been fueling the world for 115 years. 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Getting back to the LSU Tigers. Oh, wait, hang on. I need to give you... Oh, man. Getting back to the LSU Tigers for Saturday. Is what we're eyeing up here as Clemson's coming to town. The 11th-ranked LSU is taking on, I believe Clemson's coming in at number 23 right now, going to face off in Tiger Stadium to kick off the 2026 season. I'm leaning on our good friends at Louisiana Radio Network for some audio here. Whit Weeks was made available to the media not long ago. Linebacker Whit Weeks, he's one of those fifth-year players at LSU. He talked about a number of things. One of the biggest topics of the last couple weeks, though, is what about other fifth-year players? What about those guys who had thought they were done with college football, and then the NCAA doubled back and changed the rules, and, well, they might have gone to an NFL camp. They might have even put on a practice jersey at some point. Would Witt have a problem with, or would any of the LSU Tigers have a problem with bringing those guys back? Here's what linebacker Whit Weeks had to say. Cut 16, please.
1: We're focused on what we're focused on, and I think Coach Savage and Coach Kiffin have put us through the ringer in the past 3 months, so you can't really worry about what's going on outside of here, because every time you come up here, you know you're in for a rough day of work.
0: I need to be able to hear that.
1: We're focused on what we're focused on, and I think Coach Savage and Coach Kiffin have put us through the ringer in the past 3 months, so you can't really worry about what's going on outside of here, because every time you come up here, you know you're in for a rough day of work.
0: Talk to me, Breland.
2: You're supposed to be able to hear it. I have it playing for you.
0: I can't hear it. Just tell me when it's over.
2: Okay, it's over.
0: Weeks, by the way, going to be wearing number 7 this season. And, you know, number 7 goes to a great playmaker every single year. This year it's going to two number 7s, one on each side of the football. You got Weeks on the defensive side. Traders Green wearing the number 7 on the offensive side of the football. Green says he and his quarterback, they've got a great relationship thus far. Cut 17, please.
3: One of my best friends here. We talk a lot. It's not a time that he's thinking something that I'm not on the same page with him, and we don't even have to say nothing to each other. So I just feel like that chemistry is there, and it's going to be exciting and fun. He's a wonderful player, a wonderful leader, and I'm just happy to call him my quarterback.
0: And Green is, oh, I heard that one. And Green is a freak show, by the way, just with his size, with his speed, with his capabilities and everything. 33 catches last year for 433 yards. He did have 7 touchdowns last season. He's got 11 touchdowns in his 2 seasons, So it's expected that Lane Kiffin is going to just completely utilize him everywhere they can. I talk with the guys at 104.5 every day because my office is right across the hallway from their studio. And the expectations for Tre'Davious Green, I don't know if the expectations can be met. That's how high the bar has been set for the 6'7" junior, who, by the way, is ready to take on added responsibility. Cut 18, please.
3: It's going to be a lot of exciting things to see this season, man. I just so appreciate of Coach Cox, Coach Charlie Weiss, and Coach Kiffin, how they've been just so acceptive of me. It's been amazing. I love them.
0: 6:30 p.m. We are, wow, as of right now, we're 36 hours away. No, 36 plus 24. I missed that by a day. 6:30 p.m. on Saturday evening on our sister station, Eagle 98.1. Of course, Eagle 98.1's game day is going to start at 1:30 on Saturday. Network will pick up at 4:30. Right now, it's 6:30 a.m. Here's news.
4: ABC News, I'm Sherry Preston. The world losing a feminist warrior. We're learning this morning that Gloria Steinem has died. In 2023, she was still trying to get the Equal Rights Amendment passed.
5: I have to stay alive long enough to celebrate. So we have to hurry up, right?
4: And while that has not happened yet, her lifetime of advocacy lives on. In 2013, President Obama honored her with the Presidential Medal of Freedom, saying,
6: because of her work across America and around the world, more women are afforded the respect and opportunities that they deserve.
4: The founder of Ms. and New York magazines, as well as the National Women's Political Caucus, was 92 years old. Three people have died, including the gunman, after a mass shooting at a Minneapolis high-rise. Several police officers are among those wounded. Another day of deliberations is on tap for the jury in the Lindsey Clancy trial. She is facing murder charges in the deaths of her children. The jurors have told the judge twice now they cannot reach a unanimous verdict. This is ABC News.
7: I'm Jeff Palermo, the Talk 107.3 Baton Rouge Newsroom. A Baton Rouge judge will hear arguments today on whether dozens of former college athletes, including those who signed pro contracts, should be allowed to return to college sports this season.
8: More than 40 class of 2022 athletes are suing the NCAA, SEC, and Commissioner Greg Sankey to return to college sports after their class was excluded from the NCAA's new five-year eligibility model. One of their attorneys, Tony Clayton, says the classes before them got COVID eligibility.
9: They have a constitutional right to be treated fairly and equitably, just as everyone else, and that is where the problem lies.
8: Indiana University Associate Business Law Professor John Holden says the hearing could go either way.
10: The fact that a TRO was granted is not necessarily indicative of a final result.
8: I'm Case Kieschnick.
7: SEC Commissioner Greg Sankey will reportedly be in the courtroom for today's hearing. In a court filing, the SEC is pointing to a 1996 ruling by the Louisiana Supreme Court that says Louisiana courts generally avoid interfering in the internal affairs of private athletic associations. But there are exceptions. And in a separate filing by Louisiana Attorney General Liz Murrow, she believes how the NCAA has handled the eligibility rules for the class of 2022 falls within those exceptions. A $1 coin featuring the likeness of President Trump is now available for purchase, and it's also in circulation. U.S. Mint Director Paul Hollis of Mandeville says 250,000 of the coins were released yesterday.
11: Now it's just a matter of having the coins available to meet the demands, and they came out just beautiful. They really are an amazing design.
7: This weekend, it's the state's Second Amendment sales tax holiday. Department of Revenue spokesperson Byron Henderson on what type of items you could purchase and not pay any state sales taxes.
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14: If you are hoping to beat the morning backups on I-12, it's too late for you. It's a 20-minute drive from Jubin to the 10-12 split. The start of the line before the Jubin overpass. I-10 is still in pretty good shape with no major problems there. Biggest crash on the board is causing some backups primarily along the northbound side of Airline Highway between Evangeline and Hanks. I'm Ray Romero.
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0: I'm here with Jordan Generous from NeuroJust. 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
20: More typical summer weather is expected for your Thursday. Most of the first half of the day will be pretty clear with a lot of sunshine. We will eventually hit our high temperature in the mid-90s by the afternoon, and also by that point, we will start to pop some showers and thunderstorms. These will not be everywhere, but should be scattered in nature. Some of us seeing some heavy rain and gusty winds, but they will fizzle out in the late evening, and overnight, we'll see our temperatures in the middle 70s. I'm meteorologist Baylen Rogers with your Storm Station forecast, WBRZ Channel 2.
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0: FM WBRP. Mornings with Brian Haldane, rolling right along, stepping outside the friendly confines of the 180 Pro Studio one more time as we are live on location at Low Bears Casino for the Louisiana Association of Business and Industry's annual Workers' Comp Conference. Patrick Robinson with LABI is on with us right now. So is Brian Allen from Enlight. Gentlemen, welcome aboard. How y'all doing this morning?
1: Great. We are great, Brian. Thank you. Great to be up at 5 o'clock in the morning at a local casino. So,
0: it's a different vibe if you walk into a casino before the sun comes up, because you know you might be a little bit groggy, maybe you haven't had your coffee yet. But no matter what, as soon as you hit that hallway, the music is blaring and you feel like you're half an hour late for the party.
1: Absolutely,
0: like it doesn't matter what time of day it is, you're like going to get Pointer Sisters or something. So it's that's a quick wake me up. Probably works better than espresso.
1: I think you're right. Yeah.
0: Before we get into, we want to recap day one of the conference, but before that, just Patrick, if you could, this is our third time out here, correct?
1: Correct.
0: Rewind the clock for the folks that you know maybe haven't heard this particular show before. As we're out here, what put this in your mind to bring the show out here to cover it from start to finish?
1: Well, yeah, this is my third time doing this, and it kind of marks my time with LABI. And as I was picking this conference up, I had been to this conference many years. Jim Patterson, who you know, has done this for a long time, does a great job with it and really build this up. But as I was learning about LABI, listening to your show was a great resource to learn about issues and people and all those things. And at some point as we were talking about this, an issue is with workers' comp, it's a niche issue. People just don't know about it, even though it affects every single employer, every employee in the state.
0: Mm-hmm.
1: We're just looking for a way to spotlight it, and your show was top of the list. I think Will Green talked to you first, and then we had lunch and talked about it and got it set up. And from the start, the first year of doing this, we just got a great response.
0: So. Yeah.
1: It's been a great partnership.
0: It was because it was eye opening on my end because I've been honest with you about this the whole time. The first time it was pitched, I was like, oof, that could be heavy. But no, when you start peeling back the layers of like how fraud affects price, I mean every little bitty piece of this. When you start talking about the legislation that's passed during the session, we're going to have Emily Chenevier on later on to talk about that. But these are the things that not just affects small business owners, but affects everyone who does business with other businesses. So it's a great deep dive.
1: Yeah, and as we talk about these incredible opportunities, Susie Schauen, we're going to talk about day one a little more, but Susie Schauen was here yesterday and went through the hundreds of billions of dollars of investment that are coming to this state.
0: Yeah.
1: And every time you look at that, one of the considerations in looking at the business climate here is, how's workers' comp? Is it a good system? Is it help me get my employees back to work faster? How high is the cost of it? And all of these discussions we've had when we've talked about this are things that take years. It's not something that happens in a single session.
0: Right.
1: We had some success this past session, but that was success that developed over the last several sessions, getting some spotlight from you on these issues. I've told you before, the first time I heard a governor talk about workers' comp in the media was when Governor Landry came on your show and talked about, we're going to make some changes in workers' comp to make it work better this year.
0: Well, and I actually remember that conversation with the governor because it opened up a bigger conversation about fulfillment and livelihood. And, like, you know, if you're just somebody laying on a couch collecting a check, you're not doing yourself any good. You're not doing yourself any – you're not serving a purpose for yourself, not living a purposeful life. Getting up and having a mission, you know, is – when he opened my eyes to that as well, it kind of put all the dominoes in order. So.
1: Yeah, and here's the truth about it, because employers will get a bad rap and insurers will get a bad rap from trial lawyers. But the fact is, whether it's because they want to save money or because they love their employees or because they don't want to retrain somebody, employers want injured workers to recover and get back to work.
0: Mm-hmm.
1: And that's a win-win for everybody. So if we can reach that goal in the system with the changes we're making, that's a win.
0: How was day one? You mentioned Susie Schauen was here.
1: Day one was fantastic. I'm coming in a little tired, and I think you caught the tail end of it last night with our reception. But we did as we usually do. We started off with Secretary Schauen. The number she's talked about in terms of when I was at the Workforce Commission, Kurt Eysenck was my boss.
0: Okay.
1: And Kurt has passed since then, but really a tremendous man, great leader. First time I met Susie and did a little research, it was her sitting next to Kurt at a conference some years earlier. So she has picked up where Kurt left off and really focused on labor force participation. That's the number. We talk about unemployment all day, but the number we're looking at is labor force participation and how many of our citizens are actively engaged in the workforce or looking for jobs or trying to get that fulfillment that you're talking about. And Susie, as I've heard her talk recently before about, again said, we are now leading the nation in the improvement in our labor force participation rate. So that's a great sign for where Louisiana is headed.
0: Yeah, we're in a sweet spot right now because we can lead the nation in increase because we had a long way to go. I'm not trying to downplay it, but we did have a long way to go. It's nice to see us actually moving up charts for a change.
1: And for so long we did not. For so long that participation rate just stayed stuck in neutral.
0: Yeah. Let's get Brian Allen from Enlight in here. Give me your recap of day one.
2: Well, it was really an informative day. We learned a lot. I mean, I learned a lot about what was going on in Louisiana as far as business development. I think that was really eye-opening, and I think it speaks to the need of, you know, getting, you know, the workers' comp system working better and working more efficiently. You know, the panel that I moderated was regulators from other states. We had Jordan Russell from Oklahoma, Mark Formby from Mississippi, and then Brian Blackwood from here in Louisiana, really talking about the differences in the system, kind of what's working and what's not working as far as delivering, you know, the provision of medical care to injured workers, and then how do we help get them back to work. And there's a lot of different ways to do that, and I think all of us agreed that while some things are working well, there's always room for improvement. And I think as you go through the reform efforts here in Louisiana and look at how can you make the system better, you really want to get to a point where you make it a little bit more user-friendly. I mean, you talked about the injured person sitting at home on the couch watching TV and waiting for something to happen. And you really want to, you know, find a system that's going to more proactively engage them in getting well.
0: Right.
2: And I think giving them a pathway back, because most injured workers want to get better. They just really don't know how. I mean,
0: right.
2: The system is kind of cumbersome. It's clunky. And it can beat you down if you don't have your head in the right place. And so you really got to figure out ways to keep them engaged and moving forward. And that's really what the focus of our panel was, is how can we do better at giving people opportunities to get back to work and to get productive and to really find that fulfillment in the work that they do.
0: Give us just a quick second and background. You're with Enlight, and if I did my reading right last night, y'all's job is to kind of facilitate that entire process to making sure that getting back to work isn't a full-time job in itself.
2: Right. Yeah. I mean, Enlight as a company does a lot of things, everything from first report of injury to settlement, and they'll do a lot of the work in between with case management, provision of pharmacy care, and a lot of different things. My role in the company is I do government affairs work, so I work on work comp policy, and I work on regulatory policy around the country. So I have all 50 states under my purview, and so I see a lot of the differences, mm-hmm. and I see things that do work well, and I see there's a lot of, I mean, there are deficiencies in the system, and it's a very difficult system to change. I mean, there's a lot of politics around workers' comp, and so there's a lot of interest in there, and there's a lot of self-interest that you have to deal with. And so the reality of it is effecting change like they did this session in Louisiana, it's a heavy lift. I mean, if you talk to the bill sponsor, he'll tell you, I mean, walking those bills through that process is tough. And and everyone's afraid if you open up that section of code, does it become the Christmas tree and everybody starts hanging their favorite ornament on it? And then pretty soon you've got this thing's gotten out of control and nothing happens.
0: Well, yeah. And with sticking with the Christmas tree metaphor, you put too many ornaments on it, it turns into Charlie Brown's Christmas tree, and it's just going to fall over.
2: Exactly so. Right.
0: All right. And we're going to pick it up with the national perspective. I want to learn about, since you deal in all 50 states, I want to learn about comps. How are we looking here in Louisiana versus other places? It's something I'm always curious about. But we're coming up on our next break. Before we take that break, though, we're going to remind you about the folks at the Baton Rouge Metro Airport. FlyBTR.com is the website, FlyBTR.com. 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Okay, if you just look at ticket price, you might want to make a decision that's going to lead you in the wrong direction. 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
10: If you are hoping to beat the morning backups on I-12, it's too late for you. It's a 20-minute drive from Jubin to the 10-12 split with the start of the line before the Jubin overpass. I-10 is still in pretty good shape with no major problems there. Biggest crash on the board is causing some backups primarily along the northbound side of Airline Highway between Evangeline and Hanks. I'm Ray Romero.
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13: Nicole Murray with Your Money Now. Broadcom gave a disappointing revenue forecast for the current quarter, but long-range earnings guidance beat consensus. Results for the fiscal third quarter topped analyst estimates, with revenue increasing 86% during the quarter from nearly $16 billion a year ago. The chipmaker pointed to expanding business with Anthropic and OpenAI. Oil prices are up this morning by more than 1% as investors weighed the uncertainty of renewed military strikes between the U.S. and Iran that risk disrupting supplies from the Middle East. West Texas Intermediate at $92 a barrel, Brent at $96. Vietnamese electric taxi operator Green and Smart Mobility said they plan to expand into the U.S. and Europe ahead of a targeted 2028 initial public offering in Hong Kong. And that's according to Reuters. The move underscores the firm's growing overseas ambitions after it rapidly gained market share in Vietnam after a 2023 launch. Futures are mixed as Treasury yields stabilize. That's Your Money Now.
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0: 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We've got Patrick Robinson here with us. We've got Brian Allen here with us. He is from Enlight. Brian, as we were going on a break, I teased that I wanted to talk about how Louisiana stacks up against other states. I'm curious about that when it comes to anything, whether you're talking about football, whether you're talking about Quiz Bowl, or whether you're talking about workers' comp. We're going to get to that in just a quick minute, but Patrick reminded me in the break that there was a part of yesterday we didn't recap yet. Our AG made it by.
1: Hey, she did, and we had yesterday our luncheon was sponsored by the Taylor Porter Law Firm, and they reached out, and because I was looking for a speaker, and they said, well, we can check with the Attorney General's office. And they did, and we were just thrilled to have Liz Merle come speak to us yesterday. She always has great content. She's a fantastic speaker. But for me, anytime you have leaders like that, like the governor when he talked about it, mm-hmm. Like the Attorney General, it's just an indication that the profile of workers' comp is coming up in the state,
0: right.
1: And people are starting to pay attention to it. And when people pay attention to it, when leaders pay attention to it, that's when you start to see difference making.
0: Yeah.
1: So we were really glad to have her. She was fantastic. She hung around and she let me come in on the edge of a couple of pictures. Bad as I look, she did great, and we enjoyed having her.
0: She is always phenomenal on just about every topic. It's remarkable how versatile she could be, and I'm not surprised like to see her just roll in and talk workers' comp, and I'm sure talking a lot of fraud as well.
1: She did, and you know, of course, their office defends. There's tens of thousands of state employees, and so they are probably one of the biggest defendants in workers' comp claims.
0: Yeah.
1: And her office defends all those claims and makes sure they get paid when it's appropriate and that they fall within the law. So it's great content from her, and great to see her have some knowledge about it.
0: Very, very good stuff. All right, Brian, you mentioned in the last segment about how you had your hand in all 50 states.
2: Yes.
0: When it comes to workers' comp. How do we compare with, number one, just the way our legal system is set up?
2: Well, I mean, I think it's, you know, the interesting thing is the states are all very different. I mean, mm-hmm. It's how they approach workers' comp and really how they approach tort in workers' comp. They're all very, very different. I think Louisiana is, it has some strengths. I think there's some things that, I mean, I think your court rulings generally have been, over time, good. There's some weaknesses in that, the jury system sometimes is a little bit more generous than it could be, or some of the stuff that happens, you know, juries are always kind of a mixed bag. You never know what you're going to get. So, and sometimes you can build a little more sympathy sometimes in some demographics. And so it's a little bit different. But I think overall, generally, I mean, look, there's a lot of great stuff happening in Louisiana right now. I live in Utah, and we've had our boom, and it's been good. And, you know, the things that are happening here are pretty exciting. And I think, you know, you look about, I mean, it's going to put pressure on the legislature to do things to help make, you know, if you want to see that growth continue, you're going to have to continue to have an environment that fosters that growth. And so they're going to have to look at things like, you know, tort reform, the costs of doing business, workers' comp. How do we make the system work better? And how can we attract more capital to the state and more resources? And I think talk about what, you know, Pat mentioned earlier is how do we get more people working? And, you know, one of the things that was Secretary, what's her last name?
1: Shallon.
2: Yeah. One of the things she talked about is, you know, how do we move people from poverty to productivity?
0: Yes.
2: And that, you know, that's a metric that, you know, a lot of states, I mean, we put a lot of money into programs to help people who were, you know, in poverty. But are we moving them up the ladder? Are we moving up the social ladder? And all the things that are happening in Louisiana right now give you a golden opportunity to actually make a difference in that metric and really move it forward. And a lot of states don't have that opportunity right now. They're not attracting the businesses that you're attracting. I mean, I think getting, you know, SpaceX, it's got to be very, very exciting for
0: the people
2: of Louisiana. And look, it's a beautiful state. I love coming here. There's a lot of rich history here. The people are generally, like, super friendly and nice. I mean, it's just, I really enjoy my trips to Louisiana. It's one of my favorite states to come to. And, but that doesn't, you know, All that aside, though, as we focus in on workers' comp, where are the areas where we can make improvement, and how can we facilitate that? And Patrick's group, and there's people in the legislature that are really focused on, now that we've got all this business coming in and we all want to attract more, how can we make this a more user-friendly system?
0: Okay, let me ask you, and by the way, Brian Allen from Enlight is with us, along with Patrick Robbins from Law B. Let me ask you, with 2.5 minutes to go, give you a bit of a tougher question, though. How much of what needs to change in law, and how much of what needs to change in mindset?
1: Let me jump in on that, because you have covered the tort reforms, and there are some cultural changes. People will sit on the sofa, and you'll see attorney ad after attorney ad after ad, and you really have to address that mindset of it's better to be up off the sofa and out working and create that opportunity to get a job that's paying 75, 80, 90, six-figure plus. When you are earning that job, you have a ton of incentive to keep working as much as you can and to get back to work when you've been injured. So there is a lot of cultural change that has to come with all of this stuff. On the workers' comp front, we did get some big bills passed this past session. There's still work to do on the fraud front, getting control of our temporary disability duration, which remains longer than just about every other state. So there's work on that front to do, but there's a lot of cultural education that we have to address as well.
0: Brian, last thoughts before we get out of here. 1 minute to go. Last thoughts before we get out of here. Give us a grade on where we're at in Louisiana compared to other states.
2: Say probably you're in a B range right now.
0: Okay.
2: I think part of it is, I think what Patrick said, mindset's a huge thing. I mean, getting the cultural shift of like, hey, I want to go back to work. I want to get back to work. But I think also making the system easier for them to navigate so they can go, you know, it's easier for them to figure out how they can get back to work.
0: Yeah.
2: And I think that's a big thing. And I think workers' comp is a very complicated system, and there's all these different interests. And there's people there's people that benefit from people being off work longer.
0: Yeah.
2: And so how do we take those perverse incentives out of the system? That's all work for the legislature to do. But I think in general, you're doing pretty well here. But there's definitely room for improvement. I think as you attract more of these bigger businesses, I think there's going to be demand for improvement. I think the companies coming in and say, hey, you need to fix this.
0: Patrick Robinson from LABI, Brian Allen from Enlight. Thank y'all so much for a couple minutes this morning. Good stuff.
1: Thank you. Brian, always a pleasure.
0: Thank y'all. Are coming up on 7 o'clock at Talk 107.3 FM, which means we'll check in with ABC News. We'll have top stories and trending on the back end of the news, and then we'll talk with Jamie Berg from LWCC. That's all.
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3: ABC News. I'm Sherry Preston. Writer and activist Gloria Steinem has died. She worked tirelessly for decades to advance the cause of women's rights. ABC's Rena Roy has more.
5: Steinem became a freelance writer after college, gaining notoriety for her expose on New York City's Playboy Club when she went undercover as a bunny in 1963, later helping create New York and Ms. magazines. She earned countless awards, including the Presidential Medal of Freedom in 2013.
6: Because of her work across America and around the world, more women are afforded the respect and opportunities that they deserve.
5: Steinem took it upon herself to help women achieve their dreams by co-founding the National Women's Political Caucus.
3: She died in her New York brownstone, where she had lived for years. Gloria Steinem was 92. In Minneapolis, a gunman opened fire at a downtown high-rise, killing two people, wounding several others before taking his own life. Two police officers among those shot. Both are expected to be okay. The jury in the Lindsey Clancy murder trial unable to reach a verdict after 5 days of deliberations. In Massachusetts, ABC's Aaron Katursky is at the courthouse.
7: A deadlocked jury will deliberate for a sixth day whether Lindsey Clancy can be held criminally responsible for killing her three children, or whether postpartum psychosis made her lose her grip on reality. The judge instructing jurors to keep going.
8: It's your duty to decide the case if you can do it conscientiously.
7: The nine women and three men have weighed the evidence for about 30 hours and have been stuck for 2 days. If the impasse is unbreakable, the case would head toward a mistrial.
3: Russia says it will close German cultural centers across its country after Berlin blamed Moscow for an attempted attack at the airport in Leipzig, closing the Russian consulate in Bonn and Russian House Cultural Center in Berlin in retaliation. Iran targeting Gulf allies for two consecutive nights. You're listening to ABC News.
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16: Man, a little trouble for a few minutes on the I-110. Crash involving a big truck that blocked the left lane southbound on the 110 right before the 190 interchange. That has already cleared. Lanes are open and no remaining backup there. If you're coming in on I-12, we've got a long, slow go. That line is fully back to Jubin, runs without much let up past Millerville. And ahead of that, minor crash near Drusilla, but it is on the left shoulder. I'm Ray Romero.
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18: More typical summer weather is expected for your Thursday. Most of the first half of the day will be pretty clear with a lot of sunshine. We will eventually hit our high temperature in the mid-90s by the afternoon, and also by that point, we will start to pop some showers and thunderstorms. These will not be everywhere, but should be scattered in nature. Some of us seeing some heavy rain and gusty winds, but they will fizzle out in the late evening, and overnight, we will see our temperatures in the middle 70s. I'm meteorologist Baylen Rogers with your Storm Station forecast, WBRZ Channel 2.

0: Howland rolling right along. Hour two coming your way right now. Brian here with you. Bree Lynn back at the friendly confines of the 180 Pros studio. Yep, I'm out on the road again because the good folks at LABI decided to bring me out one more time for the annual Workers' Comp Conference, which is going on. Well, it started up yesterday, going on today, and we're bringing it to you. Jamie Berg from LWCC going to join us in our next segment. We've got a lot to talk about there. But before we get to our next segment, let's get to Top Stories and Trending.
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1: 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Number 5.
0: Attorney General Liz Merle's office announced that working in conjunction with numerous other agencies, 10 child predators were arrested in an undercover online operation dubbed Operation Bottom Dweller, aimed at individuals who use internet-based platforms to solicit individuals that they believe to be juveniles for sexual purposes. Now, included in the 10 arrested was one person who was in the U.S. illegally and, get this, a minister from New Iberia who was already out on bond for a similar charge.
1: Number 4.
0: BREC will hold its final public meeting for the City Brooks Community Park Master Plan Thursday, September 17th from 5:30 to 7:30 p.m. in the Milton J. Womack Ballroom. That's at BREC's headquarters on Florida. The meeting will run as follows. Sasaki will have a brief presentation before things open up to public comment.
1: Number 3.
0: Funeral services were announced for former LSU player and coach Jerry Stovall. They're going to be at First Presbyterian Church on North Boulevard. The services will be tomorrow. A visitation will be from 10 to 11:30, and then the funeral service will begin right at 11:30.
1: Number 2.
0: Louisiana has seen a sharp drop in opioid-related deaths and emergency department visits in recent years. This according to the state's Department of Health. Between 2022 and 2025, opioid-related deaths in the state fell 59%, which, by the way, as great as that is in a vacuum, it outpaces the national decline, which was 46.2%.
1: Number 1.
0: Today's the day we're going to learn that if over 30 college athletes from the freshman class of 2022 will get one more season to play. Judge Will Jordan will hear arguments on converting a TRO, that's temporary restraining order, that he issued, by the way, he issued the TRO, converting the TRO into a preliminary injunction which would legally protect players' eligibility to compete while there's a broader lawsuit that's still moving towards trial. By the way, only two, count them, two, of those 30 players are LSU Tigers, yet somehow we're getting all the smoke.
1: There's a look at today's top stories. Now let's find out what's trending.
0: What you got, Breland?
3: Well, we are now in day 5 of the whole Lindsey Clancy. Hold on, I'm trying to pull up my my trending. Yeah, we're now in day 5. Another day without a verdict in the Lindsey Clancy trial, but the judge did give the jury a stern message about the deadlock.
0: I mean, what's he going to do? I mean, he's because so day 5 feels long, but there have been longer,
3: yes,
0: for sure. And at the same time, though, I mean, it's apparently it's good television. I haven't been dialed in on it, but I feel like I'm the only one on social media who hasn't been dialed in on it. I can tell you that the amount, as you see so often, of the amount of just misinformation and misdirection that's out there on social media gets people running. Like, the number of people who believe that her confession was a gaslit lie,
3: yep,
0: is amazing. It's amazing. So anyway, it's I'm not dialed in, so I'm not going to pretend to know.
3: I will tell you on TikTok and also on social media, her attorney, Kevin Reddington, apparently was in retirement, came out of retirement to represent her. And the amount of just little clips that you see on TikTok about him, apparently he's a mule. And there was at one point in the trial where he asked somebody on the stand a question and they couldn't remember, and she said, well, I don't really remember, I don't know. And he's like, oh, you don't remember? I have screenshots. And he came around with this like paper sized poster board of screenshots. So everybody is dialed in to her attorney as well, Kevin Reddington.
0: Yeah,
3: I know. It's just
0: made for TV,
3: right?
0: It's not real life,
3: right?
0: There weren't actual lives lost. This isn't an actual trial. This is executive producer Dick Wolf,
3: right? Forbes has got some traction online with an article titled Gen Z Can't Figure Out How to Talk to Their Older Bosses, and it's becoming a workplace crisis.
0: I don't know about workplace crisis, but I get it. Because, okay, so I'm Gen X, And we had a number of phrases growing up that were replacements for other phrases. Like, things that people said in the 60s were different than things that people said in the 80s. They just had direct translations. Now, here in, what are we, 2026, I still can't tell you what the word skibbity means. Like, don't ask, because I don't know. There are things now that don't have a direct translation to anything, and when you don't have a direct translation, you can get lost in translation.
3: Very true. For example, what was it? In my previous job, I was working with somebody. He was 20 years old. He was our IT coordinator. He would say phrases sometime. I said, excuse me? I'm like, you're going to have to break that down. And he's like, you don't know what that means? I said, I do not. It's just some of their lingo, I don't even know if it has a meaning, half of
0: it. Right. And some of it I get. Like the phrase no cap, I completely understand. Yep. It means no BS.
3: Our silent riz.
0: So if you were Gen X, you didn't say no cap. You said for real? Like, it just, that's same thing. Direct translation right there.
3: Right.
0: I can understand that. There can be an X to Z, you know, dictionary. I can work with that.
3: Right. Right. Well, a new study shows that people who take weight loss medication are twice as likely to suffer depression as those who don't. And the number goes up if you put the weight back on, which I can see that. I can see how you would be depressed if you gained weight back.
0: Yeah, that's kind of an area of suck you don't want to be in.
3: So, but they're linking GLP-1s to depression. That's interesting.
0: Yeah. Well, because once again, and shout out to the folks at NeuroJust. Jordan Generous was on with us yesterday talking about when you chemically treat a problem that's not chemical, you're going to continually overcorrect. It just, that's one that that makes sense to me from start to finish. If you chemically treat a problem that's not chemical, you're going to constantly overcorrect. So if you're taking the GLP-1s, you're not just affecting your body, you're specifically affecting your mind chemically.
3: Yep.
0: So when you affect your mind chemically, there will be... It's the first thing you learn in physics class. Every action has an opposite and equal reaction.
3: Very true. And if you're skinny and you look great, that's one thing. But but is your mind okay? You know, like, you could be skinny and look hot all day long, but your mind's still messed up. So I don't know.
0: Well, yeah, because what did you sacrifice to get there?
3: Right.
0: What did you trade off to get there? What did you numb yourself to get there?
3: Right.
0: Well, and then, you know, so what do? You have the depression, so now you take another pill?
3: Yep, and then you gain it back, so now you're depressed.
0: Right. And so, right. That pill doesn't work, so you take a pill to make the other pill work?
3: Yep.
0: All right. I mean, this is where we're at, so. 712, Talk 107.3 FM, WBRP. 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
7: We had a little trouble for a few minutes on the I-110. Crash involving a big truck that blocked the left lane southbound on the 110 right before the 190 interchange. That has already cleared. Lanes are open and no remaining backup there. If you're coming in on I-12, we've got a long, slow go. That line is fully back to Jubin, runs without much let up past Millerville. And ahead of that, minor crash near Drusilla, but it is on the left shoulder. I'm Ray Romero.
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0: 1073 FM, WBRP. Mornings with Brian Haldane, rolling right along. We are broadcasting live from L'Auberge Casino from the Louisiana Association of Business and Industries annual workers' comp conference. Diving back in just a quick second, but I do need a moment to remind you about the folks over at Breck. I know I could tell you a million different things about, you know, Breck getting back to basics, Breck making sure that your parks are being safer, more well-maintained. They've got a laser focus with Brooks moving in, Brooks Williams moving in as the new head of Breck. They are making sure that the 170-plus parks they've got out there are serving the general public. But I would be remiss if I didn't at least mention, we talked about it in Top Stories a moment ago, the final public meeting for the City Brooks Community Park Master Plan will be Thursday, September 17th, 5:30 to 7:30 p.m. at the Milton J. Womack Ballroom at Breck's headquarters. This meeting will be the last opportunity, for the public to get their comments in on where they want to see the City Brooks Park go in the future. Where is it headed? If you want to sound off, you need to be at that meeting. And this meeting is one more opportunity for me to tell you about like how Breck is being very, very transparent, very open in sharing information and receiving information when it comes to what the public wants. They're your parks, and Breck wants to hear from you. Back to it here at L'Auberge Casino, and we welcome aboard. Jamie Berg from LWCC. Good morning. How are you?
1: Good morning. I'm doing great.

0: Great. Thanks for having us on. We appreciate it.
1: Glad to have you on here. Every chance we get to talk with LWCC. I tell you what, let's start with this, because I don't know if everybody understands what exactly LWCC is.
0: Yeah.
1: So tell us a little bit about who y'all are.
0: Yeah, happy to. So LWCC, we're a private mutual insurance company here in Louisiana, and we specialize in workers' compensation insurances for businesses in Louisiana. We are

0: 30,000 policyholders. That's a lot of policyholders. And what's really cool is that all these policyholders are from every parish in the state and just about any industry you can imagine. And that covers about 160,000 Louisiana workers.
1: Wow. That is a lot of workers. That is a lot of policy holders. What do they get with the workers' comp coverage?
0: Well, as I mentioned, we are mutual. So as a mutual, the largest benefit of partnering with LWCC is that they get to participate in our dividend program. Mm-hmm. And our dividend program is one of our more tangible benefits. So we're not a stock company. So we are not beholden to our shareholders. We're accountable to those policyholders. What that means is that we have a different lens and we take a long-term view on what success looks like. So just like a stock company has a strong year with their investors and they get a return, when you're with a mutual company like LWCC and we have a strong year, our members also get a return in the form of a dividend. And what I'm proud to say is that since 2003, we have returned $1.6 billion, billion with a B, to Louisiana benefits businesses through this program. Yeah, very cool, right?
1: Why is that not bigger news?
0: I don't know.
1: That's huge.
0: It is huge.
1: 1.3 billion, like Dr. Evil. Billion, yes.
0: Like Dr. Evil. So most of our policyholders are small businesses. And so with those dollars really impact them and really help those in the state and those Louisiana businesses in the state. And they can use that money for whatever's meaningful to them, right? We love to hear the stories when they invest it back in their business, back into their employees, especially on the safety side, because that just protects the Louisiana workers.
1: I mean, yeah, it's a lot of money that could be spent back on their individual infrastructures or building out their own workforce. I mean,
0: absolutely.
1: You have that kind of savings, you might even have money to hire. That's
0: huge, it's great for the state of Louisiana. Absolutely. Besides that, we are, as we keep saying, a Louisiana company. So we're right here for the people in Louisiana. So our safety and our claims teams, they're the best in the business and they all live right here. So we're a phone call away where we can be at that Louisiana business to help them. And we like to show up for our policyholders and show it for the workers. We really do care about the state.
1: Very, very cool stuff. I want to move over to what you do specifically, because you're both an SVP and chief claims officer. Talk to me a little bit about that role not just your history at LWCC, but your role on the claims team and how you get in the game.
0: Yeah. So I'm happy to say that I have been with LWCC since 2001. So I make 25 years on October 1st, anniversary coming up.
1: Wow.
0: And I actually started in the claims department as an associate claim rep, so baby adjuster, as I call it, not really knowing what I was up to. But I worked there for 19 years, did some different things in different departments, HR, underwriting, marketing, so had a nice breadth of the company, but recently moved into the chief claims officer role, so it's a bit of a homecoming, which is fantastic. I'm very honored to be with that team. But what we do in claims is most important, and that is supporting people through a very trying time. When a worker is hurt at work, it's a vulnerable moment. It's not just a medical event where they've had some type of injury. It's a financial event that impacts their entire family. Their world has turned upside down. And, you know, injured workers don't know this system. And so they're scared, they're hurt, they want to get back to work and meaningful life. And we try to make that happen. And that approach to make that happen, we call it 360 care. And we're aspiring to make that better every day. So it's a whole person approach of supporting the person through the process, mm-hmm. working with medical providers, helping both the employer and the employee navigate this. Because what we really want is them back to work. It's what the employer wants. It's what the employee wants. It's what we want, because it gets everybody back to where they were, and that's what we try to do. And supporting people and paying claims is what an insurance company is designed to do. And I know insurance companies sometimes not the best reputation, but we like to lead by example with our empathy and compassion of how we take care of injured workers and put them at the center of what we do. I mean, insurance is the original purpose-driven business.
1: No, absolutely it is. And somehow through, you know, tables and graphs and numbers, people get lost in the mix.
0: Right.
1: The personal stories get lost in the mix. I find it interesting that when I ask you the question about your role in claims, and you led with purpose, you led with people getting back to, you know, their fulfillment of their lives, not with the numbers, not with like the dollar amounts, but just their mission.
0: Right. It's very important at LWCC. It's at the core.

0: core of our purpose to take care of injured workers, do what's right by the policyholder. I mean, one of our things that we say is always do the right thing, and the right thing is taking care of the injured worker.
1: One of the things I'm always curious about with Louisiana companies or Louisiana policy or anything we do, in fact, I asked it of Brian Allen in the last hour, is how do we stack up against others? How do we stack up when we zoom out and get outside the state a little bit? Y'all have gotten some recent recognition. Tell me about it.
0: Yeah, very proud of our recent recognition. We have been in business since 1992, and recently we were recognized as one of Wards 50. So for those that don't know, kind of layman's terms, Wards 50 is a national company that benchmarks all the property and casualty insurers in the nation. So there's about 3,000 of them. They look at their performance and how they did over the last 5 years. They look like a five-year view. And we were recently named one of Wards 50's top performers, so top 50 in the nation. And what's even extra cool about that is that this was our 21st time. So we have been a top 50 performing company in the nation for 21 times. So our team is very proud of that track record. We're really proud that a Louisiana-based company has had that kind of staying power in our national rankings. We also recently got our A rating with AM Best reaffirmed, which was we were very proud of, and they moved our outlook from stable to positive, which means we're on a great trajectory and that we're a strong, stable company, which is important because we have to be here for the long haul. We have to keep promises. We're a little different from auto and property. Auto and property have limits. So they know at some point that once they pay their policy limits, they're done. Workers' comp, we don't have that. We have to be around for as long as the injured worker needs us. And that could be 30 years. We have claims as old as we are, and we're still taking care of those injured workers. So it's very important for us that we're financially stable and strong to keep those promises we made to those businesses and injured workers.
1: Very, very cool stuff. Sticking with that, though, when you have that sort of scenario, like how do you manage that within the claims process? I mean, is it just, oh, we're gonna, you know, here gonna cut more off, cut another check to Ted? Like, is there different workings for different stages of the whole thing, I guess is what I'm asking. You know, the people you know you can get back to work, so you're emotionally invested in getting them back to work, versus is there an emotional investment for someone who has had a more unfortunate series of circumstances?
0: Yeah, so our claim reps do an amazing job of building relationships with injured workers from the get-go because we know they could be here for a long time, especially our catastrophic reps. So catastrophic claims are people, you know, who are severely injured. And they go out and meet with those families immediately to start building that relationship, going out to the hospital, their homes, whatever they need to do, because we know that we have to take care of this person for a long time. And that relationship and trust that we build is very important from the get-go.
1: Right.
0: Because we want them to know that we're here for them, and that's important. And just on our daily, you know, regular lost time claims, I say regular, but those folks are hurt too, and those claim reps do a great job of building relationships and treating those injured workers with compassion because, again, they're in a vulnerable position. And so we communicate a lot. We let them know what's going on with their claim. We explain the process because they may not understand the process, just so we can move it forward.
1: We're talking with Jamie Berg from LWCC. If there was one misconception about your business that you wish was more regularly cleared up, what would it be?
0: I think that you hear that insurance companies are just out there to not take care of you and not do the right thing. And I think that's wrong. Back to us being the original purpose-driven type business. Like, we are here to help you. That's why you buy insurance. So you hope nothing ever happens and that it's one of those commodities you buy that you're like, God, I hope I never have to use my insurance. Right. But when you do, you want it done really well, and that's what we strive to do. You know, we hope injured workers in Louisiana never get injured, but when they do, we will take care of you.
1: We got just a couple minutes left with Jamie Berg from LWCC. What else would you like to share just about LWCC and what y'all do?
0: Yeah, as you can see, we talked a lot about being a Louisiana company today, so we're very passionate about the state's businesses and their workers, and we call that Louisiana Loyal. It's our mantra. We embody it in everything that we do, and so we like to tell those stories to folks and positive stories about the businesses and the people in Louisiana. So I'd encourage people to go to LWCC.com, look at our Louisiana Loyal story series. We feature people like Audubon Nature Institute, which is the zoo in New Orleans. Everybody loves the zoo in New Orleans. A local school here, Zachary Community Schools, St. Tammany Fire District, and more. It's all about people out there speaking positively about Louisiana and what we do to help our state.
1: She is Jamie Berg from LWCC. Yeah, those Louisiana Loyal stories are fantastic.
0: Yes, they are.
1: When you start reading about just not just the people, but the story behind the people, it gets really, really cool, really, really fast. Thank you so much for a couple minutes this morning.
0: Yeah, thank
1: appreciate
0: you.
1: Appreciate you hopping on board. I got news, traffic, and weather coming up just a little bit. Stick around for 1 second. I'll talk to you during the break if you don't mind.
0: Absolutely.
1: Before we hit news, traffic, and weather, do need to remind you about the folks over at Industry Makes. IndustryMakes.org is the website. IndustryMakes.org has been here for industry throughout Louisiana as basically, I like to call it the return serve, right? When you see anything happening up and down the river, when you see a plant wants to hire more people, wants to expand, wants to do more business, there's going to be protests. Well, who's coming back with the information from the industry's perspective? That's where IndustryMakes.org comes in. In fact, if you open up any local news outlet website today, you're going to read about an air permit hearing that Hyundai Steel just went through early in the week. Who's speaking up for Hyundai Steel? Well, TGC Group is for one, but IndustryMakes.org is speaking up for all of them. And by the way, the products that are made thanks to industry that's up and down the river. Last week, I got to host a Workforce Awards ceremony for Gabria, the Greater Baton Rouge Industry Alliance, and they gave me this cool gift basket that had the most basic products in it, but within those most basic products, things would pop up that show you where industry makes a difference in the products that are made right here in Louisiana. For example, plastic wrap contains polyvinyl chloride. That's made at Westlake and Plaquemine. Post-it notes, sodium hydroxide, which is used to process paper. That's made at Occidental Chemical and Geismar. Let the rest of the world make noise at Industry Makes, and they'll make everything else. All right, news, traffic, and weather coming your way. We'll continue next.
2: ABC News, I'm Sherry Preston. For Gloria Steinem, advocating for women's rights had to be much more than just posting online.
3: Sometimes we must put our bodies where our beliefs are. Sometimes pressing send is not enough.
2: That was Steinem at the Women's March in Washington, D.C. in January of 2017. This morning, we're learning that the longtime advocate, feminist, and journalist has died. The co-founder of Ms. and New York magazines and the National Women's Political Caucus was 92 years old. Iran now says it launched attacks overnight on U.S. military bases in Kuwait and the United Arab Emirates. President Trump says more oil is flowing through the Strait of Hormuz, but the price of Brent crude this morning is still going up, now topping $97 a barrel. Back to work again this morning for the jury in the trial of the Massachusetts mom facing murder charges and the deaths of her kids. Jurors have told the judge twice they cannot reach a verdict. This is ABC News.
4: I'm Jeff Palermo, the Talk 107.3 Baton Rouge Newsroom. Athletes who are part of the high school graduating class of 2022 and did not receive a fifth year of college eligibility will make their arguments today in a Baton Rouge courtroom that they should be eligible to play this college athletic season because of the NCAA's new 5-for-5 rule. There are more than 40 plaintiffs, some of them football players, who briefly appeared on an NFL roster. John Holden, an associate professor of business law at Indiana University.
5: The argument here is essentially that the NCAA or SEC schools, whatever may be, have come together and restricted market access from the players.
4: But the NCAA and the SEC say if you are on an NFL roster, even for a brief time, you should not be allowed to return to college. We're heading into the Labor Day weekend with sky-high gas prices.
6: When it comes to Labor Day gas prices, what a difference a year makes.
7: We're currently looking statewide, average of about $3.72 a gallon, which is essentially a dollar more than what we were paying this time last year.
6: Now, Labor Day is not a major travel holiday since it comes just after the outset of most kids' school years. But Don Redmond with AAA Louisiana says if it was, these high gas prices would likely not have had much impact given historical precedent.
7: We saw the last holiday that we tracked, which was 4th of July, was still a record number of people are traveling.
6: I'm Andrew Greenstein.
4: The U.S. Mint has released a new $1 coin that features the likeness of President Trump, along with the inscriptions, Liberty, In God We Trust, and...
7: It's got the dual date, 1776, 2026, President, and then an amazing-looking heraldic eagle on the reverse of the coin.
4: That's U.S. Mint Director Paul Hollis of Mandeville, who says the coins are in circulation and available for purchase on the U.S. Mint website. There are rumors of a data center...

0: Coming to Livingston Parish, but Parish President Randy DeLotte says there is no data center project to announce today, but he does say that there has been a broker that wants to bring a data center in, but does not have a client yet. Talk 107.3 Baton Rouge.
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2: The drive in on I-12 finds a long, slow line with the start of the backup close to the Juban Overpass. Remains tight across the Amead River Bridge to O'Neill. A little more slowing on westbound I-10 now from about Essen on to Perkins. Remains a moderate slowdown, at least for the moment. So far, really haven't seen any major accident spots into and out of the interstate or the Baton Rouge area on either I-10 or I-12. I'm Ray Romero.
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6: More typical summer weather is expected for your Thursday. Most of the first half of the day will be pretty clear with a lot of sunshine. We will eventually hit our high temperature in the mid-90s by the afternoon, and also by that point, we will start to pop some showers and thunderstorms. These will not be everywhere, but should be scattered in nature. Some of us seeing some heavy rain and gusty winds, but they will fizzle out in the late evening, and overnight, we will see our temperatures in the middle 70s. I'm meteorologist Baylen Rogers with your Storm Station forecast, WBRZ Channel 2.
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0: ERP, Mornings with Brian Haldane, rolling right along, broadcasting live from the Louisiana Association of Business and Industries annual Workers' Comp Conference. We're out here at L'Auberge Casino for that. Speaking of L'Auberge, going to have them on at 8:05. There's a new steakhouse coming with a pretty big name attached to it. We'll learn all about that in less than half an hour. 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I'll be the facilitator, moderator, guy with his eyes glazed over because I don't understand anything I'm talking about. Yeah, that's coming your way. Tech Tailgates, live from LSU. Learn more at nexusla.org. Keeping it moving at the Workers' Comp Conference right here, we want to welcome aboard Jen O'Connell and Corey Moe. Jen is with Taylor Porter. Corey is with Parker Landry. Good morning. How y'all doing today?
1: Doing
2: morning,
1: well.
2: Brian. Thanks for having us.
0: No, glad to have y'all on here. So both of y'all coming in from different law firms. Obviously, we're going to talk about the landscape of what fraud does in the workers' comp world. So, but can we start with rewind the clock a little bit to yesterday earlier on the show? But when you have the AG come speak, I want to get a lawyer's perspective on that talk. What did y'all take away from it?
1: Yeah, so really appreciative of the Attorney General coming and talking. And I thought it was interesting on learning that the different spectrum of fraud that the state is going after and how it really isn't confined just to one industry. You know, it's general contracting fraud, elder fraud, healthcare fraud, which we certainly all kind of have high on our radar.
0: What were your takeaways?
2: Well, and I really appreciate the fact that, so we all see it on the civil side of things, and I appreciate that the AG is taking a step further and punishing these individuals who, you know, commit fraud no matter what realm it may be in from a criminal perspective. Because like she said yesterday, fraud is stealing.
0: Yes.
2: It just depends on what you're stealing. And so no matter what it is, you are fighting it from both a civil and a criminal nature now, which I think is important and may alleviate and help with fraud in the future.
0: Why, because what are the repercussions for the rest of us? I mean, it's, you know, when you see fraud, like I might be making a false equivalence here, but fraud in the workers' comp space is the same as, you know, when you get an accident in your auto insurance space. Like, do we all see repercussions and raise rates for insurance because of the general pool of what's out there?
1: Probably, yeah. I mean, yeah. I think Corey and I both have clients where they are getting instances where just one workers' compensation claim is pushing their premiums up so much that they don't know if they can stay in business. And that really has a trickle-down effect across all facets of our economy.
0: What's the overall landscape looking like right now, just from the legal perspective?
1: So right now, there coincidentally has been a big spotlight on some healthcare issues. We have always had concerns and questions about whether or not certain facets of the healthcare industry may be contributing to Louisiana's bad numbers and bad data in workers' comp as it compares to the rest of the country. And there was a recent lawsuit about that.
2: Yeah, there's a recent lawsuit that is not necessarily in the workers' comp realm, but can have significant implications in comp. In the sense of a very popular medical provider that I won't name names on here, but there are some allegations in there that we have seen and thought was going on that could come about in workers' comp, because the way 1208 is in fraud, it's not just for employees and employers. And
0: that's what's 1208?
2: 1208, sorry. That's the fraud statute in workers' comp. And a lot of people think, oh, it's just the employee. In fact, it's also the employer. The employer can get hit for fraud if you are being fraudulent to defeat benefits. But also Medicare providers, medical providers, doctors, anywhere in the workers' comp realm can also be fraudulent. And we're concerned with this lawsuit and how it may come about. Obviously, there are allegations for now, so we'll have to wait and see what comes from that. But it is eye-opening to see some of these allegations that we thought were happening that may actually be happening in workers' comp.
0: Okay, so you said you can't name names for the Medicare provider, but can we get, do we know, like, oh, you, Jen, you had referenced that this was kind of a popular, like, a lot of us know about it? Or
1: well, it's, the concern is, and what the allegations in the lawsuit kind of illustrate, is whether or not there are certain facets of the medical provider community that may be contributing to why Louisiana workers' comp claimants seem to have triple the length of disability and lost time from work, why we have significantly higher expenses for medical treatment and for prescription costs when we compare to the other states. And when we look at maybe some of the reasons why, is the question is, are there healthcare providers that have a little too much incentive in continuing to treat these claimants on an ongoing kind of unlimited basis?
0: Can we get into what kind of incentive that would be? Or
1: well,
0: would that
1: monetary
0: be,
1: like everybody's.
0: Exactly. Yeah. But coming from where? Coming from the provider? Coming from the employer? Coming from the victim?
1: The
0: coming from
1: payment of medical bills.
2: The payment of medical bills from the employer to the medical provider.
0: Okay, so just the incentive of like, hey, nobody's looking, so I'm going to keep prescribing this, or nobody's looking, so I'm going to keep this on.

0: the shelf and keep doing tests and
1: or
0: keep doing
1: adding diagnoses right. or referrals to another doctor where
0: let me that sign you up for another MRI. That's okay.
1: Exactly.
0: Yeah.
2: One thing that I think it's important to note too is we can talk all day about this doctor's terrible, these claimant lawyers are terrible, but what we need to have our perspective on is what we can control. Mm-hmm. And that is understanding that in the workers' comp context, fraud can be alleged against anybody. And we need to make sure when we're talking with our employers and we're talking with our clients that we are being good citizens of this industry. And what I mean by that is, you know, there are claimant attorneys that I really respect that will tell me, hey, every time I have a claim with a Hispanic or Spanish-speaking worker, mm-hmm. I know that 50 to 75% of the time, that claim is going to be denied. And it doesn't matter how many witnesses there were. It doesn't matter if even if something was on video. Those employers, for some reason, are saying things in the background that are getting these claims denied. And that makes me concerned that we need to keep also focusing the light on us and our clients and mm-hmm. making sure that our employers, which can be a little bit more insulated from this, are being good citizens and are being truthful and are treating their employees right regardless of, you know, their race or ethnicity. Because what we have, I think, is this kind of bad cyclical problem where, well, y'all are bad, so we're going to be more aggressive, and now we're being more aggressive, so now they're jaded about our side, if that makes sense. And if we all can do a better job of being good citizens and following the rules, maybe it'll help alleviate some of this aggressive back and forth we have with the claimant side.
0: Well, how much does that aggressive back and forth lead to distrust, and how much does distrust lead to throwing the whole system off the rails?
2: Significantly.
1: Very much so. It gets away from what workers' comp is made to be for.
0: Right.
1: Getting the claimant back to work, getting them the medical treatment, and being done with the claim. And it turns into, and we spoke about this last year, how much money can I make from this? And that's not what workers' comp is for, and that's where you're seeing rising costs. You see the mom-and-pop shops can't afford workers' comp. And so that is the problem. Rather than be aggressive and let's figure out how much money we can make from this, all sides need to come about and say, hey, let's go back to the basics. Let's get them the medical treatment they need mm-hmm. when it's valid. Mm-hmm. Let's get them back to work, and let's move on.
2: Yeah. The simplest explanation I can give the viewers of when this might happen is, let's say you have a mom and pop mechanic shop.
0: Okay.
2: And the employer has a guy that's hurt and he's completely off work, and he keeps reporting to his adjuster, I just saw this guy at Mardi Gras. I just saw this guy detailing cars for money. I just saw this guy doing his own mechanic work and making money, and nothing is done about that. And then this person ends up getting a huge settlement. Mm-hmm. Well, now that employer is very jaded. Now that employer's premiums are going up. Mm-hmm. So the next time one of his workers comes to him and says that they're hurt, maybe he's so frustrated that he ignores it. Maybe he doesn't report that immediately to workers' comp. Maybe he tells workers' comp, oh, I didn't know about this, right? Mm-hmm. Now we have this cycle of distrust that has started, if that makes sense.
0: No, it absolutely does. We're talking with Jen O'Connell from Taylor Porter and Corey Moe from Parker Landry. Now, y'all have broken down three different possibilities along the way of who could be the perpetrator of fraud. Mm-hmm. The employee you just talked about. What's the employer? What does that look like when the employer is involved in it?
2: And when the employer is committing fraud?
0: Yeah.
2: So I can give you examples of cases I was involved in where there were allegations of fraud. So a case I was involved in, the claimant was injured, broke his arm, and went to the hospital, made a workers' comp claim. In the midst of that investigation, the investigation concluded that the employer said he wasn't even working that day. I don't know anything about this. I think he got in a motorcycle accident. This was a Hispanic worker. And the employer said, I think he got in a motorcycle accident. He definitely was not working that day. Well, as we are going on through litigation, someone subpoenaed the employer's cell phone records and cell tower data, and then they got text messages. And it turns out Not only was the employee working that day, but the employer had driven him to the emergency room.
0: Oh,
2: and
0: wow.
2: That is the type of stuff that we as defense lawyers need to be more honest with ourselves that happens. We need to be more forthright with our insurance adjusters or whoever our risk managers are about the implications of that.
0: Mm-hmm.
2: And we need to do what we can to try to make sure that that stuff doesn't keep happening.
0: Okay, so from the perspective of, you know, quote-unquote fraud, if it's the employee that's probably bleeding the system, it's the employer that's really looking to shut down the system.
2: Mm-hmm.
0: Corey, you perked up early when and you're not, I'm not going to ask you to mention, you know, names or anything, but when it's the medical provider, what does that do?
1: To be honest with you, we don't know yet in the sense of how this is going to come about, but it is going to raise suspicion from the defense and the employer side when that medical provider is in another workers' comp claim in the future. I think that's what it's going to lead to in the sense of, do we trust your diagnosis now? And it hurts everybody.
0: Well, I feel like the first two that Jen explained are very, very black and white. When it comes to the medical provider, if you're talking about the doctor's office or whatever, there's a gray area between fraud and neglect or fraud and a misdiagnosis or is there a little more gray there?
1: There is and there isn't. I think when you get enough of these claims come about. So the whole thing about fraud is it has to be willful and intentional.
0: Mm-hmm.
1: And the way you show that in any fraud claim is by more than one action, so to speak, or showing that this wasn't just a like misinterpretation. This is willful.
0: Right. It's not a one-off.
1: Exactly.
0: Yeah.
1: And so I think there may be gray area, but when you see this time and time and time again, like we see, it leads to this is turning into a willful and intentional thing on the side of the medical provider.
0: Absolutely. Yeah. So, 2 minutes left, by the way.
2: I know you're begging us for a better example of the healthcare, so I'll give it to you because it's just allegations in a petition. And again, none of this is proven. It's just allegations.
1: Yeah.
2: But a doctor sued a healthcare clinic, and he is alleging that in cases where he was not making certain recommendations, he was being pressured to recommend treatment protocols, like he was being pressured to do interoffice referrals for ongoing chiropractic treatment that maybe he wouldn't have thought was necessary on his own, or internal clinic referrals to another certain doctor, and that staff or the internal powers that be at that clinic were exerting a lot of pressure on this doctor to do a lot of things he didn't necessarily think were necessary.
1: In other words, you're getting away from the medical evidence, and now you're just pushing them to do these referrals and diagnoses just to make more money.
0: Doesn't that open up from a lot more than just fraud, though? There's a ton of other charges that would go along with that, aren't there?
2: Yeah, that's not for us. I mean, I think if the state...
0: I can get Liz back on and go with that one.
2: Yeah,
0: because, I mean, diving back into the criminal side for sure.
1: Absolutely.
0: We got 60 seconds left with Jen O'Connell from Taylor Porter and Corey Moe from Parker Landry. I want to give each of y'all the last minute here to kind of talk about if there's a misconception or misperception that the public has within y'all's world, what's the biggest thing you'd like to see cleaned up?
1: I would say, honestly, trust your lawyer. I mean, lawyers have a bad rap. We all know. Lawyers and politicians have bad raps. But I can't tell you how many times I'm speaking to employers that don't know the system and they thank me because I'm explaining it to them. But they're not pushing back. And I would say that's the biggest misconception I see in workers' comp is there's, even on my side, there's a lack of trust with mm-hmm. your lawyer. And it probably goes on the claimant side as well. But I would say that's probably the biggest thing I'm seeing that is getting better. I'll let Jen speak to more on that.
2: I see. I think especially with the claims adjusters, they're very overworked and overwhelmed. And there's a perception that adjusters are intentionally ignoring claimants or intentionally ignoring treatment requests. And I can assure you that's not the case. I think the adjusters really try to do their best and they can't get to 200 emails a day. And so I wish if people understood the work that they have on their backs, it might help ease some of the frustration.
0: Jen O'Connell, Corey Moe, appreciate a couple minutes. Thank you all so much.
2: Thank you.
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2: One of the bigger problem spots we're looking at right now is a stalled truck that has the right lane blocked northbound LA1 near Sunplus Parkway just before you get to the Intracoastal Bridge. Again, right lane there is blocked. This is contributing to what is now a 36-minute ride from Addis to the I-10 on-ramp. I-12 long and slow, as you'd expect, 42 minutes from Jubin to the 10-12 split. I'm Ray Romero.
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0: 7:55, Talk 107.3 FM, WBRP. Mornings with Brian Haldane, rolling right along. We're at Lobby's annual workers' comp conference. Man, big shout out to Jen O'Connell and Corey Moe. I know they needed to be careful. I know that there's a lot of information that's just allegation right now, and I completely understand and respect that. But they also have to know that they're sitting here with the biggest Sopranos fan on the planet, and what they were spelling out was a Sopranos episode. Like, that's allegedly. But what they were spelling out was, you know, backstory from what you see on TV. That's just, that's, it could be big money as well. So a lot at stake. But they did a fantastic job. Really, really appreciate that segment. All right, Bree Lynn, we got, I got Low Bears coming up at the top of the hour, so we got to do this day in history now.
1: There aren't many times when going backwards actually moves us forward, but this is one of those times. This day in history.
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3: Well, it was a big one, and my kiddos are actually learning about this in school right now. It's so cool. On this day in history, 1783, the ink dried on the Treaty of Paris, officially ending the American Revolution and making our independence official on the world stage.
0: 1783?
3: Yep, the Treaty of Paris was signed.
0: All right.
3: I know my little boy's asking me all sorts of questions. He's like, Mom, back in the day, da-da-da. So he's loving it right now. A fun little nugget of history. Yep.
0: Awesome.
3: In this day in history, 1928, Alexander Fleming accidentally discovered penicillin.
0: Yeah.
3: Returning to his London lab after vacation, he noticed this weird blue-green mold in a Petri dish. Had stopped the growth of bacteria, and then, whoop, he found penicillin, leading to the world's first life-saving antibiotic.
0: Well, it's always in the last place you look.
3: I know, right? In 1944, Holocaust diarist, Anne Frank, age 15, is among the prisoners on the 68th and final transport to Auschwitz. I can never say that word right.
0: Hey, I have down on this day in 1894 that Labor Day was celebrated as a legal holiday.

0: holiday for the first time?
1: Yes, I had that too, but it confused me because yesterday it was the National Day, Labor Day, if that makes sense. Yeah.
0: But today was the day it was celebrated for the first time.
1: Okay.
0: So,
1: let's see. In 1976, Viking 2 lands on Mars. Send it back detailed photos and very detailed little tidbits about the Martian surface. Pretty cool stuff.
0: Yep.
1: In 2008, Sons of Anarchy premieres on FX.
0: Oh, wow. Okay.
1: Yep. Pretty cool stuff.
0: Feels that old.
1: I know. I love the first couple of seasons, but I got bored really fast with it.
0: Okay.
1: It's a really good show, though. Are we ready for birthdays?
0: Yeah.
1: I have Charlie Sheen. Mm-hmm. A birthday today. I'm trying to go through my list and make sure I'm not missing anybody else that's notable. That's all I have. What about you?
0: I've also got, you remember the group LMFAO?
1: I do.
0: Yeah, Red
1: Party Foo. Party Rock Live, yeah.
0: Yeah, Red Foo is 51 years old.
1: What?
0: Mr. I'm Sexy and I Know It is 51 years old.
1: Wow.
0: Yeah.
1: That's crazy, because I remember when that song came out. He's looked young, way back when. Let's see, we are running out of time, but notable death today, Vince Lombardi.
0: Vince Lombardi and Frank Capra, both of them, Frank Capra from... The director of Mr. Smith Goes to Washington, among others.
1: Gotcha. And I have National Day today, National Skyscraper Day.
0: National Skyscraper Day.
1: I know.
0: I can roll with that.
1: It's weird,
0: sure.
1: But I like it. Cool deal.
0: Why not? Why not? We are due up for a news break at the top of the hour here. Coming up in hour three, we'll talk with the folks from Low Bears. They've got a steakhouse coming. Emily Chenevere and Trent Oob going to join us at 8:15. And we'll talk with Brian Blackwood as well. That's all next hour on Talk 107.3.
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2: From ABC News, I'm Sherry Preston. The world losing a feminist warrior. We are learning this morning that Gloria Steinem has died. In 2023, she was still trying to get the Equal Rights Amendment passed.
4: I have to stay alive long enough to celebrate, so we have to hurry up, right?
2: And while that has not happened yet, her lifetime of advocacy lives on. In 2013, President Obama honored her with the Presidential Medal of Freedom.
5: Because of her work across America and around the world, more women are afforded the respect and opportunities that they deserve.
2: The founder of Ms. and New York magazines, as well as the National Women's Political Caucus, was 92 years old. Iran launching new attacks on U.S. allies in the Gulf, including Kuwait and Bahrain. That following U.S. airstrikes on Iranian targets. Well, back home, ABC's Mary Bruce says some are accusing the head of the Pentagon of mismanagement.
6: Military leaders have reportedly been warning Defense Secretary Pete Hegseth that a prolonged war with Iran is unsustainable and pushing back against his purge of top officials. And now some Republican senators are voicing serious concerns about his leadership. Tom Tillis, who cast the tie-breaking vote to confirm Hegseth, now says Trump should fire him for his, quote, inept management.
2: Mass shooting in Minneapolis on Wednesday evening. Two killed, several wounded, and the gunman took his own life. It happened at a downtown high-rise. Firefighters trying to put out the 90,000-acre Ross fire in Texas. It's less than 40% contained.
7: Alongside firefighting crews are fire investigators looking for the source of the massive blaze, and they think they've found it. The Texas A&M Forest Service says the flames were sparked by someone repairing a flat tire on the grassy shoulder of a road. In other words, the Ross fire was human-caused but not intentionally set.
2: ABC's Jim Ryan in Dallas. First-time unemployment claims out for the month of September. More Americans filed for benefits, but layoffs are still rare and at historically low levels. This is ABC News.
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0: This is a Bloomberg Money Minute. It's a deal that will give chip giant NVIDIA control of one of the key platforms where developers showcase and share artificial intelligence models. NVIDIA has agreed to acquire AI startup Hugging Face for $13 billion. Hugging Face operates a platform for sharing AI models that can be used freely by others. The acquisition of Hugging Face adds to a list of deals struck by NVIDIA in the past year. Checking on your money, stocks are moving higher after data showed weekly unemployment claims rose in line with analyst expectations. That's easing concerns about the Federal Reserve's interest rate hikes. Coming up tomorrow morning is the August jobs report from the Labor Department. And Tesla is unveiling its Cybercab in Texas today as it prepares to add the fully driverless car to its robo-taxi fleet. The vehicle has been in testing in multiple cities in recent months. However, it's unclear whether Tesla plans to immediately deploy the Cybercab right away into commercial service or take a more measured approach. Courtney Dunahoe, Bloomberg Radio.
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2: One of the bigger problem spots we're looking at right now is a stalled truck that has the right lane blocked northbound LA1 near Sunplus Parkway just before you get to the Intracoastal Bridge. Again, right lane there is blocked. This is contributing to what is now a 36-minute ride from Addis to the I-10 on-ramp. I-12 long and slow, as you'd expect, 42 minutes from Jubin to the 10-12 split. I'm Ray Romero.
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4: More typical summer weather is expected for your Thursday. Most of the first half of the day will be pretty clear with a lot of sunshine. We will eventually hit our high temperature in the mid-90s by the afternoon, and also by that point, we will start to pop some showers and thunderstorms. These will not be everywhere, but should be scattered in nature. Some of us seeing some heavy rain and gusty winds, but they will fizzle out in the late evening, and overnight, we'll see our temperatures in the middle 70s. I'm meteorologist Baylen Rogers with your Storm Station 4. 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
1: 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Hour 3 coming your way right now. Brian here with you. Bree Lynn back in the friendly confines of the 180 Pros studio. 180 Pros, not your IT provider. They are your IT partner. More about them later on this hour. We are at L'Auberge. Come sit. Sit. We got a lot to cover this hour. State Representative Emily Chenevier, Trent Oob, going to join us in our next segment. Brian Blackwood, he's the OWC Assistant Secretary, going to join us later on this hour. But right now, since we are at L'Auberge, it's time to talk with someone from L'Auberge. That would be Brendan Rufty. He's the head chef at the new Emeril's Chop House, which is on the way later this month. Brendan, welcome aboard. How are you?
5: Good. How are you doing, Brian?
1: Doing very well. You just revealed two of the most gorgeous steaks I've ever seen in my life. I mean, like, nice. as we're coming in, as the open is playing, Brendan is pulling the top off of these bad boys, and it is beautiful. Let's get started here. Emeril's Chop House coming to L'Auberge. Tell me all about the move, and then we'll get into what we can expect from Emeril's in a little bit.
5: Yeah, so I have been working for our parent company, Penn Entertainment, for about 5 years now. I moved down south. I'm originally from Toledo, Ohio. Moved down south about a year ago. Mm-hmm. Originally, it was, you know, we've been 18 Steak for some time now. Mm-hmm. And we're getting ready to transition towards Emeril's Chop House. So, we're just excited to elevate our flair. And it'll still be a fine dining steakhouse, just as 18 Steak was previously. Getting ready to open up later this month and hopefully provide that great experience to guests throughout the Baton Rouge region. And just super pumped.
1: And to put it in Emeril terms, take it up a notch.
5: Yes, absolutely.
1: With what can folks expect from Emeril's that maybe they didn't get from

0: 18 staker that they, you know, might not be used to, because he is a different experience.
1: Yeah, I think a lot of bold Southeast Louisiana flair, a lot of local regional influence, fresh seafood from the Gulf, prime USDA cuts, and just some big bold flavors, big steakhouse flair. So,
0: yeah. Tell me a little bit about your background. I mean, you know, from Toledo, Ohio, down to Baton Rouge. How'd you get into chefing in the first place?
1: I grew up in the industry. My dad's been doing it for years, probably 40 years at this point, and just naturally kind of grew up in the kitchen and fell in love with it and tried to get out of it a couple times, and it always kind of pulled me back in. And just, I went to vocational high school, did a culinary program for a year. Our instructor was a CIA graduate from Hyde Park in New York. And
0: sure, that's a normal story. Why not? A CIA graduate?
1: Yeah. Okay. And then just kind of worked my way up in kitchens. You know, I started as a dishwasher as a teenager and then worked my way up to being a line cook. And eventually, by the time I was around probably 20 years old, I became a sous chef at a small fine dining restaurant in my local hometown. So, about a couple years later, got my foot in the door in the casinos and been around in the casino business now for about 5 years. So,
0: talk to me about that world. And I know Penn Entertainment does a great job with this specifically, but the world of the restaurant within the casino, there, you know, you might have there might be a misconception that it's an afterthought. It's so not, though.
1: Yeah,
0: it's
1: absolutely.
0: The restaurant and the casino, it is meticulous.
1: Yes.
0: There's an attention to detail, there's an attention to flavor, there's an attention to everything that's done along the way. So, talk to me a little bit about how. You know, Penn has that approach and how Emeril has that approach.
1: Yeah, we try very hard to give our guests the best experience we possibly can. And, you know, a lot of times I think before people would think of the casino as just an amenity, like the food scene being just an amenity. And, you know, we've tried to redefine that in our company and we've done a fairly good job. And we take a lot of pride in that and just attention to detail in every single plate and making sure our service is just top notch and buying the best local ingredients, buying the best beef you can source, buying the best seafood from the Gulf. I mean, we take pride in all those things. And, you know, doing this partnership with Emeril, it just takes it up to that next level. And, you know, we've been working and training with their chefs over the last several months at this point. And I actually went out to Las Vegas this past summer, trained at Delmonico Steakhouse in the Venetian in Las Vegas. So that was a great opportunity working with that team and kind of getting to see the ins and outs of that restaurant. You know, they've been a 27-year institution on the Las Vegas Strip. So, it's an honor just to bring Emeril's flair to what we have already. We've already, you know, been doing some excellent food for the region and just taking it to that next level, really. And, you know, we want to be the premier dining destination for guests to come out. And, you know, you have an anniversary, you have a birthday, you have a special occasion, you know, a work outing, whatever the case may be, you know, we want to be the ones that people come and visit. And so, taking pride in every single thing we do, and we're so blessed to have such a talented and gifted staff as well. So,
0: very, very cool stuff. We've got about 3.5 minutes left with Brendan Rufty. He's the chef de cuisine, the head chef, as it were, for Emeril's Chop House, which is on the way. Timeline this for me. Y'all are looking at opening up pretty soon.
1: Yeah, we're looking at around a month out. We're hoping to be open the end of this month. We're shooting for the weekend of the LSU-Texas A&M game.
0: Okay.
1: So around the 26th.
0: Nothing better to throw a lot of beef out there when Texas A&M is rolling in.
1: Yeah, so we love that Texas crowd coming our way. It should be an exciting month. And leading into the holiday season, too, I mean, it'll be huge for us in the casino business. Getting into that holiday season is always when we start rolling. Summertime can be a little bit slower, so kind of beefing up at the right time.
0: Pun. Brendan Rufty's with us from Emeril's Chop House, which is on the way very, very shortly. So, obviously, Chop House, you're going to have a number of great steaks on the menu. What else is on the menu?
1: Yeah, so USDA prime cuts, obviously. Fresh seafood from the Gulf. We'll have everything from tuna Oscar to king salmon. We'll be sourcing regularly, some seasonal fish, whatever we can find out of the Gulf that's in season, you know, redfish, snapper.

0: You know, sea bass. I mean, anything you can think of, we're looking forward to putting on the menu. And then a lot of Emeril's classics, too. You know, pan-fried crab cake, Emeril's barbecue shrimp is a big one. So, yeah, we'll have some great appetizers and just big, big, bold flavors. So,
1: what are we showing off here? And by the way, I'm hoping I get to taste this. You didn't just bring it out to tease me, right?
0: Oh, yeah, absolutely.
1: Okay.
0: Dig in.
1: What are we showing off here today? Let's show it off for the Facebook camera.
0: Yeah.
1: In fact, I'll step around and kind of present this. Oh, my God, what's in the bowl? So, all right, Facebook, this is what we're looking at right here. Tell me about what I'm showing off to the camera right now.
0: So that right there is our prime 20-ounce bone-in ribeye.
1: Mm-hmm.
0: We refer to that as the cowboy in the restaurant. So.
1: Yeah.
0: Good little nickname. You know, it's a big hearty meal for your cattle rancher. That's kind of where that comes from. And then that is our 10-ounce filet, big driver for us. We sell a lot of filets and ribeyes in the restaurant. So
1: I would imagine so.
0: Yeah.
1: And then, my word, this little salad here.
0: Yeah, so this is our tuna tartare, fresh from the Gulf. We toss this in a little bit of olive oil, sun-dried tomato, caper. There's some piquillo pepper in there. We got some fresh caviar on top. It's a nice.
1: I mean, this is. Okay, so I'm
0: nice
1: gonna try this first. Obviously,
0: right
1: I'm gonna
0: there.
1: Try this first since it's what I've got in front of me right now. And I normally don't eat on the air. Normally, when we do Foodie Friday, which I understand you're coming by in a couple weeks, so be ready for that. Just repeat this
0: okay.
1: when you come in the studio. I'll eat. I'll try everything out during the break, so I'm not like chewing and chomping in folks' ears. But this is too good to pass up. So. Mm. Okay. You had mentioned, what kind of pepper was that?
0: Piquillo.
1: It's a very mild pepper.
0: Very mild.
1: Very mild pepper.
0: Little kick in there.
1: But
0: little
1: so
0: sweetness.
1: Accentuates the freshness and the tenderness of the tuna.
0: Yeah, yeah.
1: I mean, that tuna just like melts real quick, and it's tuna tartare, so it's not even cooked down. I'm going to try the, this. You said it's filet?
0: Yes, sir.
1: Get in on that filet real quick before we hit break. Oh, my goodness, we're running long already. I'm going to try the ribeye as well once we get in a break, but, oh, God. Okay. Yeah, you settle down, Breland, because you don't get this. Very simple on the seasoning here. Is there any, I mean, it's just, I'm tasting black pepper, obviously. What else is on that?
0: So we started incorporating Emeril's Creole seasoning, actually.
1: Okay.
0: His Emeril's essence, as he calls it, so.
1: I have some in my spice cabinet. Yeah,
0: yeah, we typically hit our steaks with salt and pepper, but you know, some of the cuts on the menu will be featuring the Creole seasoning as well. So
1: it takes a minute to pop. There's just the pepper on the front end, but the rest of the essence comes in a little bit later on to pop. As far as prep is concerned, this one is looking medium rare. You're not going to go beyond that with a filet, right? I mean, who does that?
0: I tried.
1: You ever come into the kitchen and talk somebody out of it?
0: I try to. I mean, I'm a big mid-rare fan myself. We get a lot of guests that venture towards the medium well spectrum sometimes, but I'm a mid-rare guy myself, so.
1: Brendan Ruffty, Emeril's Chop House is on the way later this month. Greatly appreciate a couple minutes this morning.
0: Yeah, thank you, Brian.
1: Absolutely. We're due up for a break. When we come back, we're diving back into policy. I might just keep the steak in front of me and just let Emily and Trent talk. We're diving back into policy. What's changing in the law? We're talking about it next.
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7: I saw a truck still blocking the right lane on northbound.

0: LA1 and Sunplus Parkway. That is a little bit before you get to the Intracoastal Canal Bridge. And that is having a major impact on traffic. Our drive time from Addis to the I-10 is currently at 51 minutes. You may want to think about an alternate route or just wait this one out. Meantime, I-12 at 34 minutes from Jubin to the 10-12 split. I'm Ray Romero.
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0: WBRP Mornings with Brian Haldane, rolling right along. Oh my goodness, taking it up, as Emerald would say, we're taking it up another notch, y'all. Transitioning back in here. Emerald's Chop House just brought in a whole bunch of steak, which is unbelievable. I won't be offended if y'all just start eating in the middle of the segment, because they're leaving it all out here with us. Emily said the same thing that Brian said, is give me some steak and eggs to go with it to turn a steak into breakfast, to be sure. So keeping it moving here out at Lobby's annual workers' comp conference as we're broadcasting live from L'Auberge Casino. Keeping things moving, we are back on track. Let's see if you can get back on track after smashing a ribeye at 8:10 in the morning. Representative Emily Shenevere and Trent Oob with us. Let's talk a little bit about policy that went down. Welcome back. How are y'all doing this morning?
1: Good morning.
0: Glad to have both of y'all on. Glad to be having this particular conversation, because this is one of those times where we get to talk. Emily, this is one of those times where we get to talk about the work that y'all do has real-life repercussions.
2: Yes.
0: This is not just, you know, arguing and policy-making and whatnot. This is what the policy-making looks like on the back end. So let's dive in. It was HB 456 was one of yours this year. For those that, maybe dialed in and dialed back out during the session, give us the recap.
2: Yeah, so HB 456, which is now Act 648, it did really touch two provisions in the law when it comes to workers' comp. And working on this bill, you talked about policy that is making an impact within workers' comp or insurance, that kind of thing. I like to focus on those things. So what this did was, it really, I like to say in a simple format, it allowed really businesses have a little more access to the courts and then what they have not really had really since 2013. Sitting next to me, obviously, Trent, we worked together on this as an attorney. We talked a lot about this, and I'm very common sense driven, as you know, Brian. Mm-hmm. And it made sense to me that there was only two reasons I really could, that something could kind of cause them to be able to really question anything, right? Whether it was a medical director decision or maybe fraud. But it's really hard to figure out what is fraud if you really can't dig in and question much.
0: Yeah.
2: And so when they brought that to me, talk about how we come up with what I want to carry, I'm thinking, hey, this doesn't seem like this is working well mm-hmm. within the system. And so we worked on that bill and got across the finish line to really help give businesses more access to the courts.
0: So this is incredible, because in the last hour, unbeknownst that this is where the conversation was going to go here, with the last hour, we were talking with Jen O'Connell and Corey Moe, and we were talking about the different, you know, the different potential perpetrators of fraud. And I asked if there was gray area when it comes to medical providers. This bill clears up so much gray area when you can dig in and start to ask questions. Trent, I want you to dive in to talk about the back end. I mean, what did you bring to the table on this? Like, tap it into your own experience,
3: sure.
0: Tap it into your own knowledge of previous law.
3: Well, first I want to thank Emily, because when we brought the information to her, I still remember the ones we went to, she got it off the bat. She got it off the bat. She goes, oh, my God, I get it. So, you know, Emily's, you know, not one side or the other, but she said, this is just a matter of fairness. So I've been practicing workers' comp law for over 35 years, all on the employer side, on the business side. I got that. But, you know, one of the representatives, I won't mention her name, asked me during the committee hearings at Emily's bill, do you, meaning employers, care about your employees? As if we don't. I said, oh, my goodness, that's our biggest asset. And so with workers' comp claims, they're going to get hurt. Employees
0: right.
3: are going to be injured.
0: Right.
3: But the goal is simply this, and it's been on the books forever. Get them back to work. Right?
0: Right.
3: That's the goal of this. The whole policy is getting back to work. Well, what's kind of transitioned, won't point fingers too bad, is it's become monetized to keep them off of work.
2: Mm-hmm.
3: They get, in Louisiana, we're a benefit state, so the more you're off, you get paid benefits, called indemnity benefits, and typically claimant attorneys get a percentage of that. So just do the math. The longer they're off, the more they make, and you've got tons and tons of claimants off work. That's a lot of money involved. So the employer have a legal duty to investigate, get medical records, documents, statements, depositions to investigate.

0: investigate, hey, is this a legitimate accident, injury, medical care, and all that kind of stuff. Well, years ago in 2010, there was a transformation in the act where employers lost the right to bring a lawsuit. They lost the right to initially bring a lawsuit with two exceptions, fraud, which how do you have fraud without discovery, and the appeal of a medical director's decision. That's the only two grounds since 2010 that you could bring a lawsuit. So what happens when medical providers say, look, I'm not going to turn over any medical records. I'm worried about HIPAA laws and things like that. You have to issue a subpoena. Well, to issue a subpoena, you have to have what? Litigation. Well, if I can't file a lawsuit to get a subpoena, how do I get the records?
1: Right. That becomes a catch-22.
0: And if the employee says, we're not going to agree to a statement so you can understand how an accident happened or if I had the same condition the day before, whatever, we're not going to agree to it, how can you force a deposition with no lawsuit? So it's a catch-22. Best way I can sum it up is this. Employers have a legal obligation to investigate an accident or a claim in medical and all that stuff. And if you don't under Louisiana law, you get hit substantially with penalties and attorney's fees. So if you don't have any documents and evidence to make your decision, right, and without a lawsuit, you don't have the ability to investigate, it's a catch-22 for employers.
1: Right.
0: So what this bill that Emily ran with and got passed allows employers to simply constitutionally, under due process rights, bring a lawsuit just like employees. That right. simple.
2: And I think it's important to know that it does not reduce and automatically it does not stop the benefits, which is this says they're going to keep paying those benefits, but they get to question it to make sure that this is that we because like I said, we want the workers to be able to go back to work. We want them to be helped.
1: Right.
2: That's what I want for someone who's injured. But if there's a question, is there fraud? Is there really something going on? I believe that the businesses should have that option to be able to say, look, we have a question here. We have a problem here. And that's all we're trying to do.
1: How do you keep it in the lanes of because, I mean, this is if the ultimate goal is to get the employee back to work, they're going back to work for the same employee that's running, you know, the work in the investigative side. Keeping everybody playing nice, how does that play into it?
0: Well, I will say this. If an employee is motivated to get back to work, right, and their doctors and medical providers release them and they do good jobs of evaluations and said, you can go back to work. I'm medically clearing you. Most employers are glad to take them back.
1: Right.
0: When that happens, it doesn't get involved in litigation. It doesn't get involved in disputes. It's where, let's say, a 1 or 2 day employee just got on the job, has some subjective, my back hurts. I was lifting a box and I'm unwitnessed and my back hurts and I can't continue to work. And they might find a doctor a little bit more sympathetic than others without saying names.
1: Yeah, yeah.
0: And that doctor says, look, I'm going to accept what they're saying is true. I'm going to restrict them from all work. What does an employer do at that point?
1: He's got to find someone to replace somebody on the job.
0: Yeah, and to say, okay, legitimately, did you get hurt? And so let's send you to our doctor. Let's get some evaluation. Let's get your medical background. I've had cases, won't mention employers, where a claimant came to work. And 2 or 3 days later, same just complaint, back pain and all that kind of stuff, and it was alleging that they had never had this history before. Well, after we did medical discovery and subpoenas, she had seen a doctor the week before she applied for a job who recommended surgery.
3: Wow.
0: So she simply was looking to put the burden of the medical care on the employer's back because she didn't want to pay insurance premiums or whatnot. And so that kind of stuff goes on. And fraud is fraud on all of us.
1: Yeah.
0: Because the cost of goods, products, services gets passed down to
2: us. That's right.
0: So if we can stop fraud and prevent that, it impacts the entire state.
1: Yeah, and I guess to get back to my original question, you kind of alluded to the greater majority of the time, there won't be a need for this for the employee who's looking to get back to work.
0: Correct.
1: You said there's red flags that go up very early.
0: Yes.
1: So we're talking with Emily Chenevier and Trent Oob about some recent legislation helping shore up the ability to enforce the other existing laws. Emily, what's next on your agenda for, because I know, I mean, we're a few months removed, but a few months away from another session. It always comes back around.
2: It does. It does. This is the time where I'm looking at maybe there's some legislation or some issues that we were focusing on last session that we maybe didn't get across the finish line. Mm-hmm. Maybe there's some of that. You know, Brian, we've talked a lot about, I deal a lot of the areas of, I just want to create a state that is very business friendly.
1: Mm-hmm.
2: We have a massive boom. I don't even have to repeat all the things that we have seen and heard in the news about opportunity here. So for me, I'm looking at what are the things that we have to constantly tweak to make Louisiana a place that people want to be here because people do. We're seeing the investment.
1: Right,
2: so we have to keep working and keep doing that. So,

0: is also the time where I'm having meetings and discussions of what are issues in certain industries, or I have focused on legal reform. I have stepped into workers' comp. I've worked in education. So there's just a lot of, this is that time where I'm kind of gathering the information, making some decisions on what that's going to look like. But I still have some time to make that decision.
1: Yeah, you got plenty of time before then. I mean, we're not until what, April for next
0: year,
1: right?
0: That's right.
1: Trent, want to ask you a similar question, but from your field. Maybe take a look around and say, what do I need? What I want in my arsenal? I mean, where would you head next?
2: Well, you know, this was a big step. We had been trying to do this for a number of years at the legislature. Like I said, I'm a private attorney, but I'm on the board with lobby and involved with the Employee Relations Council. And so this was a big step. We've been trying to do this for a while. And obviously we had some headwinds, some opposition. So I think the key is working with representatives like Emily to get good business things done. And let me emphasize this. This is not to skew the playing field. It's something to level it.
1: Oh, no, 100%.
2: And I will tell you this. I represent a lot of out-of-state big employers that aren't based in Louisiana, but they do business here. And I hear it over and over again. You guys are the most expensive state for us across the country for workers' comp claims. And it makes them think about, do I want to continue to do business here? And so that's real. And I know Governor Landry's involved. He was behind this reform for workers' comp and understands it, especially with all the big new projects we have coming in from SpaceX to the Meta plant or whatnot. The employers that are here want to know. Employees are going to be hurt, but the employers are on a level playing.

0: So I think the key is working with representatives like Emily to get good business things done. And let me emphasize this. This is not to skew the playing field. It's something to level it.
1: Oh, no, 100%.
0: And I will tell you this. I represent a lot of out-of-state big employers that aren't based in Louisiana, but they do business here. And I hear it over and over again. You guys are the most expensive state for us across the country for workers' comp claims. And it makes them think about, do I want to continue to do business here? And so that's real. And I know Governor Landry's involved. He was behind this reform for workers' comp and understands it, especially with all the big new projects we have coming in from SpaceX to the Meta plant or whatnot. The employers that are here want to know, employees are going to be hurt, but the employers are on a level playing

0: So I think the key is working with representatives like Emily to get good business things done. And let me emphasize this. This is not to skew the playing field. It's something to level it.
1: Oh, no, 100%.
0: And I will tell you this. I represent a lot of out-of-state big employers that aren't based in Louisiana, but they do business here. And I hear it over and over again. You guys are the most expensive state for us across the country for workers' comp claims. And it makes them think about, do I want to continue to do business here? And so that's real. And I know Governor Landry's involved. He was behind this reform for workers' comp and understands it, especially with all

0: plans to open its first ever airport lounges as the carrier steps up efforts to attract higher spending premium travelers. The airline, which has been working to shed its low cost image, said it would partner with JP Morgan Chase for the new lounges. That's your money now.
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3: We have finally gotten the all clear from our stalled truck northbound LA1 at Sunplus Parkway right before the Intracoastal Bridge, so all lanes are back open. Still a heavy backup, which is currently 32 minutes from Addis to the I-10 on-ramp. That should, though, start to improve now. Meantime, westbound I-10, Highland to the bridge, 23 minutes, and I-12 at 30 minutes from Jubin to the split. I'm Ray Romero.
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0: 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And oh, nuts. I'll deal with that in just a second. 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Collaboration. 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Before I get out of here, the big news of the day today is obviously going to be – hang on a second. The big news of the day today is obviously going to be what's going on in the courtroom with Judge Will Jordan and over 30 former collegiate athletes whose collegiate career had to end because the NCAA said so. But then a window was opened up to where they could become collegiate athletes again by the letter. However, there's a handful of them that had gone on to moved on to the NFL, not because they wanted to, not because they were drafted, not because they were undrafted free agents the day after the draft, but because college was no longer an option. They just decided, you know what, let me give this a swing. And a bunch of them put on practice jerseys for a rookie training camp, and you'll see pictures of, you know, someone in a professional football uniform. But now they're looking for one more year of college play because the NCAA changed their rules and said, we now do the 5-for-5 thing. Rewind the clock. You had the draft in April, and then you had a month and a half, and you have a rookie mini camp in there as well. And then June, the NCAA changed their rules and came out with the 5-for-5 thing. And a whole bunch of guys who showed up in NFL camps who realized a lot of them were sent back home a day or two later because they just weren't going to cut in the NFL. Can I get one more day in the sun? Can I get one more year of glory? Can I get one more year of suiting up, going to battle for a team? Can I get one more year with teammates? Can I get one more year of earning NIL dollars before I have to close this chapter of my life? That's what they're looking for here. And we're not talking about superstars or anything like that. We're talking about a lot of players that might not even start at the college level, who are going to give it another shot. Well, Judge Will Jordan's going to make a ruling today to see if he can turn his temporary restraining order into a temporary injunction that would get these guys potentially cleared to play this football season. There's more than 30 of them. Two of them would be LSU Tigers. Our Attorney General Liz Merle last night put out an amicus brief for this case. Let me read to you from the press release. Louisiana Attorney General Liz Merle has filed an amicus brief on behalf of the state of Louisiana and Jack Pyburn et al., which Pyburn's not a part of this anymore because he's now playing professional football, versus the NCAA. In the filing, AG Merle describes the case as, quote, a classic bait and switch, and asserts that the state has an interest in college sports rules that are fair, consistent, and predictable ones, capable of being followed by athletes, coaches, and institutions who don't have to choose between contempt charges or conference sanctions. So basically, A.G. Merle is saying, you change the rules in the middle of the game. You got to let the guys play by the new rules that you implemented. So that's where she comes in. Let's see if Will Jordan is on that same note. But that's the big news of the day. I actually recommend sticking around for Moon. He should have a lot on that, or an eyeball on that as it happens. And, of course, our sister station 104.5 throughout the rest of the day. We're done. Back in studio tomorrow.
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3: From ABC News, I'm Sherry Preston. Longtime women's rights advocate Gloria Steinem has died, her foundation announcing her death this morning.
4: The myths about this issue are false.
5: Gloria Steinem was a journalist, political activist, and above all, an outspoken trailblazer of the women's rights movement in the 60s and 70s.
4: to every woman whose abilities have been wasted by the second-class, subservient, underpaid, or powerless positions to which female human beings are consigned.
5: Born in Toledo, Ohio in 1934, Steinem dedicated her life to breaking barriers, inspiring women to fight for change and take risks.
6: That's ABC's Rena Roy. Steinem founded New York and Ms. magazines and was awarded the Presidential Medal of Freedom by President Obama. She was 92. More attacks in the Persian Gulf overnight. Iran launching strikes on Bahrain and Kuwait following U.S. strikes on Iran. Sailors and Marines serving on the USS Lincoln stepping on dry land for the first time in 9 months. The aircraft carrier docking in Thailand after a record-setting 286 days at sea amid the war with Iran. Crew members and their families also reacting to President Trump's comments, saying the deployment hadn't gone on nearly long enough.
7: In Thailand, the Lincoln's commanding officer, Captain Dan Keeler, asked about that.
8: What have you made of some of the comments from, like, the president saying that the deployment wasn't nearly long enough?
9: So the president speaks for himself. That's what I think about that.
7: In Chicago, Christy McGarry, whose son Marshall is a sailor on the Lincoln, told us she was deeply offended.
10: It was extremely offensive, really, and dismissive of the sacrifices that we go through.
6: ABC Chief White House Correspondent Mary Bruce. It's back to deliberations for the jury in the Lindsey Clancy trial. Jurors have twice told the judge they are deadlocked and unable to reach a unanimous verdict. In the case of the mom accused of murdering her children, the judge telling them to try again. You're listening to ABC.
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Sports with Brian Haldane rolling right along. About to close it out here from L'Auberge Casino as we are wrapping up my end for the Workers' Comp Conference, which means the Workers' Comp Conference is about to kick in to high gear with sessions throughout the day today. I can't thank Patrick Robinson enough for the invite once again. Been a fun

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0: 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Oh, yeah. Hi, y'all. Welcome back. It is the Moon Griffon Show. Always great to be with you. 844-766-6607 is the number. It is always a Matthew James Tax Pro Hotline. I was talking to Joe off the air, and I had a buddy of mine tell me that, Moon, they got to spend some of the money. You got to have somebody to pay off somebody. I know, folks, but we try to have a little different mindset on this thing. Okay. That's just one man's opinion. So if you look at Meta, SpaceX, I think in Pondville, Alec, they got one supposed to be coming. Think in south of Shreveport, there's one coming. I'm talking about data centers, St. Francisville. It's kind of twofold on this thing, and I kind of get mixed results depending on who you talk to. Okay, so the revving up and the construction part of it, that's a lot of money, and it takes 3 or 4 years to build these things. So that's a different kind of income that's coming. That's people that are on the building side, the construction side. Companies that can come in and make money. Local companies, hopefully a lot of local companies to make money. Restaurants, clothing, whatever retail.

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5: 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On this Thursday, I'm thinking about inequality in the USA. The gap between the folks who live in big cities and those in rural areas is getting wider. That is the key to voting patterns in the future. There's a big difference in point of view in the countryside as opposed to the big cities like New York, LA, Chicago, Miami, San Francisco. That reality is hurting the Democratic Party right now and helping President Trump and the Republicans. Progressives have little perspective. They are not really in touch with what I call the folks. They aren't interested in justice, incarceration, and rational people know this. It's all tied into the Democratic Party. They support the progressive movement. Now, voters may not like Donald Trump or his policies, but I don't think many of them are going to vote for the far-left loons. They might stay home. A recent poll from the Washington Post finds Democrats are slipping in the national vote. 48% down to 45%, and that is a dead heat with the GOP as the midterms loom. Many Americans are finally waking up to the dangers posed by radical people, and that is a good thing. Back in a moment. 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
3: 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Invited my good friend Daniel Erspalmer from the Pelican Institute. 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And you ever have fun doing that when you come?

0: lost Daniel. I don't know what happened to Daniel. He's still showing he's here. Let's do this. We're going to take a break, try to get him back on.
1: Can you hear me?
0: I hear you, but hold on. We're going to take a break. And let me take a break with you, Daniel. Just hold tight, brother. We're coming back to you. All right. We're going to take a break and be back. You're listening to the Moon Griffon Show. Daniel Erspalmer. We'll be right back.

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0: 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Daniel Erspoma, my special guest. No, Daniel, we were talking about before we were rudely interrupted by something. we were talking about government, and I mentioned about the locals, but I mean for the state, too. I know there's needs. You mentioned the Louisiana Alligator Program. That should be financed already. That should already be financed. Yeah. But what I'm worried about is this newfound prosperity is that when it gets the coffers, then it starts just getting thrown out on everything they wanted, and you don't really fix anything. Because it's government's responsibility, you can have all the money in the world coming in. We watched Ronald Reagan. He brought all the money in the world coming in. Congress kept spending. Trump did the same thing. Congress keeps spending. Baton Rouge keeps spending. Local governments keep spending because it's never enough. And so, like you just said, yeah, we'll hit a recession. We'll hit some tough times. We always have in this country. So what do you do at those times? Well, get ready for those times.
4: Yeah. Yeah, now is the time to prepare. We've got, you know, at the state level, certainly savings accounts that are in good positions. But, you know, one of the really positive things the legislature's done over really the last 5 or 6 years is to pay down debt. Mm-hmm. We need to keep doing that. And the same is true for the locals. You know, they all government, but we see it a lot at the local level, which is have a tendency to spend whatever comes in. And that's why these structural government growth limits, we talk about it at the state level. There's no reason a local government couldn't pass a similar provision. And, and we encourage them to do that. So we got to keep reminding everyone in the good times will not last forever. We're going to make as many policy changes and decisions to make it as good as possible. But there will always be a downturn, so be ready for it. Be prepared.
0: You just think how much better it would be. So there's supposed to be no real liability with SpaceX, which is fine. If that's what they want to do, that's what they'll do. But why don't we do no liability with oil and gas companies and these 42 lawsuits on coastal lawsuits? Why can't we drop them? Why can't that? Let me tell you something. And this, I know SpaceX is a gigantic investment. I'm happy, tickled to death. But oil and gas has been here forever, for a long time. They've invested a lot more than that. We've got more benefits from the oil and gas industry than any industry we're going to ever do. Matter of fact, you can't build SpaceX or Meta without oil and gas industry. Yet, That's still right. Got these lawsuits that we need to get rid of these lawsuits. And I think it helps us even more because

0: task force that he's put together. They've had their first meeting. It's going to lead to that. So, at this point, let's hold him to it and take him at his word.
1: Let me tell you something.
0: We solve that.
1: When you can sit here and tell me about a task force anywhere in the country or the United States of America or Louisiana that the legislature, which is non-binding, it means nothing unless the legislature acts on it, forget a task force. Everybody knows what needs to be done. We don't need another damn study in this state. Right. We don't even need another study for the Baton Rouge Bridge. They've been talking about the Baton Rouge Bridge and a new bridge since I was 20 years old, 15 years old. So it's just ridiculous. All right, Daniel, how can people get in touch with you more, learn more about everything y'all doing?
0: Absolutely. We'd love to have you. PelicanPolicy.org or search for Pelican Institute on Facebook, Instagram, X, wherever you get your news and engagement. Please join the conversation. Join the movement. Sign up for the newsletter, PelicanPolicy.org.
1: Yeah. All right, sir. Thank you so much. We appreciate you as usual.
0: Always, my friend. Thanks for having me.
1: All righty. We got to take a break. Let me get Daniel out of here. All right. I got him cut off. All right. We'll be back. My friend, Mr. Ginn's going to join us. He's going to talk about our economy and where we're doing and what we're doing. So let's take a break. We'll be right back.

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10: Hour number two, Matthew James Tax Pro Hotline. If you'd like to be part of the program, 844-766-6607 is the number if you want to be part of the program. All right, let's jump gears. Vance again joins us, fellow senior economic fellow at Pelican Institute, among other things. I may as well add that. Vance, how you been, man? It's been a while. Pray you're doing well.
11: Yeah, it has been a while, Moon. Everything's going well. Got a new economic report out showing some highlights for Louisiana, so I'm excited to talk to you today.
9: Yeah, I saw that, and when I came across the article, I said, this is good news. We want to make sure we report it. 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
1: Morning. 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
10: Oh, yeah. Hey, hello. Welcome back. It is the Moon Griffon Show. Always great to be with you folks. The Matthew James Tax Pro Hotline. If you want to be part of the program, my good friend Vance Ginn, Senior Economic Fellow with the Pelican Institute. You know, Vance, I don't want to... When I make a comment about, I don't care about the government, I it probably sounds harsh. That ain't what it's meant to be harsh. It's meant to be factual. And the fact that that's all we worry about, the budget of the government. What about the household budget? What about the budget of a business? You know, to me, that's way more important because without them, there's no money for government. Look at Meta. Meta goes up to North Louisiana. Teachers get a $50,000 a pay raise. Now, they didn't get the pay raise because government did good. They did the pay raise because the private sector came in and paid taxes. That's what I'm trying to explain to people. But you got to make sure you're held responsible, and that's why I asked the question to you. Not to beat on somebody, but just to make a point that you can't have all this prosperity coming in, and all of a sudden, your only thing you're doing is expanding everything.
11: No, you're exactly right, Moon. I mean, that's one reason why, like, people will say, well, the government should spend like a family, right? And I actually think that a government should spend more conservatively than a family because it's not their money. At least a family, it's their money, right? It's their hard-earned money,
10: sure.
11: And they can do what they want to do with it, and they'll spend hopefully within their means and everything else, but it's up to them. The government, it's somebody else's money, so when you have a third party spending that money that they didn't earn, they don't spend it as wisely. It's just a fact. And so I think what we need to make sure of is that the government is underneath the constitutional roles of limited government, and in places where they shouldn't be in, they should either get out or substantially reduce. And so I think this is one area where, you know, the government's still been spending too much, state and local levels, and that's an area that really needs to be reined in to keep taxes low and to allow for more, you know, businesses to move here to get that economic development, to get that, you know, their revenue.

0: revenue that comes in. And those are all the things that we've been seeing. Let's keep doing more of that instead of going the other direction.
1: Why do you think elected officials, when they get together, state, local, federal government especially, I think when they get together, they don't understand what's at stake. And they just keep spending. I mean, the federal budget's $40 trillion. It's going to be $41 trillion October 1st. Mark my word, you heard it from here first. It's going to be $42 or $43 trillion in January, because all we're doing is prolonging what we did. The Congress just passed the budget to go to December the 11th. But guess what? They passed the bad budget that was $430 billion overspent just in the month of July. Yeah. We hadn't got August yet, and I guarantee you it's going to be that or more. And then now we're going to take that and go all the way into December. I think it's going to be $43 trillion. You can't keep spending, man. And I don't think elected officials, I know that's how they win. I know that's how they get elected, but some people don't care. And it's a big concern for me, because eventually what the federal government's doing, it's going to affect the state and local governments, and you can't tell them that. So why not, when you got prosperity, get yourself in a position not to be dependent?
0: Yeah. I love that. You know, I worked in the Trump administration, the first Trump administration, as the chief economist for the Office of Management and Budget. So we had a big control over the money, and you see the flow. And, of course, we have to do whatever the legislature passes. But I got to see a lot of where those flow of funds were going, and it's just unheard of. Like, it's just unconscionable, the things that we're spending money on. And it becomes a situation of what I like to call budget inertia, right? It just keeps going, because it's not going to stop until somebody starts to clamp, you know, it starts to bring this down. And I don't know that there's the political will to do that.
1: If everybody knows what you know, okay? Yeah. My question is, and they know a disaster's around the corner, why don't somebody do something about it before it becomes a disaster? That's the part I can't grip my arms around. We know where it's going. It's going to blow up. Oh, don't worry about it till it blows up. Well, that's stupid.
0: Yeah. Well, and then they wonder. So I don't have a good answer for you, Moon. I don't, because I agree with you that they should be doing something now. And states like Louisiana should also be preparing themselves for when the federal government starts to rein in those funds. I think the first place they're going to want to rein in funds is going to be funding the states. And then if Louisiana has 35% of its budget coming from federal funds,
1: it's actually about 50 coming in.
0: Well, yeah. So even higher, you know. And so when you look at how much money is coming in out of that, I guess if you look at the general, But anyway, if you look at how much money is coming in, that's a huge burden. If that starts going away, how do you fill those kind of quote unquote holes in the budget, or do you find better ways of spending those dollars? That's where I think it also comes into play, zero-based budgeting, where you start from scratch on some of these programs and work your way up. Performance-based budgeting, what type of performance are we getting out of these? And some of the things that Louisiana started doing too are efficiency audits of these programs. Yep. And you know, so I think that there are things in place that can help start turning the tide when it comes to overspending, but we really need the political will to get behind it as well.
1: No doubt. Hey, Vance, always a pleasure, sir. Let's do it again soon. God bless. Appreciate you.
0: Yeah, this sounds great. Thank you for having me on.
1: All right, brother, no problem. All right, folks, got to take another break. You're listening to the Moon Graffon Show.
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2: I'm Jeff Palermo, the Talk 107.3 Baton Rouge Newsroom. Athletes who were part of the high school graduating class of 2022 and did not receive a fifth year of college eligibility make their argument today that they should be eligible to play this college athletic season because of the NCAA's new 5-for-5 rule. There are more than 40 plaintiffs, some of them football players, who briefly appeared on an NFL roster. John Holden, an associate professor of business law at Indiana University.
3: The argument here is essentially that the NCAA or SEC schools, whatever may be, have come together and restricted market access from the players.
2: But the NCAA and the SEC say if you are on an NFL roster, even for a brief time, you should not be allowed to return to college. The U.S. Mint has released a new $1 coin that features the likeness of President Trump, along with the inscriptions Liberty in God We Trust and...
4: got the dual date, 1776-2026, President, and then an amazing-looking heraldic eagle on the reverse of the coin.
2: That's U.S. Mint Director Paul Hollis of Mandeville. Talk 107.3 Baton Rouge.
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2: 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So I appreciate Vance coming through and I just kind of get a kick out of because sometimes government people, hey, you don't like government, I apologize, I work for the state. Man, I don't apologize. You got a good job, do your job, you get paid. That's your job. Do your job. You know? All I'm saying is there's a lot more to this, and we got to be careful how we spend the money. You know, that's it. We got to be careful how we spend the money. Now, there's nothing wrong. 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
1: It might coexist. We just don't know if it coexists on this program, unless I got a guess. Then it coexists. All righty. Welcome back, Moon Griffon Show. It is the Matthew James Tax Pro Hotline. We are joined by Miss Vicki Hart. Miss Vicki, how you doing?
9: Hi, I'm doing great, Moon. How are you today?
1: I am doing super. So let's talk about the big event. And I want to, first of all, thank you for inviting me. You let me MC and have a little bit of fun, and I just think it's going to be a great event tonight. But let's talk about the event, what's going on, what it's for, and of course, your great a guest that's really coming to be the star of the show. And what I mean by that is got a really good testimony, but go ahead.
9: Yeah, we are having J.D. Vance's mother, Beverly Vance Akins, come to Alexandria and speak about recovery. What the Power Pack is doing is this is our community service, and we're reaching out to the community to let them have an opportunity to come listen to a powerful speaker and let them understand that they're not alone. There's someone in this world that has gone through it, and of course, her and herself and her family has been over national news, so everybody pretty well knows about her situation, but they don't know how she's overcome her addictions. And that

0: That's why she's here, to show everyone and tell everyone how she has got Jesus and she has improved her life and gotten her family and her life back.
1: Yeah, you know, and it's so hard because everybody knows people with addictions like that. And it's so hard to come out of them. And she has a story to tell. And that's why I hope people will come tonight and see the story, because somebody may be sitting out there and said, okay, I don't know about all this stuff. Well, why don't you come listen to her story? Because her story is going to be very enlightening. And it also will help somebody maybe move from where they are now to get themselves better.
0: Right, and that's what she's doing. She's going to state to different venues, telling about how she's overcome her addictions. And she has a powerful testimony that she wants to get out to the world. This is her mission now. And she has proven that now she's 11 years sober, and she wants to celebrate that also.
1: Yeah, I think that's great that people do that. Let's talk about the event now. Where is it at? The time? Do you have tickets left, tables left, or whatever, if people want to be part of it?
0: Absolutely. Okay, it's going to be in Alexandria at 2225 North MacArthur Drive at the Alexandria Convention Center. We do have some tickets available. Unfortunately, the tables have been sold out. So if you want to come, you can come and pay at the door, or you can get tickets through Eventbrite. And we will welcome anybody that wants to come. It's for everybody that wants to hear Beverly Vance.
1: What kind of prices on the tickets? Can you kind of give my idea?
0: The tickets are $100, but like I said, you can come to the door and pay, or you can go to Eventbrite and get your tickets.
1: Okay, at the event, what time does it start? Is there something else involved besides listening to Miss Beverly?
0: Okay, we are opening the doors for people at 5 o'clock, so they can come in and get seated. We have a piano player that's going to be playing music from 5 to 7. We'll start the event probably a little bit early, so we have two speakers. The other speaker that's coming is Jeremy Lyles, and he is a native of Alexander Pineville. He graduated from Pineville High School, and he used to be an Abercrombie and Fitch model.
1: Wow.
0: And I think through that he got on drugs. So he's going to come, and he's been in and out of recovery. I know him well. I've watched him grow up, and he has totally changed his life around, too. And he's going to be speaking for a little while to talk about how he's changed his life.
1: No, so you got two good speakers. Is it food, whatever, for people?
0: There's food for the VIP,
1: okay.
0: have paid the extra money, and
1: okay.
0: they can come in and eat, and they can take pictures and have a meet and greet with Beverly Vance.
1: Yeah, so this is all happening tonight. This is happening in a few hours, actually. It's in about 6 hours you're going to open. I say six. I don't know if that's right. I think about 6 hours or so you're going to actually open the door, and people are going to get to come in. But this is a great event. Now, look, I'm not going to fuss at you about one of your kids, because I do like him. But I will tell you some things about him when I get there tonight, because I hope he's listening. And that way I can dig him a little bit without saying his name right now, because I'm sure as he's listening, he's going to go, here we go. My mom's going to get an earful from Moon Griffon.
0: Yep. That's
1: by the way, now I got to add something else to it yesterday, and it kind of was fuzzy. So I got to make sure I'm right on this. So you said you had a piano player that's going to be there for a couple hours. Did I hear you right that said that he wanted me to sing a few songs while he played the piano? Is that what I heard you say?
0: Well, I don't know about sing a few songs, but he does want you to dance a jig in the middle of the stage with his music.
1: No. If I had to take a choice to embarrass myself, it's not going to be dancing. It's going to be singing. It's not going to be dance. So I just thought that's what you told me, Dave. This guy wants me to actually sing a song on his piano. And I thought, well, this would be kind of fun.
0: Well, you know, I might just ask him to see if you can join in a few songs.
1: Oh, my God. We listen to me. You know, the quickest way to run people out of there is to let me sing. The second way to run people out there is to tell people I'm gonna be there. Those are usually do it every time. No, I'm looking forward to it. I've always loved that area. Of course, our KSYO and our friends at Central Broadcast and Mr. Charlie and Taylor and them have always. I mean, I love those people. Those people have always done a great job. They do a great job with their business. Chad, I know Chad's taking over some. Soprano, but they've just been good people, and I love coming to the people that are real genuine. Heart of the Bible Belt, it's really a great place to go.
0: It really is. And they have been very supportive with this event also.

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3: From ABC News, I'm Chuck Severson. Another day of jury

0: Deliberations in the Lindsey Clancy murder trial. ABC News Chief Investigative Correspondent Aaron Katursky at the courthouse in Plymouth, Massachusetts.
1: A deadlocked jury will deliberate for a sixth day whether Lindsey Clancy can be held criminally responsible for killing her three children or whether postpartum psychosis made her lose her grip on reality. The judge instructing jurors to keep going.
2: It's your duty to decide the case if you can do it conscientiously.
1: The nine women and three men have weighed the evidence for about 30 hours and have been stuck for 2 days. If the impasse is unbreakable, the case would head toward a mistrial.
0: Iran launching a new attack in Kuwait while a top administration official makes a false claim. ABC News Chief White House Correspondent Mary Bruce.
3: Commerce Secretary Howard Lutnick says the U.S. is ramping up economic pressure on the regime. But Lutnick also making headlines for saying this.
4: There haven't been American deaths. It's really just an economic choke out. Which the administration is now executing more broadly, and I think it'll be very effective.
3: 18 U.S. service members have been killed.
0: Journalist, activist, feminist icon Gloria Steinem has died. She worked for decades to advance women's rights. And for her work, President Barack Obama awarded her the Presidential Medal of Freedom in 2013.
5: Because of her work across America and around the world, more women are afforded the respect and opportunities that they deserve.
0: Gloria Steinem was 92. Mass shooting. Investigators are on the scene of the downtown Minneapolis shooting that left three people dead, including the shooter, and several others injured yesterday. Attorneys for the private equity billionaire Leon Black filed a lawsuit today in federal court against the House Oversight Committee and Chairman James Comer in the Jeffrey Epstein investigation, Black refusing to testify. Nepal flood deaths are over 1,200 now, more than 4,200 missing. 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
3: Hi, y'all. Welcome back. I want to three of the Moon Griffon Show. Always a pleasure to be with you. 844-766-6607 is the number if you'd like to be part of the program. You know, I went to, as you know, we advertise heavy for Dino's Pizza and Praise Y'all's right here in Acadiana. 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Didn't get it delivered to you, but they do a wonderful job at both restaurants. 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Check them out. I kind of got a kick out of it because now the party of what's happening now, the Democrats, 33 House Democrats break from Jeffries as party fractured now over Israel. The misuse of the Jewish community by the Democrats is phenomenal. Yet, they say more Jews vote for Democrats than anywhere. Most Democrats voted against a measure which Republicans say protects Jewish students from hostile environments. 33 House Democrats broke away from Jeffries. And they're trying to pound everything. There's nothing good about this party anymore. The party of what's happening now. There's nothing. You have to get people to vote for them. House of Representatives passed a bill aimed at blocking federal funds to colleges that boycott Israel, with the vast majority of Democrats voting against it. Here we go. Do they vote for anything wholesome? They don't like families staying together. They don't like anybody when they open the borders. The fentanyl that comes across and kills people. People being raped. They don't care. But let me tell you something. If you have a party who pushes the killing of a baby in a womb, you're not going to care about anything else. I've said this, folks. I've been on the air a long time, and I've been saying this almost the whole time I've been on the air, that if that is your platform, if killing babies in a womb is your platform, there's nothing you won't stand. There's nothing you're against at that point. You watch. They're going to lower the sex of, don't get mad at me, folks. This is going to happen through the Democrat Party. They're going to lower the age of consensual sex with minors. You watch. This is because there's votes to be had there. When it comes to legalizing drugs, they're the party for legalizing drugs as much as they can. They're the party for no borders. They're the party. They got an opportunity to protect our Jewish citizens and vote against it. All but 33 left-wing lawmakers voted to block the measure, which would prohibit an institution that participates in non-expressive commercial boycott of Israel from getting government funding. It would also force universities that do get federal funding to affirm students are not unreasonably obstructed from studying abroad in Israel. 237 to 169.

House Minority Leader Hakeem Jeffries, if the Republicans lose and the Democrats win, Hakeem Jeffries is going to be the Speaker of the House. This is as Marxist and socialist as it. Folks, when I say this, people say, it's true. Look at what they're saying. Look at what they're doing. This stuff is true. This is happening in America. Most people, football season starting, to hell with that, right? Right? Am I right about that? Football season starts sad, to hell with all that. 237. Jeffries and his top deputies were among the 167 Democrats to vote no alongside Representative Thomas Massie, Republican Kentucky, and Warren Davidson, Republican Ohio. Massie used to be. I don't know what he is now. Comes up to anti-Semitism continues to be a growing threat of U.S. aim at Israel and Gaza war, and Democrats continue to throw everybody under the bus. They just do. I mean, it's the party of what's happening now. If they can get more votes being against the Jewish community, that's what they're going to do. If they can get votes by killing babies, that's what they're going to do, because they got people in buying all this stuff. Just like they said, big tent with socialism, socialist Democrats. Man, nobody should want to be around that. As I was stating earlier, House Dem Whip Clark, the American people don't care about socialism. Yeah, I can tell, because the universities have done a hell of a job of teaching people that this is just as good as capitalism. Capitalism ain't the greatest in the world. No, let me back up. Capitalism is the greatest thing by far in the world. I didn't say it was perfect. They got a lot of greed and things that happen in capitalists as well. But to go run to a society where the government controls your life is phenomenal. Folks, we have an election. There will be votes starting to be at least sent in about 6 weeks, 6-7 weeks. And yet I see polls and people are going to run and go throw the Republicans out. And by the way, they do nothing Republicans. I get it. When it comes to spending, they do a lot of the same thing the Democrats do. But the Democrats are never on board. The Democrats aren't on board for saving our elections and having safe elections. The party of what's happening now could care less about budget deficits. They could care less about the cost. They keep preaching, well, we want to bring your costs down. Their goal of bringing costs down, this is what they say. Let us do it for you. Let us do government grocery stores where we can get your costs down. Dumbest thing I've ever heard of. Let's do universal health care, which is Medicare for all. The cost would never go down. We got Obamacare. They promised us. Just say people with half a brain would think about Obamacare. What did they promise? Keep your doctor. How did that work out? They promised that we would save $2,500 a year in premiums. Obama talked about it was all the cost. And then they set up a system where if you're poor, you get Medicaid. And if you got a job, we'll put you in the market. It's a government market. And we'll subsidize 90% of what you pay. By the way, that's breaking up too. Why? It was never going to work. That's socialism. And yet, sit here watching polls and thinking, wow, how can these people win a race? And now they're fighting with each other on everything. You know, when Fetterman won, senator from Pennsylvania, and I'm not the only one that thought this. I thought, man, what a quack. He actually has more sense than most all the Democrats in the United States Senate. They're voting party line. They don't care what the subject is. They've opened their tent to things that are destructive to their own people. Totally destructive to their own people. Okay? Totally destructive. Who wants to do that? What people hurt their own people? When you open the border, let me ask you a question. You got an open border. And Trump has done a great job of coming in and shutting that down. But the open border that Biden and the Democrats had, when no Democrats went against it, well, every time you saw where somebody was raped or killed, or you had a drug overdose with fentanyl, and there were illegals involved, and the illegals driving, they've killed hundreds and hundreds of people on our roadways. You can go on and on about what they did in illegals, and the Democrats never stood up one time to say this is wrong. So they got you and me looking at affordability, and the unaffordability all started when Joe Biden, Barack Obama, same thing, got in office and started running everything up, and we went up to a 9% inflation.

The other part is Republicans and Democrats won't quit spending. I get it. But man, this party is just the party of what's happening now ought to really scare people. That people like that can be in trouble. But it don't. We got kickoff Saturday night. I'm going to be there. Man, we got kickoff football season. Boom. College football season starts tonight and tomorrow. And Saturday, Sunday, and Monday. Man, who cares about socialism? Who cares about the politics in the election? That's how things happen so fast. And you go, wow, what happened? I'm going to tell you what happened. We quit paying attention. We got fat and lazy. That's kind of where we are. We just get fat and lazy, and we don't care about it anymore. And how about the number of people? And by the way, I understand. I don't want them to do this. How many people have dropped out in our country, not just our state, but our country, and said, I'm not voting anymore? I got friends of mine. I'm talking about friends. What am I going to tell them? I'm not going to beat them up. I just wish they'd go vote, because when we quit, they don't ever quit. The left, the satanic side of our country never quits. The party of what's happening now will never quit. They just come up with different angles. They have nothing they can run on. The party of what's happening now, Democrats have nothing, not one thing they can run on. When I tell you not one thing, not one thing that they can run on, not one thing. And yet, they're leading in the big poll for the country. They got people wanting to go vote for Democrats. And I'm trying to think, what do you think socialism never brings prosperity? Socialism will never, ever prosper a person. I'm not talking about people that are rich and in the system. I'm talking about the average person. You have no chance on the socialism. You have absolutely no chance of being the best you can be. You don't. And everybody waiting, and this is probably the worst thing, there are people that wait for the government to take care of them, provide them, to prosper them. Folks, it's like wee-weeing in the wind and the wind's blowing in your face. It's just no way for that to happen. But yet you got people want to vote for it. I've always had an opportunity, even though my health care is high as a giraffe, you know what? I like paying for my health care. I like being able to go to the doctor I want to. I like being able to pick up the phone and call your doctor. And all goes away with Medicare for All. I like that older people have something they can fall back on. Goes away with Medicare for All. I wish elderly people would look at this. Young people especially. But Ronald Reagan called it, man. He said, we better get these universities straight, because they were hurt us. They hurt us. They should have been preaching our socialism, Marxism, communism, open borders, running up debt. It's devastating to a country. They don't preach. They don't teach any of that anymore. And if they do, they're a special college. But most colleges don't teach that. So guess what? People believe it's okay. I played a Paul Harvey piece yesterday. It was really awesome. Hit it on the head. All right. I got to take a break, folks. So I'm going to take that break. Listening to the Moon Griffon Show. Don't go nowhere. Another little while to go. We'll be right back.

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8: 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Welcome back. It is the Moon Griffon Show. Great to have you with us. 844-766-6607. It is the number. You want to be part of the program. By the way, folks, if you're in the Acadiana area and looking for concrete, there's one place to know. Go to the local pros. Been the local pros since 1974, I'd say 52 years, if I got my numbers right. I don't do Common Core math, but Baldwin Ready Mix has been around for 52 years. I mean, wow. What does that say? Well, they're great customers. They're great customers. They are great people in the community. They have thrived to do the best they can, and they've been around a long time because they've done the best they can, and they've helped people pour get concrete poured in their business or your house or wherever you may need it. Your big company out there, you know, this is the kind of companies you want SpaceX to come in and say, hey, we need concrete. Let's use some of the local people. So they ought to use some of the local people. Baldwin Ready Mix is one of those local people. So anyway, you ought to give them a holler, check them out, make sure they come and do your job. Let keep it local. I say that all the time. I'll give you Baton Rouge and New Orleans or wherever you at. Start local. Start local with your business and then work around the state because it keeps jobs and people working here. That's what's important. Baldwin Ready Mix since 1974. Wow. Good company. So I was kind of laughing because I came across a little UL news. Climate change won't simply shrink marine life. UL Lafayette study finds. Oh, yes. It won't just shrink it. Oh, man. Research is led by scientists at ULL. Challenges a long-held assumption about the effects of climate change on marine life. Warmer oceans won't simply make animals smaller. Now they ain't on it. And I guarantee you, I know why. I would be willing to bet you, and I didn't even read through the whole thing. Okay? I'd be willing to bet you they get a grant from the federal government to put this crap out. Researchers analyzed more than 23,000 species of marine. A group that includes clams, oysters, snails, squid, octopuses, and found that the body size of projected decline in most ocean regions by 2100, but those changes are far from uniform. Some groups could shrink

dramatically, while others are projected to grow larger. Let me ask y'all a question. So today is, I think it's August 4th, ain't it? Am I right on the date? September 3rd. I'm sorry, not August, September 3rd, 2026. I told you to watch me on my numbers. So it was September 3rd, 2026. Do you know what you're going to be doing in the year 2100? Parker, you're going to be almost 100 years old. You know what you're going to be doing? Okay. How the hell did they know what's going to be going on in 2100? These cats, I don't care if it's at UL, they can't predict tomorrow. They miss weather storms all the time, and they're going to predict what's happening in the ocean. Do y'all know how big the dang ocean is? 3/4 of our darn country is the ocean, or the world is the ocean. How are you going to predict something for the year 2100? They can't predict anything. They can't predict September 4th, and today is September 3rd. I just laugh at this kind of stuff. But yeah, there's a university. And the reason they're doing that is, here's what happens. Here's how it works. It's how it works at a lot of universities. You give me money from the federal government, you get a grant. 2 years, 10 years, whatever it is. 2 years, you just keep doing it every year. You keep coming up with stuff that they want you to come up with and that you can put out there so people can run with it. And they can run with it over and over again to make the point that these climbing crazies keep putting it out there so they let the federal government pay for it. That's why they do it. They get the results that the government wants them to get, and then they put that out there and make it as facts. So anybody want to predict what's going to happen in the year 2100? I'm just kind of curious. Somebody born this year is going to be 74 years old. Most of us won't even be here then. Be a whole new group of people. But yet, this is what they're telling people. By the year 2100, they don't have a clue about today. They don't have a clue about tomorrow. Where they get this information from? Tell me who's giving them the money. And if you tell me this is the federal money and a federal grant that's pushing this, I can tell you why they're coming up with the conclusions they are. Nobody knows what's going to happen in the year 2100. But yet they got money to do this research. Okay? They got money to do this research. And the research is being done. And it's coming up with numbers that they have no clue. No clue. No clue at all. But yet that's what they tell them. I tell people this stuff. This is crazy. All right. Let me take a break. We'll be back. It is the Moon Griffon Show. Don't go nowhere, folks.

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2: 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The blockbuster preliminary injunction hearing that could determine whether LSU and other SEC schools will be allowed to sign players who sign NFL contracts is underway in Baton Rouge. Tony Clayton, one of the attorneys representing the 40-plus players seeking a fifth season of eligibility, says he is confident in their case.
3: If you don't have the law on your side, scream the facts. If you don't have the facts, scream the law. If you don't have either, just scream. We have the law and the facts.
2: The SEC will argue that it has the authority to establish rules and the courts cannot intervene. Byron Henderson with the Louisiana Department of Revenue says the Second Amendment weekend sales tax holiday begins tomorrow and runs through Sunday.
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2: For more information, you can go to the Department of Revenue's website. 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
2: 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Welcome back. It is the Moon Griffon Show. Thanks, Jake. Good seeing you. 844-766-6607 is the number. You can always email me, moon@moongriffon.com. Let's jump gears. Our friends from Heritage Foundation. And my friend, he's been on here several times, Mr. Cully Stimson's back. Cully, what's going on, brother?
3: Great to be with you, Moon.
2: It's always a pleasure, man. It's always, you guys always enlighten me and always have fun with y'all. So that's why we keep bringing y'all back. I like to be informed, and I think y'all do a great job. So here's the big question, something we're going to concentrate mostly on. There are prisons all over the world. Every country has prisons. Now, some countries put the good people into prisons. I get that. But everybody's got prisons. But yet we got the Democrat Socialists of America, which is Democrat Party now. They want to abolish them. Why do they want to abolish prisons? What do you do with a rapist? you send a rapist. What do you send a rapist to? This is just a question, and you got answers. Why?
3: Well, they believe, first off, this is not a new idea for them, because this really grows out of the late 1800s and 1900s progressive intellectuals who laid the foundation and for the indoctrination of Marxist ideology that we've seen, Moon, in academia and society and sort of the fringe left of the culture. But they believe that America was built on the back of slaves and their slave labor. So forget about the Civil War and the Civil Rights Acts and 13th, 14th, and 15th Amendment. They believe that prisons today are modern day slave plantations, and therefore you ought to get rid of prisons. Now, Moon, this is bigger than that, because really this is about part of the Marxist, anti-capitalist, anti-American sort of thread that runs through this radical left.
2: But Cully, what you're saying is just one part of everything else they're trying to do, which is all anti-American stuff.
3: Right. And look, you know, I don't think you should, I don't think people should take, laugh them off because they're serious about this. And look, we've already seen a version of this in a different outfit. And that outfit was the progressive prosecutor movement. Mm-hmm. The rogue prosecutor movement funded by Soros was started a decade ago. Instead of just calling for the abolition of prisons, what they did is they just installed prosecutors and had the abolition of prosecution. Mm-hmm. They wouldn't prosecute misdemeanors, water down felonies, as we've discussed many times before, and as we wrote in our book, Rogue Prosecutors. And so they're going to try a bunch of different ways. Now, at least they're being honest this time. You know, you got to give them a few points for being honest. They literally want to abolish prisons. They literally want to abolish the presidency in the Senate. I don't give them much more than those points because they're serious.
2: Oh, I think they did serious, and I think they would do it in a second. And you know, this is where I'm telling people, go back and look at history. Go look back and look at socialism. Go back and look at communism, Marxism, all the same. Starts one way, ends another. Go back and look, who would want their families to live in a society like that? Go look at the failure, what happens to families and loved ones and kids and everything else for that matter. It's devastating, right? Yet I don't think that, you know, they're running polls, Cully, especially out of the universities where I think a lot of this comes from. That's just my opinion. They're running polls showing that young people would rather have socialism over capitalism. Well, the only way a poll would show that in the United States of America, if somebody is teaching young people this. When I was in school, we were taught capitalism wasn't perfect, but boy, it was by far the best way, and socialism, Marxism, communism, and they

0: show us examples of these countries. I learned at an early age, you don't want nothing to do with that. It's flipped. Ronald Reagan even said it. Man, the university is going to be a big problem if we don't do something with them. Well, you go 40, 50 right. years, 30, 40 years, this is what you get.
1: Yeah. And you know, if, when folks come to Washington, I really encourage them to go to the Victims of Communism Memorial Museum, which most people haven't heard about. But that is a great museum. It lays out all the horrors and the hundreds of millions of people that communist thugs murdered in our history, and then others that they just oppressed. But this idea, for example, of abolishing the Senate, it's been tried before. There's a great piece in the Wall Street Journal today by Thomas F. Madden. He talks about Julius Caesar. And when they got rid of the greatest deliberative body there, what do you get? You get a dictator.
0: Yep.
1: When you don't have the Senate, when you just have the House, and you get rid of the presidency, and you get rid of the Supreme Court, what you have is the head of an executive branch, the head of a legislative branch, who then is all powerful. Mm. And that is exactly the opposite of what our founders put in place to cool the passions and tame the human condition.
0: Well, let me ask you a question. Cully Stamps, my special guest with the Heritage Foundation. Cully, how come when you look across the country, and all states are different, got red state, blue state, purple states, or whatever, everything that you just said, how come we got grown-ups and adults willing to vote that way? And I can give you an example of what I think it is, but I want to ask you, why do you think people really step up to the table and go, you know, I'm going to vote for the Democrat, not understanding their big tent picture now?
1: Yeah. Well, if you've read any Thomas Sowell, and I encourage folks to read it, he has lots of great books, but one's called A Conflict of Visions. And I think it's his book that he's most proud of. And he says that, you ever notice that when two folks are arguing and they differ vehemently over topic A, that if you go to topic B, C, D, E, and keep going, they're going to differ on those two? Because that's because those folks on the other side just have a different vision of how the world works. And so what they don't do, Moon, is explain to your original question, what are you going to do with the convicted rapist? What are you going to do with the convicted child molester or murderer? And they won't explain that because they know that as wacky as abolishing prison sounds, what they really want is for a social worker to sit down with the murderer and say, will you promise not to do that again? Will you promise not to molest that little three-year-old again? Hey, rape victim, you need to sit down under restorative justice models and talk to your rapist because he's going to apologize. That just is beyond pathetic and laughable.
0: I know. I call it, when I hear stuff like that, it makes you want to rip somebody's head off. I mean, that's ridiculous. But I'm going to say it again, and that's why I asked the question. How are these grown-ups voting for it? Well, they had to read something. They had to study, or they put propaganda down their throat over and over again. I'm going to tell you why I believe, not only through the universities, our biggest problem, and you're going to know this when I say it, is the mainstream media and media in general. Because the media, I think the most abused amendment we've ever had is the First Amendment and freedom of the press. And this is what I mean. Their goals were to report the truth, to let people know what's going on. And one of the most, but the biggest thing they should have done was to protect our republic. And that's not what they're doing now. We got people in the media pulling for Iran against the United States because of Trump. I don't care what you think about the war, but you got people pulling for Iran. You got people protecting the left, never bringing the truth up. Meanwhile, if somebody breathes wrong on the other side, they pop them. I think that's a abused privilege. They ought to be writing, I think you're going to agree with me on this, they ought to be writing about socialism, Marxism, and communism, and they ought to go back and look at the history of, like you said, it's already been out there, no prisons, no president. Go see what those countries have done. And explaining that to people, how bad this is. But they're not.
1: Yeah. And to your question of why do people vote for people like this, it's because most people, Democrat, Republican, Independent, whatever you are, they're focused on getting their kid to school, paying the bills, going to work, doing all the other stuff. They don't really focus, I don't think, like you and I do, on what the politicians really stand for and what their positions really are. And when it gets close to elections, they'll start paying attention enough to get either just vote party line, or, which is usually the case, or sit down and study for a little bit of time, 20, 30 minutes, an hour, of what the positions are. So that's

0: why, for example, you know, your DA there in New Orleans, who was a Soros Road prosecutor, how Gascon in LA, how these other cop-hating, pro-criminal, anti-victim zealots got elected, because they had happy-sounding campaign slogans, which, you know, you can deliver in 30 seconds, like reimagine the criminal justice system and reform the criminal justice system. And who isn't for reforming the criminal justice system, even though it's been reforming itself and it does reform itself every single day in the 18,000 police departments and 2,300 elected DA offices in the 50 states in this country?
1: Yeah, I remember when all that was going on, man, you pull your hair out going, you've got to be joking, but Soros had so much money, he hates the United States, hates Jesus, hates God, hates, he just hates it. And that's what he did to hurt us. And you did mention New Orleans. That's a joke as well. I'm just puzzled. You know, by the way, you missed one. Can I be a little critical of you?
0: Your show,
1: you, you mentioned about families and people doing and going to work and school and all that stuff. You missed one big one, Stelly. That is, college football starts this weekend.
0: I was going to say, you know, I married a Cajun, and you know my wife's parents both went to LSU.
1: Oh, yeah.
0: I should have thrown that in there.
1: There you see. I can't believe you missed that with the game of the century coming on this week and the new coach and all the controversy that went with it. You missed college football. I said, Stelly, I can't believe you would miss college football. That's something that's more. Ain't that more important than going vote?
0: Well, to a lot of folks I know, absolutely. And my freshman roommate in college is from Texas, so football's a religion of that guy. It's ridiculous.
1: Oh no, listen, I'm telling you, the excitement and all that stuff is unbelievable from the high school and college ranks, and even we got an NFL team.
0: Sure.
1: I think we got an NFL team, and they don't act like an NFL team all the time. Let me take a break. We'll come back. Curly Stimson, my special guest, Heritage Foundation. No prisons. Can you imagine? We'll take a break. Be right back.

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7: 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Cully Stimson, my special guest. Cully's been with us before. Hey, Cully, somebody just sent a deal. Said they sent out a deal out to 40 elected officials, the people that were running for office, and only five of them responded. All they wanted to do was get some information from you. Well, did he really? Oh, God, I don't know why he hung up. He was supposed to stay one more segment. You didn't hit a button. Okay. If you don't call back, I guess we'll make it. Anyway, somebody sent out a deal. They wanted to get some representation. And all of a sudden, I wanted to hold him back. I had some other questions for him, but that's okay. If he called back, we'll put him on. If you don't, I am prepared to go another 10 minutes with no problem. I could actually do another hour. One of the things that Scully was saying, and I wanted to share this with you, he's got a great article out on this. Why does the DSA want to abolish prisons? And you heard him say this is not something new. Marxists, you see, they keep throwing socialist Democrats as, hey, it's just, you know, socialism is not as bad as Marxism or communism, and it really is. So Republicans are doing what they're supposed to do. They're running against this, and they need to. But yet we got a lot of people that, you know, not going to pay attention, going to vote the wrong way. It's just the way it is. I mean, that's how you lose your country. But he made some good points on, you know, why do people, we're more interested in football and all that kind of stuff. And it's a fact, we are. It's not, I'm not being mad. I mean, I'm going to a football game, man. I can't wait to go. I'm just like everybody else. But he was right. Most people don't really follow it that deep. So, you know, 2 weeks before the election, you know, they're looking for information, and that's where they get all the information from the last 2 or 3 weeks. Oh, you've been watching TV, and they're pounded with the deal. We knew they were doing this with DAs and attorney generals. And let me ask you a question. Did it make you – anybody get mad when you see somebody who was let out of prison early, or you see somebody who was let out of prison and they went out there and killed somebody? Or you see somebody who went out there and raped somebody and you knew they should have been held in prison. Don't you get mad at that? I do. That flies all over me that we let people out there that go out there and hurt somebody. Okay, flies all over me. You know what I bet happened, Parker, real quick? If you put it where they can't hear nothing, they think you're gone. Okay. I was just wondering if that's what happened. So anyway... When you see something like that, you don't think about it, well, why did a DA allow this? Why did the system allow them to go out? A lot of times, folks, it's because that's what the system wants them to do. You heard him say, what do you do with the rapists? Okay? You know?

what do you do with them? I mean, you got to do something with them. Everybody's got prisons. Like I said, some of these countries got prisons. They use it for the wrong reason. That's just the way it is. It's just crazy. But I just find that ironic, though. The differences, and this is what I wanted to ask Mr. Cully about. You know, used to, when people did this kind of stuff in America, they did it behind the scenes. And when they got busted, okay, when they got busted, they got in trouble. Now, though, here's the difference. Now they're doing it out in the open. You can, everything we're talking about here on my program and other programs, you can watch them do it in public, and they don't care. They know the media is never going to turn on them. The media will never turn on. By the way, you know something else? If y'all been paying attention to the flock cameras, so we got these cameras that can show stuff. Police seem to like them. Law enforcement seem to like them. They'll say they've solved some crimes with these cameras that are all over the place. But you realize the flock CEO, Garrett Langley? Okay. Do you realize, Park, I could probably, if you were, you could put my name. You can go to Google, whatever, and put your name in there and get an address. And they'll have a camera that shows right at your house. And that's dangerous to me. That should never be allowed. The person that came up with the flock cameras, Garrett Langley, when you go to the camera for his house, okay, on these flock cameras that's all over the place, he got it where you can't tell where his house is. It blurs. It's the guy that started the flock cameras. You know, you want a right for privacy. He wants one. He gets it because he came up with the cameras. He blurred his house on Google Maps because he thinks he deserves a right to privacy. Is that not double standard? So I can go, you can go find my house and look exactly to see what my house looks like. Where I live, everything. But the guy who started all this, when you go look at his, it's blurry. He says he needs his private. You see, the double standards of these people, either from government or people that make all this money, we got double standards, especially from politicians. And boy, there's been a matter of fact, they had a big brouhaha in Zachary the other night. Council discussed use of flock cameras in Zachary. Police chief says they're useful. But some of these folks said, nah, just a second. You can't keep doing these flock cameras. And then they talked about somebody in law enforcement that followed his ex because of the flock cameras. They could find out where the ex was going. I mean, so don't say what the lady was saying was this can be abusive. They saying, no, it can't be abusive because we got things set up where only certain people can go look. You can't do this and you can't do that. But how did somebody in law enforcement be able to go check on the ex? See, that's the problem with all this camera. I got to tell you, Park, I was telling you this the other day. Younger people don't care about the cameras that much because y'all grew up with them. Yeah, it's a camera. And I've had people, and Joe's at the age, too. I had people at that age that go, you know what? Why y'all worry about cameras? We always had cameras because that's how people grow up. They grew up with these cameras. I just think people's private, their privacy means something. It still means something to me. And it should mean something to you, but man, most people don't look at it that way. They think cameras everywhere is a great thing because they had to train you. I tell you how to train people. Instant replay, ball games, can't stand it. I hate instant replay more than anything. I do. Well, they got it right this time. Yeah, but even when they do the instant replay is wrong about about a third of the time. So, no, instant replay is wrong about two-thirds of the time. Normally, whatever's called on the field works. But man, delay of the game, you got to do this. Well, we want to get it right. Okay. But I think it's a training situation where people are trained. The camera's it. That's what I saw. I mean, you'd be on the wrong side. Remember, a guy threw a perfect game a few years ago. And the last batter, he called him safe. He was out by about half a foot. But they didn't have instant replay back then. So what do we do now? Go back and call that a perfect game because umpire missed it because we didn't have instant replay? You know how much you can go back and do that to people? It's like incredible. I am not a big instant replay guy. I know everybody grew up in the cameras. They like them. I don't sit there and wait 3 or 4 minutes. And by the way, they go back and forth.

on the instant replay. And then in the booth, they go, that's a catch. The other one goes, that's not a catch. And then they come back. Or they both say it's a catch. But the other person looking at it says it's not a catch, proving my point. It's all subjective. Why don't we just let the play on the field make the call and move on? They don't do that. All right, that's it. Open Forum Friday. Tomorrow. God bless. Have a great day.

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7: Everyone, welcome to the latest edition of the Brian Kilmeade Show from 48th and 6th in Midtown Manhattan, around the country, around the world. We're just blocks away. We started this week with a horrific stabbing. This 32-year-old vice president was stabbed to death, and then we also see another 68-year-old was stabbed by another deranged person just 5 blocks from our building. You know, they say crime's down here, but I just never remember so many horrific incidents that is happening. And of course, nothing's worse than Chicago. This hour, we're going to be joined by the founder of the Energy Advocacy Group, Power of the Future, Daniel Turner. Talk about the price of diesel, price of gas, price of oil, and what's happening in the Gulf and how it all relates. And standing by is Captain Brett Sadler, Senior Fellow Institute for the Naval Warfare and Advanced Technology, Allison Center for National Security. Before we get to Brent, let's get to the big three.
8: Number three.
9: The last democratically legitimate National Assembly in Venezuela was the 2015 National Assembly. We don't just want there to be an election. Election is important, but we want to make sure that it leads to a republic, to an enduring republic that has elections on a regular basis.
7: That is Marco Rubio with us yesterday. Venezuela, the big victory for Trump that nobody's talking about. But there is some pressure to get some elections. None other than Ted Cruz cranking up that pressure. When are we going to get that? And when is Cuba going to get our attention?
8: Number two.
10: The economic pressure for sure is moving the people and creating great strains on that regime. And you're going to have divisions within the regime, particularly the political class and those hardliners that are part of the IRGC.
7: Iran.

0: America slowly taking back the strait as President Trump asked the Iranian people to rise up. I got an idea. Let's get them some guns and unleash the Mossad assassination squad.
1: Number one.
2: Whether you're a good president or a great president, you lose the midterms. We're going to turn that around because there's no reason for it. I'm going to get many of you people are running, and I'll be at every one of your state, your cities, wherever it is that you're running.
0: Yep. President says, I'm all in. Midterms are here and Republicans gear up for their convention. Elon Musk gets ready to spend about a few hundreds of millions of dollars, perhaps. And Dems looking ready to lock up the House and Senate. It's within reach. And so are two losses. We'll examine the sprint to November. But the main issue hanging over the farmers, hanging over national security, consumer, when it comes to oil, gas, and the price of food. If you want to look one place, it's Iran. And how long gas and oil, a barrel of oil could be $90 a barrel. It's supposed to drop. If it gets around to 65, we'll be looking at $2 and maybe 80 cents gas per gallon. Captain Brett Sandler joins us now. Captain, how do you think this is running? This war is going right now from the American perspective.
3: Well, thanks for having me on your show, Brian. I mean, what has happened, I guess, in the last few weeks is that President Trump is stepping back from a, you know, overt military action and allowing the economic warfare to kind of take the lead. That's not to say the military is not active. They very much are. You've seen in the last few days. And that's got to continue to really give some sting to the economic side of things, because just going after the bankers is not good enough for a regime like Iran. And going after those in Beijing that are continue to support and prop up the regime at the same time, it also requires blockade, naval forces blockading the country, and on occasion cutting the rail and road networks that connect to the Iranian economy to their benefactors overseas.
0: What about the rail and road? Are we doing a good job on that?
3: Well, the last series of major strikes, there was some very important strikes that kind of were missed. And road connections to the northeast of Tehran into Turkmenistan were taken out. That's one of the key overland routes into Iran, you know, from Russia as well as from China. Also, there were attacks coming, you know, to the approaches to Bandar Abbas to the north, perhaps somewhat economically to sever that port city from getting into the hinterland of Iran. So some of those strikes have an economic effect that's not to be missed.
0: Right. There were some reports that Brett Baer was talking about some defections among the IRGC. Can you shed any light on that?
3: It's hard to know what's real and what's fictional in this case and what's coming out. And if there are defectors, we're very clearly they're going to be protected and perhaps try to be kept inside Iran to rise up and change the regime. That's actually what's in the best interest for Iran. It's also what's in the best interest of the United States, not getting these folks out of the country. Now, if they're like the mullahs or their senior IGC members trying to get a one-way ticket to Moscow or to Beijing, that should be allowed. Let them get out, because less of them in Iran, the better.
0: So when we look at Iran and they're targeting two ships yesterday, two Saudi tankers in the strait, they want to say, hey, we're still in control. But what is the reality as you understand it?
3: Well, the Iranians have not been in control of the strait at any point in this conflict. But what they have been able to do is to sow enough concern or doubt in the insurance companies, the underwriters for the shipping firms, to jack the rates up so high and to sow some doubt in the ship captains that there's a risk there. And the risk is real, to say the least. There were a couple of sailors just killed in the last few days trying to make the transit through there. So it's not safe 100%, but there are still a lot of ships now increasingly seeing that the risk is manageable enough and that the protection from the U.S. and other Gulf states is adequate to make the crossing. So that confidence is coming back. First, it was in the dark of night under U.S. protection, and increasingly in the daylight hours as well. I think we're up to 30 ships transiting on average. It's not anywhere near the 120 or so that were transiting before this conflict. But we've also got maxed out pipelines now that are mitigating some of the crude oil.
0: Also, did you see the story today in the Washington Post? The president retweeted on Truth Social, and it's talked about how using overland trucks through Syria, something would have been possible before Assad was overthrown. And they are welcoming it. They say it's pretty safe. You can get oil through there. Can that provide another safety valve?
3: Not in the immediate future, but the energy market's not going to return to what it was in February 27th, the day before this conflict. The Strait of Hormuz also is not going to be

0: another leverage for the Iranian regime or even any other power that control that, because there are deals to build more pipelines. You know, now that we've got Syria perhaps in going in the right direction to a stable government, a reliable one too, then you could have a pipeline that connects Iraq to through Syria to the Mediterranean and to European markets. And that's a good. That adds more flexibility and more options for getting energy out of the Middle East and to market.
1: Yeah, here's what the Treasury Secretary said yesterday on that Cut 16.
2: I often say in our trade discussions with China that we do not want to we don't want to pull apart from them, but we have to de-risk. Mm. We have to de-risk everywhere in the world. Mm. We can see the Iranians are trying to use the Strait of Hormuz as a choke point. It's not a choke point for the U.S., but it is a choke point for many other countries. And but you know, that will be bypassed in 2 years. In 2 years, the Strait of Hormuz will be like a worthless piece of water. Mm. That the oil will be going on pipelines across land.
1: That is the takeaway, isn't it?
0: Yeah. Absolutely. And the shipping market's already adjusted. The Houthis were attacking in the Red Sea. The shipping market's already largely bypassing, going past the Bab el-Mandeb Strait right there by Yemen. The same thing's going to play out with the Straits of Hormuz. The only thing to caution, what has not been heard is the getting of LNG from Qatar, one of the world's largest producers of LNG. There is no overland pipeline that has existed previously. And Qatar hasn't the greatest of relations with its neighbor, Saudi Arabia, that any pipeline would have to go through, and UAE. So there's going to have to be a change in the strategic relationship there. And there's every indication Iran is helping that.
1: Helping to hurt, what do you mean?
0: Bring the Gulf nations together, like Qatar, as well as Saudi Arabia and the UAE. They've all been attacked by Iran.
1: Okay, so that would help bring them together more with yes. with Saudi Arabia. So you're telling me right now we're avoiding the Red Sea, or the Saudis are avoiding the Red Sea?
0: The commercial markets, the shippers that are there, the risk wasn't seen as worth it. And so the big shock was the first 30 to 60 days. But this is like several years older news. To try to adjust to go around the Cape of Good Hope of Africa to get to European markets and Asian markets, oil is an interesting thing. Only after the Iranians shut down or attacked the Strait of Hormuz did you start to see the Saudi East-West pipeline operate at scale. That's about 7 million barrels per day. And it dumps or ends at Yanbu, which is about halfway up the Red Sea towards the Suez Canal. So the need to go past the Houthis is a lot less than it was in like the last couple of years.
1: Understood. I thought we were using that to get about 8 million barrels through there when the Strait of Hormuz was shut down. And that maybe the Saudis said, we're just going to keep using it and take the risk. But you're saying they're back to bypassing it.
0: They're back to bypassing, using the East-West pipeline. So from oil fields that are in the Persian Gulf, Saudi Arabia's, they pump it across over to Yanbu. It's a port in the Red Sea. And then European customers most likely are the ones that are picking up the oil there and just going on through the Suez Canal. They never go by the Bab el-Mandeb Strait to the south there where the Houthis are at.
1: So what's it going to take to break this deadlock right now with the strangulations happening economically, catching up to yes. their bank accounts around the globe, I understand it, taking back the Strait gradually. But when the president said yesterday, I'm waiting for the Iranian people to rise up, you know they can't do it without guns. My sense is there anything afoot in that way?
0: Well, I think that the commodity that's got to be in bigger supply than we've seen in the past here in Washington, D.C., is patience. At the same time, having the military there in force to prevent the Iranians from doing something that's going to upset this patient approach of allowing the pressures to build and also opening for the Iranians to take back their country. Because what's going to happen by taking the ability of the regime to continue to pay and to finance and supply their military forces, specifically IRGC and their paramilitary police force like the Basij, it's going to become impossible for them to maintain their authority on the Iranian people. And that provides an opportunity. And the way you'll see this at first, you'll see municipalities and local military or IRGC leaders unwilling or unable to execute the directions coming out of Tehran. the next thing that you might see after

0: to that is you'll start to see protests that are not suppressed, either because there's no confidence or there's no material or people there by the regime to suppress the protest anymore. And then once that occurs, it's going to be very fast. It'll transmit across the country very quickly. And if it does happen, it'll be very quick when it does. And the Iranian people will have to make a choice of what regime they want to pick in the future.
1: I mean, out of all the, I know what you mean about patience, and the president's definitely seeing the patience pay off as we gradually take back the strait rather than quickly. Understood. And then, of course, Scott Bessent seems as competent as anybody in the administration, might be the second most valuable person in the Trump administration. But no one ever factored into this election if we slowly watched the Iranian regime overthrown by its people. We haven't thought about that scenario. And that scenario would really resonate with the American people.
0: Yeah, I think the odds are that President Trump's going to be vindicated by the time that people are voting in November. On the one part is the oil prices, the gas price at the pump. Every season, and again, if nothing else changed, the gas prices always go down as kids go back to school and demand for gas goes down. The other thing is there's quite a lot of petroleum on the market. A lot of the price swings is more speculation because it comes so quick and then it drops very quickly. But the fundamentals are there's enough energy on the market to meet the demand. But again, if nothing else changed, normal supply and demand, prices will go down. People will be confident we're in the right direction. The pressures will likely build, hard to predict. But I think as long as they stay the course, things like we've seen the last few days will probably have to happen again, more episodic attacks. As long as they keep it within bounds, I think the confidence of American people that we are in the right direction come November.
1: Are you worried about our stockpiles, all weaponry, strain on the force?
0: Well, I've been worried about that for 15 years, so nothing's going to change that in the next couple of years. With regards to having the weapons to wage a war against Iran, you adjust your tactics. You take different risks, not necessarily greater risks, but you do change the way you fight. And our military is doing that right now, I think, with the Iranians. But the issue with the Chinese, which I watch very closely, the types of weapons that deter the Chinese from deciding that today's the day to pick a fight with us, those are offensive weapons. And of the type of strike weapons that we're not using.

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1: I am proud to announce New York City's first ever comprehensive AI policy for our public schools. City Hall's answer to those questions. It is the most comprehensive of its kind anywhere in the country. And it begins with a simple principle. Children need their teachers and human connection in order to learn and in order to grow.
2: Right. He goes on to say this, and that is AI, not until eighth grade. Sixth to eighth grade, you should not have any AI. And they don't want to have AI teachers. Now, I had a little debate on Fox and Friends, and I had one woman just say, look, there's a lot of people who can't afford tutors. If you could hop online and get a tutor, whether it looks like a robot or not, or actually physical robot, why wouldn't you do it? You know, for what is it, $5 a month, as opposed to what a tutor costs, $100 a session or $200 a session. I hear that argument, but for the most part, you want to learn from a human being, and we're learning to put down the laptop, put down the iPad, put down the iPhone totally, and learn and write it out with your hands. We're also learning too. For the best example I heard was, you don't want to give a kid a calculator before they understand math. Once they understand math and are easy on it, and you want to get them to the next level, you could use that to expedite some fundamentals that you know that they have. Why would you have a kid that doesn't know how to read, write, do it, barely knows the alphabet, using AI? Because it stops you from thinking. It's a higher level. I want it curing cancer. I don't want it doing my homework. Do you? Here's Sam Altman on that. Cut 44.
3: A thing that has changed hugely is how I feel about algorithmic feeds and iPads in small children's hands and stuff like that. And when I watch kids just a little bit older than mine that you cannot take the iPad away from, watching this sort of like short, you know, watching like whatever they're watching, that I feel very strongly about. So I don't know when I would let him talk to AI, but I'd rather be on the late end of what's reasonable there, not the early end.
2: All right. So you're not going to have any fight for the creators of AI. So this is one thing I probably agree with Mayor Bomdani on. But what I like to do, and maybe speak to some professors, they're dealing with this in college. How do you know what anybody's doing if they're actually doing their own work? I know that they've gone back to classrooms, blue book exams, writing it out. Because you could put a prompt, and I'm hardly the cutting edge of AI technology. You could put a prompt that says, make this sound human. And make it sound human as possible. Make this sound like me. You've seen here's my writing. Make this sound like me. And they can start doing your homework rapidly. And your degree's not going to be worth the paper it's printed on. 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
5: Louisiana Radio Network, I'm Jeff Palermo. Just two more days before 11th-ranked LSU and Clemson face off in Tiger Stadium to kick off the 2026 season. Are the Tigers locked in despite all the courtroom drama surrounding the fifth-year players that LSU is interested in adding to the roster? Linebacker Whit Weeks says it's not a big deal at all for the players.
6: We're focused on what we're focused on, and I think Coach Savage and Coach Kiffin have put us through the ringer in the past 3 months, so you can't really worry about what's going on outside of here, because every time you come up here, you know you're in for a rough day of work.
5: The LSU-Clemson season opener is one of the most anticipated games in school history. Sports Information Director Michael Bonnet says the game is so huge, they ended up issuing more than 900 credentials, the most credentials they have ever issued for a single football game in school history.
7: The demand has been crazy. We're still getting calls. And at this point, we're telling people we just don't have room. So it's been a whirlwind.
5: And it's just been announced Lainey Wilson will be the guest picker on ESPN's College Game Day.
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0: talk show that's getting you talking. You're with Brian Kilmeade.
1: They pop up in places that nobody ever heard of before until they started the construction. And so they had not been working in collaboration with the state. They'd not been working in collaboration with local governments. And so they basically dug their own grave for the problem that's been caused for them. And that's why they got the backlash they deserve.
2: Well, because they came in without their own energy source and the water source, and maybe they didn't communicate what the data centers were and how they would provide a tax base for the entire county, the town. And that is Governor Greg Abbott talking about data centers and their remarkable unpopularity with the American people. It's at 30%. 30%. What has happened? I mean, number one, people don't understand what data centers do. They don't understand. They could sit there on their phone and say, well, I hate data centers. They could complain about the prices on storage and say, well, I hate data centers. They could sit there on their PlayStation, their game console, and complain about data centers. But without data centers, none of those things happen. Those are just a few of the examples.

0: Daniel Turner joins us now, founder of Energy Advocacy Group, Power the Future. Daniel, this pushback against data centers is real.
1: It is, but it's also orchestrated. And that's what we've tried to make very prevalent at Power the Future. And we've put out some reports and white papers, and the White House has talked about it. Members of Congress have talked about our report. And all we are saying is, look, we can have a robust conversation about data centers. But the conversation you're seeing online, the paid bots, the paid activists, this is a funded, coordinated campaign. We can liken it to the anti-fracking campaign. Remember, not long ago, you can still find people who talk about fracking, and they'll tell you how much they oppose fracking. And you say, well, what is it? Like, I don't know. Why do you oppose it? Well, it's because every time I open Facebook, I'm told how bad fracking is, right? So this ethos caught on in our collective psyche to say fracking is bad. And it takes people like me to say, actually, you're just being propagandized by a bunch of Chinese bots. Elon Musk's Twitter just deplatformed several thousand Chinese bots that are spitting out anti-data center propaganda because it's a paid campaign. So let's talk about data centers, absolutely. But the stuff you're seeing online is part of a campaign, and maybe don't fall for it.
0: Maybe when people understand, too, the amount of water it draws is less than a golf course.
1: Yeah.
0: I mean, start using analogies like that. People could understand that. No one says, well, I don't want golf here because I need the water. I mean,
1: yeah,
0: you might say I'd rather have condos or housing. That's a different argument. So what is it? Do you think they were irresponsible informing people what the data centers were? Do you think they do sometimes plug into the grid and up people's utility rates?
1: I think overall, I think the tech industry thought that they were the beloved of the left and of the media, and they own the social media airwaves. So I think they came in maybe a little bit presumptuous, like, yeah, we're just going to build these things and everyone's going to say it's fine because we're us and people like us. They need to explain how these are good for communities. You mentioned the water issue. I've seen people push back and say things like, you know, they use 100,000 gallons of water a day. And you say, what the heck does that even mean? Like, you really think that they're just absorbing all this water, and where does it go at the end? Like, they just keep using it. What does that walk me through there? Right? There's not even any logic in these arguments. So, you know, the energy conversation, again, we have to talk about this. Are they energy intensive? Absolutely. But you know what's energy intensive? All development. Every time a company announces they're going to move a plant back from Mexico, we celebrate it. Has anyone said, nope, we're not going to let Ford reopen that plant in Michigan because of the energy? Well, why are data centers suddenly under the scrutiny? When you're going to build an Amazon fulfillment center and everyone says, this is great, we're going to get our Amazon packages more quickly. Where does anyone come up and say, what about the water and the energy? It's only data centers that have this line of attack, again, because it's orchestrated.
0: Yeah, I think you're 100% right. And Europe is starting to get it too now. So hopefully people understand you can't have it both ways, that you do enjoy. If you're going to complain about how much your phone rates are, your cloud storage are, I mean, it's all related. You love talking on PlayStation. You love doing Zoom calls. Well, that's all. It's got to be powered by something.
1: Exactly. I've done town halls on this issue. Again, I live in rural Virginia. This affects my Commonwealth and my neighbors. So I'm intimately involved. I've done town halls where I see someone with their phone holding it up the whole time. And I've said, oh, ma'am, you're allowed to record me. And the response was, I'm not recording you. We're live streaming on Facebook. And I point and say, data centers, right? You're the driving impetus of the data centers. I mean, no offense to any demographic, but your suburban housewife is the largest data center consumer because she posts everything on Facebook. She streams absolutely everything. She likes and shares nonstop. You have the gall to tell me you don't want data centers? Until you curtail your lifestyle, you want data centers. You want them desperately. People get angry when they can't download their videos fast enough, when they're streaming something on Netflix and it buffers. Have you heard people complain about buffering? It buffered. I couldn't watch my show. Data centers. You want the data centers. You just don't have the courage to admit it.
0: Yeah, let's fast forward and talk about oil and gas. Right now, the market's loving the reports, say it's up about 500 points.
1: I'd rather talk about data centers.
0: Yeah. Where's oil now?
1: 92. Not good. It's not good. Last I was on your show,

0: couple of weeks ago, I was in New York City with you. I think we were at like 79-80, not headed in the right direction. I know there's been skirmishes again. I know the president said we had more attacks along the shore. This issue is not resolving itself. I trust the president that he knows what he's doing. He has said, I'm not going to let the midterms impact my decisions. I think that's real political courage. However, there are consequences to that. And the consequence is energy is expensive again, which means prices are not dropping anytime soon, which is not great.
1: But if you look at where it's heading in terms of the strait, here's what Rebecca Heinrichs said, who was with the Hudson Institute, just got back from the region, cut 19.
2: As the United States and the IRGC trade blows right now in the strait, the United States has successfully escorted 18 million barrels of oil through the Strait of Hormuz under the nose of the IRGC, which is a wartime high, so close to the 20 million we got pre-war just before this war began. So the United States has an incredibly strong hand here, and the regime is severely weakened.
1: So I think that things could come down quickly.
0: I agree. We can resolve this once and for all until the markets are not afraid that there is going to be some sort of attack, that there is absolute reigning peace and stability in this area. The president, obviously, is as commander-in-chief, has said it is safe. Markets are not exactly convinced by that, but hopefully it will resolve. The thing about Ms. Heinrichs' commentary, which is so important, is that those 18 million barrels a day are going to our allies. And they owe us, and this is, I think, the president's next step in his global energy dominance campaign. We saw what he did in Venezuela. We see what he did with the Gulf of America, right? We see what he's doing with Lake America, not Lake Ontario. How many natural gas and oil pipelines go through there, right? This is part of a larger strategy. But the next step is to say to those countries, hey, you know how you've been getting your oil and gas? Well, it's because of our military. So here's what you're going to do now for us.
1: No, I hear you. NATO, with the president's been tough on NATO, and I know he didn't give him a heads up, but that was months ago. And now it's time. I cannot believe whatever they can do, they're not doing anything. And I don't think we should ever forget it. Chris Wright was in Caracas, Venezuela, the energy secretary. The $65 billion deal is in place between the two countries. Here's what he said from Caracas, cut 29.
3: Well, I would say the progress in Venezuela so far has been ahead of schedule. In just the 8 months that we've been in close partnership, Venezuelan production has grown by 25%, and Venezuelan oil exports have grown by 50%. And of course, the amount of oil imported to the United States has grown massively more than that from Venezuela. So we're already starting to see some benefits from that. The faster Venezuelan production grows, the faster it goes into U.S. refineries. We also see opportunities to grow refining capacity from existing assets right here in Venezuela. So the progress to lower oil prices in the United States, of course, it goes on every day, every week.
1: So he feels optimistic. This is a plan that's in place, but you're an oil and gas guy who knows the mechanics of getting that into our gas stations and in part of our economy. How close are we to doing that?
0: It's going to take a little bit of time, right? Venezuela has an enormous infrastructure, but it's dilapidated. And that's what happens when communists take over, right? Things fall into disrepair. But it has been 8 months. And look at the numbers that the secretary touted. Imagine where we'll be in another 8 months. So again, a lot of progress headed in the right direction. That brings peace and stability to our hemisphere. It brings prosperity for the people of Venezuela. It also brings a lot of jobs and economic benefit to the American economy. So those are all really positive things. Again, this larger strategy President Trump has of global energy dominance.
1: Yeah, so he says that it's going to be a little bit quicker than that. Cut 30.
3: The long-term benefits will be enormous, and the short-term benefits will be as great as we can. But we are ahead of schedule, ahead of plan, and I'm confident in the next 12 to 24 months, the progress here and the progress Americans will feel will be tremendous. The scale of this deal is large. The ambition is large to massively grow production and economic opportunities in Venezuela through that cooperation.
1: So he is he speaking too optimistically for you?
0: No, not at all. And this goes back to what people were saying in a couple of years, the Straits of Hormuz will be absolutely valueless, right? Those countries in that area are rerouting their pipelines to avoid the Straits. Iran will be neutralized. But you know what? Maybe the Middle East will be not.

0: not as relevant if we are able to develop oil and gas in our hemisphere. That includes Venezuela. It includes Guyana. It includes Suriname.
1: But Daniel, wouldn't you always back me off if I said that and say it's a global commodity and that, you know, we love what's going on in North America, South America?
0: It could in terms of pricing, yeah, because it's always going to be on a global commodity, but not in terms of stability, not in terms of the risk of us wondering or our allies wondering, is there enough in the pipeline? Is there enough being transported, et cetera? And that's a pretty good sense of security of just the physical assets, yes.
1: Wow. So we'll see. And if you see it, that if you want to see oil at 75, but the lowest it'll ever get is 65.
0: I would like to see it in 65 would be ideal for our economy. Between 65 and 75 is good that we're making enough profit, but also we're able to lower prices for the nation. But it's got to take a dive from where it is.
1: All right. We'll see what happens. Daniel Turner, thanks so much.
0: Thanks, Brian.
1: All right. Have a fantastic Labor Day. We come back, we'll have your calls and your emails.
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1: Did they give you a heads up that they were going to vote with Republicans on that rule?
2: They did not. They surprised us.
3: The two Democrats that voted to move a procedural bill forward didn't do the right thing.
4: Our power is in standing together. And that on a procedural vote, it is, I think, a mistake to vote against our caucus.
5: This is about making sure that we maintain unity, whether we're in the minority or when we're in the majority.
6: People need to be able to feel free to vote and protect their constituents, but they also need to communicate with leadership.
7: We are all elected, but we have to have some unity around what we're trying to do and how we stand with each other. And I think that's the frustration you're hearing.
8: So what happened is two Dems voted with Republicans in a symbolic vote condemning socialism. What the Republicans did, I don't know why they did this. They put the Save America Act in there. That would just like that gives Democrats an out not to vote for. Why would they do that? But Hakeem Jeffries said Perez and Golden were two people that voted, two Democrats voted to support the Republican procedure movement. Now, five Republicans voted against it. Chip Roy, Pete Sessions, Annie Harris, Clay Higgins, and Ralph Norman. I'm sure Ralph Norman's going to vote against everything now. He's got to be bitter they lost that Senate race to Lindsey Graham's sister. The ruling allowed debate on several GOP-backed measures, including a resolution condemning socialism and the Northeast Lobstermen Protection Act. So that's why Golden got involved, because Golden says, that's what I do. I'm in Maine. I'm protecting lobstermen. That's my constituents. But they're threatening them, and they might sanction them. Jared Golden's leaving. So what are you going to do to him? Sandra, you're in New Jersey. Thanks so much, Sandra. What's on your mind?
9: Oh, I have two things on my mind, Brian. One, I, you know, wonder about the trend that I think is starting to happen, how we kill someone because we don't like the company he represents, like Luigi, and then now this Palestinian woman doesn't like the woman who worked for Bank of America, so she becomes demonized. Is this going to be a new trend that we see happening with these sick people?
8: I hope not. And that's just it. Look, I feel bad for this woman. Obviously, she's got no history of murder, but if you read the account of how she killed those three kids of hers, you just see it's horrific. What she did, how she did it, chasing them down. One lived an extra day. How she told her husband to go for an errand and then went ahead and pulled it off. Then she said she committed suicide, but she's a nurse who evidently did it wrong, would know better. Went up instead of across, or vice versa. I don't know how to commit suicide, thankfully. And then jumped out of a window where she's paralyzed at the second floor. So people see a paralyzed woman there who said she was getting through that postpartum syndrome. How could you have sympathy? I do have sympathy. But I think it's also for you to get a complete picture of what those kids went through. And no one can hear from them, obviously. Ben in Texas. Hey, Ben.
10: Yeah, hey, Brian. Hey, listen, thanks for having me on. Listen, Brian, I tell you, I'm just trying to understand who the Houthis really are. To me, they're a bunch of thugs, 2015, maybe 20,000 strong. Don't know the exact number, but Brian, they have no Navy, no Air Force. Why don't we just form a coalition, go in there and wipe them out? Go in there a month's time, just wipe them out and get rid of, just stop this mess, allowing a bunch of thugs control some of the shipping that's going on there.
8: I thought we were going through that straight. They feel differently. My last guest feels differently, Captain Sadler. So I have to look into that. But I know what you're saying. And that's also a little bit less about us and more about Saudi Arabia and the Houthis. And remember, they bombed and isolated the Houthis in 60 minutes and everybody's saying how bad the Saudis were. So they kind of backed off. Now, the Houthis survived. We pounded them as soon as we took office because Joe Biden didn't, just gave up the Red Sea. So the president, this president, pounded them. They were quiet. And now the Iranians provide them some supplies. So they're not creating havoc, just disruption. Wally in St. Pete Beach. Hey, Wally.
11: Brian, I understand James Tallarico is blaming his fellow

0: Democrats like a Robert Byrd and KKK cross-burning for climate change and global warming?
1: I know what you're talking about. Here it is. Cut three.
2: And also thankful that young activists have really drawn the link between climate change and white supremacy and capitalism in our country. And I think only ending the ways that all three of those oppressive systems work together, are we going to be able to begin the process of dismantling them?
1: Yeah, they also want reparations. That's part of the platform. Yeah, the white supremacy and climate change, you know they link.
0: Of course.
1: Yeah, it's such a joke. I mean, what are they doing in Texas? How is this guy winning?
0: Well, that one is confusing. And just the Democrat Party in general, if there's going to be reparations, it has to be from the Democrat Party.
1: They're the ones who did segregation. They're the ones who fought for to keep slavery alive with the threatening to break up the union. People forget that.
0: If you want to go out, if you want reparations, go after their properties so that you can have their socialism. Go after Democrat, you know, party members' properties and use it for segregation reparations.
1: The El Said is running on it. While you're not talking in theory, they are actually running on it. California did a study on it. Yeah, they study it and say, well, this is not possible. New York studied it. Believe me, they're not doing a thing about it. And they shouldn't. You're talking about 1865, right? You're talking now, I think it's 2026 last time I checked.
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9: From ABC News, I'm Chuck Sievertson. A possible contempt action coming in the Jeffrey Epstein investigation. The private equity billionaire Leon Black failed to show up before the House Oversight Committee. Black was friends with Epstein and is accused of bankrolling the convicted sex offender after he was sentenced to prison in 2008. Black has denied all wrongdoing and today filed suit against the committee and its chair, James Comer, who says this was all unexpected.
10: I would hold him in contempt right now. This is the first time of all the people we brought in, of all the powerful billionaires and political people we brought in for interviews and depositions, this is the first time anyone's filed suit.
9: A deadlocked jury deliberating in the Lindsey Clancy murder trial. She's accused of intentionally killing her three children. The defense blames postpartum psychosis. ABC News legal contributor Bernarda Villalona.
11: Right now, we don't know whether they're deadlocked on whether she lacked criminal responsibility or are they deadlocked as to the charges. Remember, there's three different charges.
9: a deadlocked jury, and 18 U.S. service members have been killed, 767 wounded in the Iran war, which has no end in sight yet. ABC's Luis Martinez covers the Pentagon.
12: What we do know is that the 82nd Airborne, which was one of the

0: units that was sent early on towards the region, that yes, they will be extended at least through the next March. Now, that means that a time frame of almost about a year or so that they've been on the ground. And it kind of indicates that yes, we are going to see a continued open-ended U.S. military presence there in the Middle East as the war with Iran drags on.
1: Bipartisan criticism of the defense secretary, ABC News chief White House correspondent Mary Bruce.
2: Some Republican senators are voicing serious concerns about his leadership. Tom Tillis, who cast the tie-breaking vote to confirm Hegseth, now says Trump should fire him for his, quote, inept management.
1: Listening to ABC News.
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1: 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Hi, Michelle. How are you?
12: Hi, good. Can you hear me?
1: Absolutely. How can we help?
12: Thanks for taking my call. So I'm currently working in a job that I don't like, but I make good money, and I'm looking into switching into, like, the trades. I have an opportunity for an apprenticeship, but it would be free, but I wouldn't be working for 3 months. I'm in baby step two, and I just don't know if I should take the opportunity and invest in my future that way.
1: No.
12: Okay.
1: You don't quit your job and make no money when you're deep in debt. You keep working, and you get the debt cleared so that you can quit your job. And so what are you doing now?
12: I'm a city bus driver.
1: Okay. And what would you be doing when you take the new position?
12: So it's an apprenticeship program. I would be working part-time. It would be free. It would be for construction and then an apprenticeship, a paid apprenticeship after the 3 months. And then
1: I'm sorry,
12: eventually
1: in construction requires an apprenticeship?
12: So in Canada, you do like construction for like carpentry, electrician, all of that. So you learn a little bit of everything, and then they place you with the union for an apprenticeship with them in an area that you excel in.
13: Mm-hmm. Okay. And how much would you be making after the 3 months?
12: They usually start at $33 an hour, but it goes up because you would continue to grow.
13: What are you making now? What are you making now an hour as a bus driver?
12: With overtime last year, I made $80,000. I take $1,900 biweekly.

0: Bi-weekly. Okay.
1: So this is after the apprenticeship is break even, right?
2: Yeah, but I don't like what I'm doing right now. Yeah. So that's what's really pushing me to try to.
0: How much debt do you
2: maneuver
0: have?
2: Maneuver that way. I'm $15,000 right now. 15. I have a car and a credit card.
0: Okay.
1: How much is the car debt?

0: I would work part-time where I will currently work as a casual, and I currently live with my family, like my parents, so I would just...
1: Yeah. How old are you?
0: I'm 33.
1: Okay. All right. The other thing I want you to think about while you're doing this, but first, yes, I would clear off the debt before I went into an apprenticeship and cut my pay dramatically. You need the money to clear the debt, but you should be able to clear it really fast. You got no overhead. You're making $80,000 and you only need 15. So you should do this in just a matter of months, not a matter of years. Mm-hmm. Okay. Mathematically, you should. And then the other thing I want you to investigate is the only thing you've looked at is the union track. And I am sure that they're, I'm not positive, but I feel relatively sure that it's somewhat like the states in that you can go the union route or you can go the non-union route, which, by the way, will put you to work a lot faster. And so I would investigate, you know, going to work on a construction site and start making $30 an hour. And just like that. Mm-hmm. And then start to learn while you're there. And
2: yeah,
1: you know,
2: do some investigation. Yeah, investigating in that field, Michelle, yeah, before you make that decision. But honestly, yeah, if you're bringing around probably 6,000 home a month ish, if you can throw 4,000 at this, you're done in, I mean, 4 months. So then we can pick up the internship and look to see, you know, in the future. Because I would want you to change jobs. I understand if you hate it and that's not a way to do life, but for 4 months, I would do that in overtime, like what you're doing, and just get this debt knocked out.
1: Yeah, because if you don't have the debt hanging over you while you're trying to make the transition, you're more likely to pull it off. And I want you to pull it off. Mm-hmm. I agree with the move. I'm not going to hop, you know, immediately on that. So, well, let's clear the debt and then move in that direction. Ashley's in Peoria. Hey, Ashley, what's up?
3: Hi, good to talk to you guys.
1: You too. How can we help?
3: So, we were lucky enough during COVID to refinance for a 15-year loan at a 1.75%. So
1: wow,
3: we have 8 years left, and we owe $86,000 on our house.
1: Mm-hmm.
3: We used to homeschool, but now my girls are going to private school like 15 to 20 miles away. And because of that, I am going into town 2 to 3 times a day. The last 2 days, it was 80 miles per day. You just never know, you know, miles per day or whatnot. So my question would be for both of you, would it make sense for us to just get rid of our 1.75 that we only have 8 more years left and move into town where we would be closer to the girls' school? We would not be able to, you know, be in the car so much. My youngest is not even in kindergarten year yet. My oldest is a freshman. So I do have a lot more years to do this, but
2: 12, you know, if you stay at that school and stay in that house, it's 12 years from kindergarten to senior year.
3: Yeah, exactly.
2: Yeah. Do you work, Ashley, or your husband?
3: Yeah, so I currently stay home.
2: Okay.
3: Obviously, in next year when she's in kindergarten might be a little different.
2: Mm-hmm.
3: But yes, my husband does work full-time. And he brings in like $2,300 bi-monthly.
1: Why are you making 5 trips a day?
3: Well, I'm not making 5 trips. I'm making at least 3.
1: Why?
3: To driving there and then picking them up. And then in the evening, I might be having piano, or one of the girls might have golf, or we might have something at church. So we're...
2: Yeah, back and forth.
3: I agree with you where you're like,
1: wait a minute.
3: Why are you even doing this?
1: Piano is at the school?
3: Piano is at a local college.
1: Oh, so this has nothing to do with the school decision.
3: No.
1: Golf is at the school?
3: Golf is at through school, but at a golf course.
1: Yeah, but I mean, it's through the school. Okay,
2: basically,
1: and church obviously is separate. So the piano in the church was already there.
3: Yes.
1: You were
2: Basically, yeah. Your life is 20 miles from where you guys live.
3: Yeah. Especially we want to be more involved in the school. We want to be more involved in church. There's just things that we want there.
2: Sure. So have you guys looked at houses? Are you able to afford the move?
3: Well, that was the question.

0: our mortgage would go up $1,000.
1: Okay.
2: Why?
0: Based on...
2: Not based on interest rate.
0: Well,
2: $80,000 at 4% change in interest rate is not $1,000.
0: Well, you have...
2: You're moving up in price. You're moving up in price.
0: Well, yeah, because we bought this house for $150,000.
2: You're moving up in price.
1: Yeah, because they bought their house at the...
2: No. They sell this house, and they have an $80,000 mortgage. If they go get an $80,000 mortgage in downtown at 6%, it is not a $1,000 swing. You're trying to move up in house while you're doing all these other things. You can't afford to do that.
1: Well, we don't know yet. You guys, what hits your bank account every month? $4,600?
0: Yes, and then he does have VA disability.
1: And how much is that?
0: $160.
1: Okay. So, and then the new mortgage would be what?
0: Well, they're, you know, an estimate of $2,100, but that's with insurance and property taxes.
1: Yeah.
0: And at a rate of...
2: Not on $80,000, it's not.
1: No, but what the...
2: They're moving up in price.
1: Yes, probably because it's a nicer area. Is that right, Ashley?
2: And you can't afford to do that and the private schools. You cannot take a mortgage at 50% of your income because you chose to move your children into a school that you can't afford in a place where you can't afford to live. No, you can't just keep doing, I can't afford, but I want to. No, I would not do that.
1: Because of the...
2: I'm not going to have a mortgage that's 50% of your take home
1: pay. Yeah, I agree. That's what I was trying to get to the bottom of. So Ashley, no, you can't. You can't afford it.
2: No, if you can find another house that you can move into and have an $80,000 mortgage, it's
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5: I'm Jeff Palermo, the Talk 107.3 Baton Rouge Newsroom. The blockbuster preliminary injunction hearing that could determine whether LSU and other SEC schools will be allowed to sign players who sign NFL contracts is underway in Baton Rouge. Tony Clayton, one of the attorneys representing the 40-plus players seeking a fifth season of eligibility, says he is confident in their case.
6: If you don't have the law on your side, scream the facts. If you don't have the facts, scream the law. If you don't have either, just scream. We have the law and the facts.
5: The SEC will argue that it has the authority to establish rules and the courts cannot intervene. Byron Henderson with the Louisiana Department of Revenue says the Second Amendment weekend sales tax holiday begins tomorrow and runs through Sunday.
7: Consumer purchases of firearms, ammunition, and a wide range of other hunting supplies are exempt from state and local sales tax.
5: For more information, you can go to the Department of Revenue's website. Talk 107.3 Baton Rouge.
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12: Caroline is in Dallas, Texas. Hi, Caroline. How are you?
13: Hey, I'm well. Thank you so much for answering my question today.
12: We'll try.
13: Thanks. I want to buy a horse, and my financial advisor told me I need to grow my investment portfolio a little bit more before I can afford it. And I feel like I can afford it. So I wanted to just get a second opinion from you all.
12: Okay. What's the size of your investment portfolio?
14: The size of the horse. I don't know why.
13: Yeah. Okay. Yeah.
14: Big horse, small horse, Caroline. Yeah.
13: It's a quarter horse. It's going to be a show horse, a reining show horse. That's big here in Texas. And so reining is a thing here, is a type of horseback riding. But anyway, it'll be a show horse. And my investment portfolio, to answer your question, is $7 million. My net worth is $8 million. And your screener asked me how much I've been earning on that. And I actually went, I told them about 14%. They were like, oh, that's about 4%. But I went and looked it up, and it's 16.47% that I've earned year over year.
12: That would be right.
13: And so.
12: Yeah. Okay. And yeah, how much is this reigning quarter horse?
13: Yeah. So it's going to be somewhere around 75,000. It might be more. It might be less.
12: Okay. I don't know why your financial advisor even gets a vote. You're a lady that has $7-8 million, and she wants to spend $75,000.
13: Well, thank you for that. And but here's the thing, the ongoing upkeep. And the reason he gets a vote is I trust him, and I ask him the question. So, I mean, I rang his bell and asked him.

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5: Welcome back to the Ramsey Show in the Fairwinds Credit Union Studio. James is in New York City. Hi, James. How are you?
6: I'm better than I deserve. Dave, how are you doing?
5: Just the same, sir. How can I help?
6: I'm glad to hear that. I'll go right into it. It's great to talk to you. I've been listening to you for about a year now, watching your show every day while I run.
5: Thank you.
6: About 8 years ago, I started trying to buy real estate, you know, with, you know, saving 20 or 30% down payments and borrowing money from friends to be able to buy. I know it's a huge mistake now, and it's not what TikTok says that it is. In the same time, my cousin asked for money to do the same, and I borrowed about $300,000 on her behalf from my network so that she can also grow her portfolio. Fast forward to now, real estate is the opposite of what TikTok says. I am also married, and we are planning a wedding next year. I paid off over $600,000 of real estate debt that I borrowed from my friend after listening to you guys for the last 2 years.
7: Wow.
6: And I also have five of my rental properties have been paid off.
5: Wow.
7: That's amazing.
6: And I am working, thank you, and I'm trying actively working towards becoming debt-free with all of my real estate and all of my debts.
5: Amazing.
6: I do have some debt outstanding. I paid off all the debt that I borrowed from friends. Mm-hmm. And I only have mortgages on about 15 on my rental properties. Mm-hmm. But the balance that my cousin borrowed is still outstanding. And mm-hmm. she hasn't made any interest payments in over 18 months. And she got foreclosed on all of her houses. And with a wedding to pay for next year, newly married, I'm thinking, should I sell some of my real estate to pay off her debt and start over from scratch? Or should I wait it out and pay it off little by little?
7: Did you borrow the money on her behalf, or she borrowed money? You had $300,000 cash that you lent her.
6: So the same people that I borrowed from to start my own portfolio, I borrowed from them so that I can give to her.
7: Gotcha.
5: And I think it's fairly easy to figure out she's not going to pay this.
6: So no.
5: So you're going to have
6: to. Some of her house is foreclosed on. Yeah. So I am on the hook for that.
5: Yeah. So how are you going to pay the $300,000 now? The numbers you're throwing around are amazing. Congratulations on your change in direction. So you paid off $600,000 already. How did you do that?
6: Little by little, I've just been saving up cash from the real estate income that's been coming in, my regular W-2 job, and I also sold a couple houses.
5: In what period of time did you pay off $600,000 doing that?
7: 2 years.
6: In the last 30 months.
5: Okay. So why could you not just continue on that track and clear this 300?
6: I still have 15 houses with mortgages on them.
5: Mm-hmm. But you paid off $600,000 in your current situation. You paid off $600,000 in 30 months. Right?
6: Yeah.
5: And you sold a couple properties and you cash flowed the rest of it out of the rentals, right?
6: Yeah.
5: And so you've still got that cash flow.

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3: Lauren is in Houston, Texas. 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
3: I'm Andrew Greenstein in the Talk 107.3 Baton Rouge Newsroom. The SEC files a federal lawsuit against LSU. Coach Lane Kiffin, Athletic Director Virg Osbury, and President Wade Roos alleging that they waged a coordinated campaign to recruit former NFL players. It was filed during a hearing in a Louisiana state court to determine whether 42 former college athletes can return for a fifth season. Attorney General Liz Merle filed an amicus brief supporting the players last night.
4: This was a bait and switch, and it was unfair to them, and they deserve a forum where they can have a fair hearing about how they are being treated by the NCAA and by the SEC.
3: All this as LSU gets set to take on Clemson in the real Death Valley Saturday evening. LSU Sports Information Director Michael Bonnet says it'll be quite the Baton Rouge initiation for Kiffin, who was undoubtedly impressed with the turnout last Saturday during the team's game day dress rehearsal.
5: Lane told me that crowd that we walked down Victory Hill with on Saturday was bigger than any crowd we ever had at USC.
3: I'm Andrew Greenstein, Talk 107.3 Baton Rouge.
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7: 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Or selling, or whatever it is you're going to do. So a couple of rules, a couple of principles you can go by in family business. Your family business is going to be no more functional than your family. If your family is cray-cray, expect the business to be cray-cray. If your mother-in-law is operating in the business and she's nutty, expect her to be nutty when she's at the office. People don't suddenly become smart, well-regulated, relationally brilliant when they walk through the doors of a business. When at home, they're absolutely can't find their way through a kindergarten. Okay? And so you're not going to have crazy people that will operate a business well together. And that is where family business gets a bad name. Don't ever go to work for family. It's because your family was crazy. That's why you say that. And so, no. But we work with family every day, and we love it. And we have some fun. We argue about things, all that kind of stuff. We have conflict like anybody else. But we have conflict resolution skills, too. Hello. And we know how to lay out a plan and execute the plan and be in alignment and everybody be in agreement. This is what this looks like, and we're going to do it. So if you're going to enter into a situation like our last caller, Lauren, the thing that she and her husband did wrong, they were just like the convicts that mother-in-law hired. They didn't have any place else to go, so they took a $16 an hour position that should be paid $32 and agreed to it and then later whined about it. So you need to enter into

0: you're in, and now the thing's going down the toilet, and you're riding the you get to go on the ride. Jonathan is with us. Jonathan is in Harrisburg, Pennsylvania. Hi, Jonathan. How are you?
1: Hi, I'm good. Thanks for taking my call.
0: Sure. What's up?
1: So we made our last mortgage payment yesterday instead of in 2051 as the bank thought we were going to.
2: Wow, Jonathan. Congratulations.
0: Way to go.
2: That's amazing.
1: So, yeah, your content really motivated us to, put some pep in our step there.
2: Wow.
1: So I like things with engine and wheels, and I've had 9 motorcycles and 60 cars throughout my life, and plenty more to come, Lord willing. So my question naturally is about the 50% rule. We have a fund separate from everything else that's just for toys. Right now it's got about $45,000 in it.
0: Mm-hmm.
1: But my wife and I are not especially high earners. So if
0: what's your
1: I upgrade
0: net worth?
1: My net worth right now is $715,000.
0: Okay. All right.
1: So I'm not looking at buying a new thing.
0: Go ahead.
1: Just a random toy. They come, they go.
0: Mm-hmm. Mm-hmm. Yep.
1: There's like a lot of different experiences. But if I upgraded my daily, I could barely touch the 45. And if I used the whole 45, we'd be already above 50%. So does that rule apply in baby step 7? Or what advice would you give for me?
0: The rule is based on the principle that the more you have tied up in things going down in value, the harder it is to build wealth.
1: Yeah.
0: So fix that. Don't put so much in things going down in value that you go backward. You've gone forward beautifully. Don't stop going forward, right? So there's no magic to the 50% in your situation. I don't care. But just don't put so much money and stuff with wheels and motors that you go the other way because you got confused about where this wealth came from.
3: If you're just looking for a voice to give you the party line, I'm not your guy. This isn't your show. I'm Eric Erickson. 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

0: Is it true or not?
1: Probably not.
0: Okay. All right. I don't care. It doesn't matter to me. Either one's fine. So we're dealing with a $50,000 income in Sacramento. You're probably not buying a home soon. It's a very difficult, very expensive real estate market.
2: Yep. So between that baby step 3B charisma and baby step 4, we say there's not a hard and fast rule, but it's kind of that feeling if you know it's going to take longer than probably 3-ish years to save up that down payment, you need to start doing both. So be putting some money in retirement while you're saving for that down payment.
0: So in order to be a homeowner, you have two choices. Do something to get your income up permanently, or go to an area that you can afford to live on what you make. You cannot buy a home in that area. It can be very difficult with the numbers you gave me. I don't disagree with you. If you want to win with money in 2026, you can't keep living normal. Normal's broke. You need a plan. 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
6: From ABC News, I'm Chuck Severson. Deliberations in the past hour in the Lindsey Clancy murder trial were interrupted. The jury brought into the courtroom where the judge talked with them, then returned them to deliberations. At the courthouse in Plymouth, Massachusetts, ABC's Aaron Katursky.
7: It appears at least one juror brought to the judge's attention an opinion that there was someone on the jury during deliberations who was not following his instructions when it comes to understanding proof beyond a reasonable doubt. It appears what happened is the judge individually polled each juror, asked them if they understood his instructions and agreed to follow them, was satisfied when they answered in the affirmative, and then he, in open court, reminded them about what reasonable doubt means.
6: Clancy is accused of intentionally killing her three children. The defense blames postpartum psychosis. Making no promises as to when the average price of gasoline will again be $3 a gallon, Vice President Vance at the White House. Labor Day weekend travelers are facing the highest gasoline prices ever for this time of year. About the Iran war, Vance says he wouldn't call it a war.
8: Major combat operations are currently not ongoing, and they haven't been ongoing in a very long time. In fact, what we did just a couple of days ago is that we made it harder for the Iranians to shoot at commercial shipping, again, in order to ensure the flow of oil and gas into world energy markets.
6: Vance's comments come as the Pentagon is extending deployments of U.S. service members in the Mideast. That from three sources familiar and an internal document reviewed by ABC News. A possible contempt action by the House Oversight Committee coming in the Jeffrey Epstein investigation. The private equity billionaire Leon Black failed to show up to testify. He was friends with Epstein and denies wrongdoing, but has now filed a lawsuit against the Oversight Committee and its chair. You're listening to ABC News.
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7: 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Taylor is in Reno, Nevada. 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
8: How's it going, Dave?
7: Better than I deserve. How can I help?
8: Well, I got a question for you that I have a feeling I know the answer to. But, like a regular one, I think I need to hear it from an authoritative figure.
7: So, we'll see if we can find one for you.
8: My wife has been wanting to do like more traveling, more fun things. Mm-hmm. I run a mobile sound system, so I work a lot on the weekends. Mm-hmm. So the weekends we do have off, we tend to not go anywhere. Outside of that, I just have a problem spending money unless it's on something that I can use to make money. Mm-hmm. Does that make sense?
7: Yeah.
9: So no fun for you, Taylor. Just kidding.
8: Basically. My work is fun, so that's good. But outside of that, I mean, we spent $300 on food at a festival this weekend, and that hurt.
7: Yeah. You're still recovering. Yeah.
8: Emotionally, yeah.
7: Okay. Yeah. So what is your household income, Taylor?
8: It's going to fluctuate about 70 to 100.
7: Okay.
8: Depending on how much
7: debt do you guys have? Do you have money? I mean,
8: the house is the only thing we owe money on. Mm-hmm. Her car and my two trucks are paid for. Mm-hmm. My sound system's paid for. Mm-hmm. So that's the tear I have is we want to go do things, but I want to take that money and put it on the mortgage. Mm-hmm. I've been upping the mortgage from what it is. I'm on track to be at least double the mortgage by the end of the year.
9: Mm-hmm. Oh, that's good. So what timeline will you have it paid off by?
8: That I haven't calculated because it hasn't been consistent enough. I started this household venture this year.
9: Okay.
8: Prior to was all the trucks and the trailers and
9: yeah.
8: The,
9: what do you guys have in investments and savings?
8: Savings. We have a fully funded 10K emergency fund. It's just the two of us. There's no kids.
9: Mm-hmm.
8: My 401ks are split since I separated from the Navy. I have about $80,000 in a government TSP. And then I started my own personal Roth 401k after I separated. It's got about 20 in it. It gets about 700.

0: I am.
1: Okay, your wife can give your mom the other back. You give her 19, your wife can give her the other two checks. Okay, that's how you're going to execute this. What I don't want you to think is going to happen is this is going to make your mom's heart not be broken. Your mom's heart was broken by your grandmother, not by you. And you can't fix that.
2: Money will not fix that.
1: And this money will not fix that. It's your decision, though. I don't want... This is weird. I don't like it. I don't want to be part of it. That's your call. But don't ask this transaction to do something it doesn't have the power to do, which is heal your mom.
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4: 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The SEC is suing LSU, Lane Kiffin, the school's athletic director and president, alleging that they waged a coordinated campaign to recruit former NFL players. SEC university presidents have also reportedly considered suspending or expelling LSU from the conference if it rosters former NFL players. Georgia Attorney General Chris Carr supports that sentiment, but Louisiana Attorney General Liz Merle believes he's wrong.
5: Side with the NCAA and write a letter saying that they think that they should stick it to LSU as hard as possible for supporting players who are just seeking a fair and even-handed treatment by the NCAA. It's just ridiculous.
4: All this comes ahead of LSU's highly anticipated game against Clemson. Sports Information Director Michael Bonnet says there will be plenty of royalty among the more than 100,000 fans who will pack the stadium.
6: I'm interested to see which celebrities show up. I know Libby Dunn's going to be here. I think Theo Vaughn's going to be here.
4: I'm Andrew Greenstein, Talk 107.3, Baton Rouge.
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7: Good.
5: Welcome, welcome. Where do you guys live?
8: North Vancouver, Canada.
5: Oh, wow. Nice trip to Nashville, huh?
8: Yes, it is.
5: Wow. Well, welcome. Good to have you. And how much debt have you two paid off?
8: $93,451.06.
5: Way to go. How long did that take?
8: 25 months.
5: Good. Good for you. And your range of income during that 2 years?
8: Started at $73,000, and we're at about $120,000.
5: Excellent. Ooh, nice. What do you guys do for a living?
8: I am a Baptist pastor.
5: Awesome.
7: Very nice. So great, you guys. Congrats.
5: Way to go.
7: What was the $93,000?
8: It was 3 personal loans, 2 credit cards, and a family loan.
5: Wow.
7: Okay. All of it. Just the normal stuff.
8: Normal stuff.
5: So what happened 2 years ago that made you go, enough already, and do all this Ramsey stuff thing?
9: So our daughter took Rachel's high school class, actually.
7: Oh, yeah.
9: In her school, and she kept coming home and going, Rachel says we need to do this. Rachel says to do that.
7: I'm such an influencer. Do you hear that? Not Dave says.
9: So
7: Rachel says.
9: He started looking into the Ramsey, and then he got hooked.
8: I liked Dave's direct approach. I guess that's the pastor in me. And I started listening to the podcast and read the book in one sitting. And I did what you're not supposed to do. I went to my wife and I said, we're doing this. I don't care. And, you know, we're going to start tomorrow. And she was not as on board with that right away. But we started listening to the podcast. And the reason she got on board was actually the debt-free screams.
7: Mm. Oh, so you heard it. Yes. And something, what happened inside you that made you think like, oh, that is inspiring?
9: I guess it gave me hope that if others could do it, then sure, we could do it too.
7: Yeah, because you felt like 93,000 was just too much. You didn't think it was possible.
8: Mm-hmm. It was the one area in our marriage that we struggled having conversations about because I wanted to talk about it. She just didn't want to have
9: to pretend it wasn't there.
8: Yes. It wasn't there. Yes. And it just... You know, I just got sick of living paycheck to paycheck, being stressed out, and she was feeling it as well, and so that's why we started the journey.
7: Mm. Amazing, you guys. Okay, so marriage before, a little chaotic around the subject, some avoidance, you know, some fighting probably. What is it like now after you walk through 2 years of this journey together?
9: It's probably one of our favorite topics.
8: Yeah. Yeah, we love
9: our monthly meetings. We look forward to it, and And finances is totally different.

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0: Our scripture of the day, Galatians 6:10. So then, as we have opportunity, let us do good to everyone, and especially to those who are of the household of faith. Warren Buffett says, opportunities come in frequently. When it rains gold, put out the bucket, not the thimble. Emily is in Akron, Ohio. Hi, Emily. How are you?
1: Hi, I'm doing all right.
0: Cool. What's up?
1: So about 3 years ago, my husband left his stable job to start his own vending machine business. And since then, he's racked up about $1 million in debt. He's run out of money to run the business. Personally, I don't feel like he's worked very hard to make it work. He's recently just went back to work to try and give us an income because mine's the only one. I just started a job also.
0: So wait a minute. Scott, the vending machine business that he spent $1 million on is not making money?
1: Correct.
0: Why?
1: Correct. Well, I think he tried to buy too many too fast, and he followed the Robert Kiyosaki way and kept telling me, you got to get into debt to make money, which I strongly disagreed with, but he kind of just kept going anyway. So I guess at this point, I just don't know if we should be pursuing bankruptcy. That's what he wants to do. Personally, I feel like the Bible's very clear on paying back our debts. But at the same time, the business is probably only worth $450,000, so that would leave us with about $500,000 of debt.
0: Who's the $1 million owed to?
1: Some of it's business. A lot of it is personal, credit cards, HELOCs. He took out a couple of mortgages on our house. Mm. We don't have any equity in our home anymore.
0: There's a rental house?
1: We did have a rental house. We just sold one. We have another one, but it's not selling. That one's only worth about $60,000, though.
2: And how long has this been going on, Emily? 3 years?
1: A few years, yeah.
2: Okay. And you're done. I hear it in your voice. You're pretty pissed.
1: I'm very done. Yeah. Mm-hmm.
2: And you've had to go back to work.

0: They're just personal loans he used to buy vending machines with. Now, if you sold the business for $450, are there any machines that are not included in that package?
1: No, he would sell them, all of them.
0: That would be done. Okay.
1: Mm-hmm.
0: Okay, so what I'm trying to do is work through, if we cleaned house, because in a Chapter 7, you're going to clean house anyway.
1: Mm-hmm.
0: And then if the other $300,000 or whatever gets wiped out if he files bankruptcy. So usually when I'm getting into these things, bankruptcy doesn't do as much for you as you think it does. Because if you sold the business and sold the house, we've not got a lot left to do. And that can be negotiated. That debt can be negotiated down for pennies on the dollar versus filing bankruptcy. So it's possible mathematically, legally, you could probably work your way through this. I don't know, but I think you could, okay? Just based on what I've heard. I'm trying to get figured all out. There's a lot of moving parts. I got to tell you, I'm about, having been through this, only I was 28 years old, and I was the stupid husband, okay? I was him. I didn't lie, but I just did stupid stuff. I just went deeply in debt and lost everything on real estate. It wasn't vending machines, but same thing. And I'm more concerned about him being depressed or suicidal, and I'm more concerned about your marriage than I am about any of this money. And you're rightfully so very disgusted right now. But if I were going to coach you guys, I would coach him on throwing his shoulders back and building out Chapter 2 of your old life. And I would coach you guys on sitting down with your pastor, with a good marriage counselor, and try to work your way through this where he repents of the stupidity and he begins a process to rebuild trust with his wife and relationship with his wife, because you are very disgusted right now, and you should be.
2: Yeah.
0: You should be.
2: But money fights money problems. Take marriages. Number one reason for male suicide is financial issues. Exactly. So there's big.
0: So I want to take care of you two.
2: Yeah.
0: 90% of this discussion and 10% bankruptcy or not, who cares? I try to sell everything and work my way through it.
2: Sorry,
0: that puts
2: Emily.
0: This hour of The Ramsey Show in the books. We'll be back with you before you know it. In the meantime, remember, there's ultimately only one way to financial peace, and that's to walk daily with the Prince of Peace, Christ Jesus. If you want to win with money in 2026, you can't keep living normal. Normal's broke. 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
5: From ABC News, I'm Chuck Severson. No verdict yet. The jury's gone home again after deliberating a sixth day in the Lindsey Clancy murder trial in Plymouth, Massachusetts. Being called in and talked to by the judge, who explained to them again what reasonable doubt means.
6: If you evaluate all the evidence and you still have a reasonable doubt remaining, the defendant is entitled to the benefit of that doubt and must be acquitted.
7: This was a very hushed courtroom, anticipatory. Was the jury going to finally come out and call it quits? Were they going to come up with a verdict? We just didn't know. But there were some audible gasps when the judge sent them back to deliberate after reminding them about his instructions regarding reasonable doubt.
5: At the courthouse, ABC's Aaron Katursky. Clancy's accused of intentionally killing her three children. According to people in the courtroom, there appears to be an issue with one juror. The Trump administration today filing an urgent appeal with the Supreme Court seeking permission to immediately implement new Postal Service rules for mail ballots, which critics say impede on states' authority to run elections. A temporary order stopping the rules expires September 10th. Federal judge set to rule shortly. Answering questions about the Iran war and high gasoline prices, Vice President Vance at the White House saying he makes no promises as to when the average price of gas will again be $3.
8: Gas, frankly, could have been much, much higher were it not for our efforts.
5: Vance says he wouldn't call the Iran war a war, as there are no more combat operations, just flare-ups, he says. This as the total number of U.S. troops wounded in the war was just updated to 790, according to a Defense Department database. 18 others have been killed. The Pentagon is extending deployments of U.S. service members in the Mideast, say three sources familiar and a document reviewed by ABC News. 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
9: Watch for an accident on Burbank Drive between West Parker and East Boyd. Seeing congestion east on I-12 from the 1012 to Range. It's an 18-minute drive. Watch for an accident on I-12 east near Airline. Also, watch for a stalled vehicle in the center lane, I-10 eastbound approaching Perkins. And it's slow on I-10 westbound on the Atchafalaya Basin Bridge heading to Lafayette.
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11: This is a Bloomberg Money Minute. A setback in housing. Average long-term mortgage rates now the highest in more than a year, 6.71%, according to Freddie Mac. Huge gains today on Wall Street after a top Fed official said as long as inflation continues to cool, he'll consider leaving interest rates unchanged. That means no rate hike in 2 weeks. And with that, the Dow shot up 624 points. The NASDAQ up 366. The S&P was up 81. After the closing bell, Lululemon reporting sales took a tumble last quarter, now 9%. Now it's cut its full-year outlook, and shares are way down in late trading. Following on the heels of J.P. Morgan Chase, Goldman Sachs, and others, the consulting giant McKinsey & Company is banning its staffers from making bets on prediction markets like Kalshi and Polymarket using non-public information or confidential client data. And Ford tells the Wall Street Journal it plans to sell more than 100,000 of its $30,000 electric engine Fathom pickup trucks next year. Tom Busby, Bloomberg Radio.
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my friends. How are you? It's Eric Erickson here across the United States. The phone number 877-973-7425. If you text Eric, E-R-I-C-K, to 33777, get the live stream, the show notes, everything you want to get in touch with the show and follow along. The cooking videos are forthcoming. More importantly, if you text the word show to 33777, come hang out with me October 10th at the Not Safe for Radio show. It's going to be a great time. I was going to talk about something else at the beginning of the show, but I've had a change. This happens on occasion. Occasionally, I got to talk about stuff that happens. Now, I want to begin with the saying that we all know, anecdote is not data. What does that mean? Well, I run into this all the time where people say, well, I like that guy. Well, you may like that guy, but most people don't when you look at the data. What is the data? Well, the public opinion polling, the polling averages, the focus grouping, the conversations had with people in politics around the candidate or whatnot. You may like someone, but that doesn't mean it's so. Your anecdote is not data. For example, a great anecdote. I get held up in the line at Chick-fil-A all the time. All the time I get delayed at the Chick-fil-A drive-thru. And it's not like I'm ordering unique things. The data suggests the Chick-fil-A drive-thru is the best drive-thru in America. The most functional, you get through the fastest. Anecdotally, for me, it's not. And I don't know why. Sometimes it is, but very often it moves very slow. Even though the data shows that cars get through the Chick-fil-A line faster than other drive-thrus. My anecdote is not the data, but I'm still convinced I'm right. Anecdote is not data. I say all of that to say a short time ago, an hour ago, I had an anecdote. And the anecdote is not data, except that in this case, it corroborates the data. It shows what the data shows. It reflects the data. There is a hot dog place I eat at not often. Every once in a while, I eat it, and an hour later, I'm reminded that was a bad idea. But they have these chili. It's the second oldest hot dog stand in America. It's called New Way Wieners in Macon, Georgia. These bright red hot dogs, I think the color of the hot dog is patented. Whenever my father comes to visit, he wants to go get a slaw dog, which is one of their hot dogs covered in coleslaw. I like the dog without. If you're a longtime customer, you know the dog without means the chili dog without the raw onions on top. So you get the chili dog without the raw onions. You get the steam bun. You get the great deep but edible hot dog. It's a delicious combo. You can get the mega burger. My wife likes the grilled cheese sandwich. All my kids and my wife, they love the grilled cheese sandwich. It is the second oldest hot dog stand in America after Coney Island. The original restaurant sadly burned down a couple of years ago, and it was just too devastating to fire. They had to tear the place down. Kitchen fire that got out of control, but they're still around. It's still the same food. When I was a political consultant in Middle Georgia, candidates would sometimes have fundraisers, and they'd invite the old Macon, the old white people money, and the country club money, and they would have New Way hot dogs, and it would be a New Way with Candidate X. Great branding. Still a great idea. New Way with whoever. You invite New Way hot dogs, and all the old school people from Macon, they love it. Second oldest hot dog stand in America. So I'm in the New Way. And a man says, aren't you Eric Erickson? Which is usually the uh-oh. But I said yes.

0: He says he listens to me on the radio on the local station here in town, WMAC, 940 AM, where I got my accidental start in radio years ago. In fact, the building is right across from the building in which I am sitting right now, just on the other side of the building, so I can't see it out the window. Run by Cumulus. It used to be years ago, 100 years ago, WMAZ. It was then to watch Mercer attain zenith. It was the radio station, my alma mater. It then became a TV station and a radio station, and the radio station changed its call letters at some point from WMAZ, which is the TV station here in town, to WMAC. Watchmaking. Avoid crime, I guess. Sorry. In-house joke here for those of us in Middle Georgia. Nonetheless, I'm in the new way with this guy. What a distraction. Have I ever mentioned I got ADD? I'm pretty sure undiagnosed. Nonetheless, so I'm in the new way. The man has recognized me. He listens on the local radio station. He identifies himself as a small business owner, and he drives a truck. And diesel is over $6 a gallon. He is not happy. Healthcare costs for small businessmen are up and getting higher. The cost of living is higher. The cost of diesel is higher. And his cost of diesel for his small business is going to get passed on to everyone who does business with him. And he wasn't angry. He was frustrated. Disappointed. Disappointed might be the best word. Three-time Trump voter. Said he's just made it worse. Just made it worse. Talking about the president. Voted for him to make it better, and he's just made it worse. Now, you have to understand something here. The implication in the statement, it's not an attack on the president. It's an acknowledgement that he came into a situation that wasn't good. Donald Trump's not getting blamed for the bad economic situation. He is getting blamed for not making it better. He's made it worse. Anecdote is not data. This conversation with this man is not data. It's just an anecdote. I have had several anecdotes just like it. But they conform to the data where there are a lot of people who are frustrated. They're not angry. They're frustrated. They're disappointed. They voted for him. They gave him the popular vote. First time Republicans have won the popular vote since 2004, and the economy isn't getting better. And into this comes the president and his team, and they announced that they are going to run a campaign in 2026 to save the Republican majority by making about Donald Trump. And I just don't know that that's the best thing. I don't know that that's the best strategy. And the president seems to want to have it both ways. This was the president yesterday in the Oval Office.
1: So the stock market wasn't affected, although it would even be higher, believe it or not. The stock market will go up. But it's very simple. Iran cannot have a nuclear weapon. As soon as it's over, which I don't think will be very much longer, I don't know how much more they can take, but, you know, whatever it is, it doesn't matter. And I'm not affected by the election. Number one, I'm not running, but my party's running, and I'm going to help my party. But I think my party respects the fact that we're not allowing Iran to have a nuclear weapon. And frankly, other presidents should have done that, but they didn't have whatever it takes to do it.
0: Mr. President, Iran is not going to have a nuclear problem. And also, he's not running, he says, in the Oval Office, that he's not running. He's not on the ballot, except he wants to be on the ballot. And this is why I think this is a problem. And we talked a little bit about this yesterday. I suspect that the Republicans need to not make this about Donald Trump. Karl Rove has a piece in the Wall Street Journal. Now, some of you will hear the phrase, the name Karl Rove, and you will immediately bristle. Well, he's the establishment. Actually, Donald Trump's the establishment of the Republican Party. Now, he's the president of the United States. He's the dominant force in politics right now. He is the establishment. Karl Rove used to be the establishment. And Karl Rove, the conservative base of the party and the MAGA base of the party, knows Rove doesn't like

0: them, but you know why you should listen to Karl Rove? Karl Rove is the last Republican strategist to win a midterm election for his president. In the year of our Lord, 2002, the Republicans did not lose the House and Senate, nor did they get wiped out. They actually gained seats and took full control of the United States Senate under Karl Rove. You might want to listen to what Karl Rove says about a midterm, because Karl Rove is the last guy who was able to win midterms for an incumbent political party. There has not been a situation since where the incumbent party did as well as Karl Rove did in 2002. And what Karl Rove points out in his piece in the Wall Street Journal is you can't make this about Donald Trump. You need to make this about the Democrats. You need to give people a compelling vision for the future and remind them of what they're going to get if they don't get you. They're going to get all sorts of bad things, really bad things. This idea that, well, I'm not going to listen to this guy because he's not on our side. Yeah, but he doesn't want the other side to win. You don't have to be such a small mind on this to say, oh, well, I mean, the enemy of my enemy is my friend, and Karl Rove is not my friend. He's my enemy. I'm not going to listen to him. Y'all, he's making a lot of sense. He's making a whole lot of sense. The reality is, the midterm plan, if it's about Trump, is going to lose. Reporting last week should give Republicans in toss-up races this fall some sleepless nights. First, The Atlantic reported on a meeting in early August between President Trump and his political advisors on White House messaging for the midterms. According to people familiar with the gathering, the president's people told him, in the magazine's words, that the voting public still does not know about many of his accomplishments. The president's response was that since Democrats will make November a referendum on him anyway, the smart thing to do is to run ads touting his record. They'd be easy to create. Just mind Mr. Trump's own on-camera statements. The president reportedly said, go look at the clips. I cite accomplishments all the time. Then last Friday, Fox News' senior White House correspondent Peter Ducey reported he was hearing some whispers of a ton of Trump travel in October, possibly as much as a Trump rally a day in competitive states and districts. Mr. Ducey admitted you don't typically see such an active presidential schedule since midterms are historically very hard on the president's party. What could go wrong with a rally a day and hundreds of millions of dollars in ads in battleground states featuring Mr. Trump? A lot. For starters, if your approval rating is low, making the elections even more about you only helps the opposition. Midterms are almost always a choice for voters between more of the same and change. Trump has a 39.6 approval in the Real Clear Politics polling average with 56.9% disapproval. Plastering his face on every screen and every toss-up race will make the midterms even more about him and tie those candidates to an intensely unpopular status quo. A presidential rally a day in the final month of the midterms will have the same effect, but with an additional downside. Mr. Trump is never disciplined. He'll have no script, saying whatever comes to mind. His comments will dominate the news locally and nationally. Republican candidates will constantly have to fend off questions about whether they agree with his latest insult or half-baked idea. The narrative won't be anything positive about them or the GOP. It would be far more sensible to put those candidates at the forefront of Republican ads, not Mr. Trump. They should be the ones framing the choice voters face. They could share their views, values, agenda, and contrast them with those of their opponent. After all, it's their fates voters will decide. Given all that, why is the Trump team talking about giving Democrats what they want and making the president the face of the GOP? Mr. Trump believes that in 2024, the beauty that we won by so much. He thinks the mandate was massive, the biggest in 129 years in terms of the overall mandate. Listen, I think the president can provide a stunning contrast by going out there and beating the snot out of the Democrats as a bunch of woke socialists. Remember the ad? Kamala Harris is for they, them. Trump is for you. That can be the entire campaign. The Republicans are for you. The Democrats are for they, them. In fact, we have even more Democratic candidates out there now who are refusing to take a position on whether or not men can be women. This is Troy Jackson, who's running in Maine.
1: Well, this is obviously an attack on you, but what's your position on this issue, and what do you make of the fact that this is the issue that they are pouring so much money into from the super PAC, one that clearly is supporting her?
2: Well, I mean, we've seen this line for a while now. They've tried to do referendums here in Maine, and it's failed and things like that. But again, it comes back to, what is actually affecting everyday Mainers. You know, things like health care, which we are losing in the state, you know, prescription drugs, child care, you know, elder care, in-home.

0: and nursing homes, I mean, housing, property tax reform, and you know, reproductive rights.
1: Which you can't get from the clip, but what he's not answering is the Republicans are attacking this guy because he believes putting men in women's prisons is fine. Jen Psaki asked him, what do you think about this attack? What do you think about this attack that you are okay with putting men in women's prisons? He refuses to say he's against it. Same with Tallarico in Texas. He won't actually come out against boys and girls sports. Same with so many of these Democratic candidates. Don't make it about Donald Trump. Make it about the Democrats' own positions. Make it about the Democrats' positions and remind people you may not care for the GOP right now, but you still hate the Democrats. Like the guy I spoke to at the hot dog stand earlier. He's not angry with Donald Trump. He understands that Trump came into a disaster and just thinks he hasn't made it better. Well, remind people, if you don't stick with him, the Democrats are going to make it even worse. There's your winning message.
2: Have something to say?
3: Hello.
2: Call the show. 1-877-97-ERIC. That's 1-877-973-7425.
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11: The phone number is 877-973-7425. If you want to be on the program, I would be happy to have you with me. It is a very big story today. It's a very big story. I woke up to the news that Gloria Steinem is dead, the feminist icon. I was on with Mark Halperin this morning with Kevin Walling, and they were talking about Gloria Steinem and her legacy and history, and they had both met her, and they asked me my thoughts, and I said, I have none. I do not speak ill of the dead. So I will offer Gloria Steinem no more words than I offered for Jimmy Carter. Rinnai would love to get you a tankless water heater. 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
1: Louisiana Radio Network, I'm Jeff Palermo. The SEC has filed a lawsuit against LSU, President Wade Roots, Athletics Director Virge Osbury, and head football coach Lane Kiffin, alleging that LSU's recruitment of former and current NFL players and intent to play them this season harms the conference and threatens further harm. News of the lawsuit came down as a Baton Rouge judge heard arguments on whether college athletes from the high school class of 2022 should have a fifth year of eligibility as a result of the NCAA's new rule that gives current and former college athletes 5 years to play five seasons. The SEC is trying to implement a rule that says athletes who are on pro teams or signed pro contracts cannot return and play college athletics. Louisiana Attorney General Liz Murrow believes that the conference should not be allowed to circumvent a ruling against the NCAA with its own rules.
2: I think they're operating in concert with one another and that's improper, and that's why the judge allowed them to be added to this case.
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4: Watch for an accident on Gurrier at Burbank. We also have a stall on Newcastle at South Sherwood Forest. Traffic is slowing down on I-12 East from the 10-12 2 range. It's a 19-minute drive. Also, still heavy traffic due to a breakdown in the center lane on eastbound I-10 approaching Perkins.
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1: Central's Mayor Wade Evans announces he's not running for another term. The mayor came on the show to talk about how he feels God has him leaning towards another path, but also...
2: I hate to see what we've created fall apart, so I want to make sure whoever comes in behind me understands, and we have a good transition. In Central, politics are very ugly, and I don't want to be a part of the ugly anymore. I'm just being such a front-facing, accessible guy has opened me up to criticism that it just has gotten vile, and it's ridiculous. Because I put my cell phone number on Facebook, because I speak openly about how God works through me and in my life, people who don't know you tend to say things and do things that are totally wrong.
1: That was just a taste of the conversation with Central's Mayor Wade Evans, and it's brought to you by the folks at Mathurin's. Love telling you about the Mathurin's Rewards app. It is so user-friendly, y'all. 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It adds up all the coupons and does all the mathing for you. On top of that, you're earning cash towards more groceries every time you shop. Here's the really cool part. 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It's good at all three locations. Downtown on 3rd Street, Nicholson Gateway Shopping Center, directly across the street from Tiger Stadium, and of course the OG location is back, Highland Road, just west of Kenilworth. It's Mathurin's.
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5: Tonight will be partly cloudy and muggy with a low temperature of 75 degrees. There may be a stray shower or thunderstorm, especially closer to daybreak. Some early showers and storms, certainly a possibility on Friday. We look for numerous showers and thunderstorms throughout the course of the day. That should prevent our high temperatures from getting far beyond 90 degrees. Maybe a morning and an afternoon round. Be alert to downpours and frequent lightning. We'll keep an eye on those showers and storms wrapping up into the high school football games tomorrow evening. We'll also have numerous showers and thunderstorms around the region on Saturday afternoon. Josh Eaches with the Storm Station Forecast, WBRZ Channel 2.

0: He's got the courage to tell you the truth, even when it isn't popular. 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
1: Howdy. It is Eric Erickson. The phone number, you want to be on the show? 877-973-7425. 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It's a great way to stay in touch. 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It's going to be at 7 p.m. It's going to be a fun time with some great stories that are not safe for radio to say. But I can say them in a room among friends. 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

0: Arena Complex. It'll be a lot of fun. Now, I'm going to pivot. We're going to stay away from politics for a little while. By the way, I have confirmed from multiple people that Senator Ted Cruz is interested in running for president in 2028. In the next hour, I will discuss that, but I'm going to save it. I mentioned yesterday the battle over data centers and AI. All the AI outlets were down this morning. Grok was down. ChatGPT was down. Claude was down. And I have mentioned before that the proprietors of the AI systems, the CEOs of AI, they are some of the worst possible spokesmen for their product. The G20 summit has been in Asheville, North Carolina. I have no idea why they wanted to go to Asheville, North Carolina. It's a beautiful city full with left-wing nut jobs. Scott Bessent presided over the first 2 days of the G20. Howard Lutnick over the second 2 days of the G20 summit. Howard Lutnick decided to do fireside chats with the AI CEOs. The leadership of the G20 unanimously agreed to a statement. They're calling it the Asheville Statement, that there should be a light regulatory touch by the G20. Allow the AI companies to develop without the burden of government regulation. This is the chat, just a part of it, between Sam Altman and Howard Lutnick.
1: You know, there are tumors out there who worry about everything, but we know that if you look back through the Industrial Revolution, as you said, it always seems to work out fine. Are you fundamentally optimistic to what your products will do to the world and will serve the world?
2: I think part of the reason it tends to work out fine is people worry and they stress and they look at the downsides and they try to address those and they try to learn how we avoid accidents. So if we go back to an early example, even before electricity, of a technology, fire was incredible for human evolution, incredible for letting us cook our food and heat our homes at night and whatever else. It also burnt down whole cities a few times. And people really worried about that because we don't want cities to burn down. And we figured out fire safety. And through a lot of human ingenuity, through a lot of good policy, definitely through learning from some very bad accidents, we figured out how to make it safer. Now, had we just said, like, yeah, you know, some cities are going to burn down, whatever, we got other problems to work on, probably wouldn't have figured that out, and that wouldn't have been as good. I think worry is warranted. Worry is how we anticipate problems and how we, from a matter of policy and a matter of technology, figure out how to address them. But I am optimistic that we can mitigate the downsides of this technology. And if you look at what's happened, you know, if you look at what the doomers were saying 5 years ago about the chances of us being able to make AI of this level, of this sort of near human, sometimes superhuman capacity level, you know, broadly considered safe and reliable, not perfect. There have been accidents. There will be accidents, of course. I don't think most people would have thought it was going to go this well, as it has so far. And I believe in human ingenuity and the ability to solve very difficult, very complex problems, and I think we'll keep doing that. And I think the economic value and the personal value is so huge. I met with someone just this morning who told, and again, I'm sure you've all heard stories like this, that they wouldn't be alive without ChatGPT, and that they had a very difficult disease and, you know, got a diagnosis the doctors weren't able to give them. We shouldn't take that away.
1: No.
2: But we need to figure out how to make the technology safe so that people can have more of that.
0: Just listen to his words. We can mitigate the harm, not stop the harm. Mitigate the harm. We worry is good. Fire burned whole cities down. I don't know who is teaching these guys to talk about AI, but it's a disaster. But as I mentioned yesterday, I actually continue to believe that the algorithm is doing far more damage. Far more damage. The algorithm has elevated ideas and personalities that AI is not going to do. In fact, it is the algorithm that has rotted a lot of people's brains about the AI data centers.

0: The algorithm continually elevates affirmation. The algorithm continually elevates fear and paranoia. The algorithm elevates things by which you will engage in the medium of digital spaces, and that is more often than not fear. And also, personalities who tell you things that sound good until you just spend 15 seconds thinking about them. For example, this conversation Joe Rogan was having with someone, Joe Rogan gave an answer on poverty and crime that sounded like that South Carolina beauty queen. Do y'all remember that woman years ago, the South Carolina beauty queen who gave one of the dumbest answers ever? I can't even remember what it was now. It broke my brain to hear the woman who, it was one of the dumbest things I think I'd ever heard until Lindsey Graham's sister said she didn't know anything about foreign policy and she's Lindsey Graham's sister. It was such a dumb answer this girl one time had. And then I heard Joe Rogan talking about crime and poverty. Just listen.
1: Just imagine how much less crime there would be if no one was ever starving, if no one was ever hungry, if no one was ever desperate, if no one was ever worried about where their next meal was going to come from or whether or not they're going to have a roof over their head. It would change a lot of people's perspective, because how many people act in a famine way? They have a famine mentality, and the world me over, so I'm going to the world over. What if the world didn't you over? What if, like, there's no more poverty? What if the concept of poverty is, like, completely out the window? And there is no poverty in this country.
2: Well, we could have already done that already.
1: Yeah, sure.
2: We don't need it.
1: But you would have to get all those rich people that are in charge of industry and running corporations and in government to agree to make the world a better place for everybody.
2: That ain't gonna happen.
0: Mm-mm. By the way, is Joe Rogan one of the rich people he's talking about? Because Joe Rogan is fabulously wealthy. Why isn't he spending his money on solving the problem? It sounds good, doesn't it? It sure sounds good. Oh, if only people would just allow the impoverished to elevate. Joe Rogan is a Bernie Sanders socialist, and capitalism has elevated more people out of poverty than any other sort of economic status in life or economic system. And Rogan doesn't like capitalism. Oh, you know, those evil, greedy corporations people. What about Joe Rogan? Just imagine how much less crime there would be if no one was ever starving, no one was ever desperate, no one was ever worried about where their next meal was going to come from or whether or not they're going to have a roof over their head. You know, the very first crime recorded in history was the murder of a brother by his brother. And they were well provided for. About 1% of people commit the crimes. Research shows a tiny fraction of the population commits most offenses. Studies on persistent offenders show 1% of individuals account for 63% of violent crime convictions. For broader minor crimes, 5% of people commit a large majority of those crimes. By the way, there is no tie to poverty and crime. Is that not wild? This is one of the most, it's one of those things that rich white people say. Oh, the poor are criminals. That's Joe Rogan's position, is the poor are criminals. No, the poor are not criminals. A criminal is most likely to be someone with daddy issues, particularly a young man who has no father in the house, and that transcends socioeconomic development, by the way. It's just wild that people listen and think somehow or another this is some sort of brilliant take. It sounds good, doesn't it? It sounds good. But we've got generations of data that show crime is not socioeconomic. By the way, if you really want to get into the dark, seedy underbelly of crime stats, well, maybe I shouldn't go there. Let's just say a white guy who makes less than $10,000 a year,

0: is still far less likely to commit crime than a non-white person who makes over $85,000 a year. That's according to the Department of Justice. There are lots of reasons for crime. Poverty really isn't one of them. And the idea that we're going to cure poverty, and I will quote Jesus Christ, the poor you shall always have. The problem is this, in all seriousness, and you can laugh when I say it, but you know I'm not wrong. If the median household in this country made $100,000 a year, if the overwhelming majority of people in this country made $100,000 a year, people like Joe Rogan would look on the person making $50,000 a year and say they were poor, or $80,000 a year and say they were poor. If everyone in this country, if the median income in this country was $1 million a year, Joe Rogan would say, oh, that poor guy making $100,000 a year, that poor guy is going to be a criminal. It's not actually true. He's the most listened to podcast in America. And you know, there are people nodding along with their head that, yes, this is, if only those greedy jerks who have billions of dollars would elevate people out of poverty. You know, they have actually elevated people out of poverty. How? They've driven down prices. They provided people good jobs. They've created whole industries that have elevated people out of poverty. This nation has elevated more people out of poverty through the capitalist system that Joe Rogan hates, and that's part of the problem. Joe Rogan wants this massive social safety net to take care of people, as do all the socialists, ignorant of the fact that, one, you need the wealthy people to pay for it, and number two, in this country, contrary to those countries, with the major social safety net, we have done a better job of making poor people rich than any other country that has engaged in the social safety net tactics that people like Joe Rogan want. And yet, he is the dominant voice in podcasts, in large part due to the algorithm. And he is a far better person to listen to than, say, a Tucker Carlson or Candace Owens, who are rotting people's brains. I go back to the example yesterday. Women have been convinced by the algorithm, not the data center. Women in America have been convinced by the algorithm, not AI, not the data center, but the algorithm, to stop giving their children vitamin K shots when they're born. Vitamin K shots are known to save the lives of children. And when you take a pool of kids who've gotten the vitamin K shot and a pool of kids who have not, the kids who have not gotten the vitamin K shot are disproportionately likely to die within the first 6 months after birth. Why? Because they don't get sufficient vitamin K to help them clot, and they get brain bleeds, among other things. Vitamin K is a vitamin. It's not even a vaccine. And yet the TikTok algorithm has convinced women that they should stop giving their child a life-saving medical treatment upon birth. And Joe Rogan's out there trying to convince people, if we just made all the poor people rich people, somehow crime would go away, when the very first crime ever recorded in Scripture was the murder of a guy by his brother. And the data itself shows now, in the here and now, that crime and poverty are not actually related. They're not. People just believe they are because they don't want to look at the data. They want to look at their feelings.
1: Honest.
0: Putting your trust in me to tell you what's going on.
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0: My job isn't to tell you what you want to hear. 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

0: giving you the truth, not the talking points. 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
1: This hour brought to you by Van Allen Golf. I was actually in their building yesterday. Boy, have I seen some of the cool stuff they've got coming. 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Friends, this may be the most important story of the day. I just need you to know that Hee Haw is dead. Not the TV show, the donkey. Cedartown, Georgia. Hee Haw, a beloved donkey and fixture at Ellsbury Farm in Cedartown, Georgia, was shot and killed by the police on Sunday morning. They were searching for a missing child. Hannah Israel, who bottle raised Hee Haw as if he was her own from the time he was just an hour old, says the silence is heartbreaking. He was my child. I bottle raised him from 1 hour old, and I was up at all hours of the night. Hee Haw had no problem making himself heard. He would normally be standing right over there talking while I'm talking because he thought he could talk like a person could talk. And apparently he considered everyone a friend. Every time he saw somebody, he would run up and bray and then do a really goofy sound because he loved people and he thought he was a person. He slept in my bed for the first 3 months of his life, and the friendly personality has been gunned down by the Cedartown Police Department. One of the officers shot and killed Hee Haw while searching for a missing child. The child was later found safe near the pasture where the donkey was killed. That search took them to the incident location where this unfortunate and heartbreaking event occurred, said Police Chief Jamie Newsom, who declined further details. The officer has been suspended pending investigation. Justice for Hee Haw. Donkey lives matter too. 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
6: From ABC News, I'm Chuck Sievertson.
3: Some more insight as the jury's gone home again after deliberating a 6-day but reaching no verdict in the Lindsay Clancy murder trial in Plymouth, Massachusetts. They were called in and talked to by the judge, who reminded them of this key consideration.
6: If you evaluate all the evidence and you still have a reasonable doubt remaining, the defendant is entitled to the benefit of that doubt and must be acquitted.
3: At the courthouse in Plymouth, ABC's Aaron Katursky.
7: Lindsay Clancy, who is often quite passive in the courtroom, as jurors were leaving for the night, she turned to watch each juror file out of the courtroom. She knew that her attorney was frustrated. She seems to be on the brink of being found not guilty by reason of insanity, but there is a holdout here that's preventing that.
3: Clancy's accused of intentionally killing her three children. The defense claims postpartum psychosis. Trump administration today filed an urgent appeal with the Supreme Court seeking permission to immediately implement new postal service rules for mail-in ballots, which critics say impede on the state's authority to run elections. Asked about the Iran war and high gasoline prices, Vice President Vance at the White House.
8: We've been quite successful up to this point. Gas, frankly, could have been much, much higher were it not for our efforts. But I'm not going to make a promise about when it's going to return to $3. What I will say is that we have to remember, why are we doing this? Number one, it's so that Iran never has a nuclear weapon.
3: Americans are paying the highest prices for gas ever recorded for this time of year, according to the latest Energy Department survey. Gas Buddy reports the national average price of diesel fuel has hit a record high of $5.82 a gallon. Number of U.S. troops wounded in the

0: The Iran war was just updated to 790, says a Pentagon database. 18 others have been killed. 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
2: Seeing heavy congestion on I-12 heading eastbound from the 1012 to range at an extra 20 minutes of drive time. Also, it's slow on I-10 east heading from Gross Tate to the 1012 at an extra 17 minutes of drive time. The exit ramp from I-10 east to Lobdell is currently blocked due to a stalled truck. That's exit 151.
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7: Central's Mayor Wade Evans announces he's not running for another term. The mayor came on the show to talk about how he feels God has him leaning towards another path, but also...
8: I hate to see what we've created fall apart, so I want to make sure whoever comes in behind me understands and we have a good transition. And Central politics are very ugly, and I don't want to be a part of the ugly anymore. I'm just being such a front-facing, accessible guy has opened me up to criticism that it just has gotten vile, and it's ridiculous. Because I put my cell phone number on Facebook, because I speak openly about how God works through me and in my life, people who don't know you tend to say things and do things that are totally wrong.
7: That was just a taste of the conversation with Central's Mayor Wade Evans, and it's brought to you by the folks at Mathurin's. Love telling you about the Mathurin's Rewards app. It is so user-friendly, y'all. 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Downtown on 3rd Street, Nicholson Gateway Shopping Center, directly across the street from Tiger Stadium, and of course the OG location is back, Highland Road, just west of Kenilworth. It's Mathurin's.
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Welcome. It's Eric Erickson. Glad to have you with me. 877-973-7425. What is going on with the Iran situation? There

0: is a report now that the Iranians may have hit a hotel in Jordan. I am continuing to pay attention to this story to see how it develops as to what has actually gone on. I need to bring you up to date on some of the situation there. And I want to say this. I increasingly believe that the status quo is going to change before November. I think the Iranians are going to do something stupid. And I think the president's going to decide to go for broke. And I think the president's going to decide to go for broke in large part because the military is telling him they can't drag this thing out. The Secretary of Defense has extended tours until next year. And I got to say, I mean, pray for the ladies and then the lady boys of Thailand. The USS Abraham Lincoln has docked in Pattaya. Now, I have been to Pattaya when I was a kid. Pattaya was the resort on the coast in Thailand, south of Bangkok, where families would go. It was the very first place I ever played putt-putt with my parents. They had this amazing putt-putt course, and you would hit the ball and go up a ramp through a temple and ring a bell and come out on the other side of the temple and try to get in the hole. It was a ton of fun. I remember Pattaya. It was the first place I ever saw an Indian elephant. You could ride the Indian elephant. It was a neat place. Pattaya is now where you go if you want an STD. I mean, these sailors and soldiers, they're going to be avoiding Donald Trump's personal Vietnam. For those of you who don't know, Donald Trump said his personal Vietnam was avoiding STDs in the 70s. These sailors in particular are going to be engaged in Donald Trump's personal Vietnam for the next 24 to 48 hours in Thailand. May God have mercy on all their souls. I don't know if you've seen pictures of the USS Abraham Lincoln at port. It looks rough. Now, that happens at sea. Let's just be honest about this. It's covered in rust and grime. That happens at sea. The problem is that it has been gone for so long, the situation is far worse than it should be. And the Secretary of Defense is stretching things out. I saw an admiral yesterday explain that we're an 11 aircraft carrier fleet in a 15 aircraft carrier fleet world. We have fewer aircraft carriers than we need. They're slow to be built. The president wants to outsource that mission. He needs to get rid of the Jones Act, so he needs to do. But among other things, Iran itself is having economic trouble because of the oil situation. This is Secretary of Energy Chris Wright.
1: So Monday was our record ever since the conflict began. Over 17 million barrels of oil flowed through the Strait of Hormuz on ships on Monday. If you add the bypass export pipelines, more than left the region in the pre-conflict. So is Iran trying to challenge that? Yes. Are there challenges? Yes. But this is the United States Navy and President Trump taking the one card out of Iran's hands, which is to try to hold the world economic hostage. That's what they've got. They're all in on it. They're causing some disruption, but they are losing that card. President Trump is using the United States military might and alliances across the world that with or without Iran, oil and gas will flow out of the Arabian Gulf region. And it's happening today.
0: The oil is flowing. Here's the problem. The markets need some convincing that things are okay. The markets are not doing spectacularly well. Brent is up again today at the $95 a barrel. West Texas crude is up $91 a barrel. Iran has fired missiles at Kuwait. It's the instability in the Middle East that is causing oil prices to go up. Again, the gentleman I saw at the hot dog place earlier likes the president, voted for the president three times, very disappointed in what's happening right now. Diesel prices for him are over $6 a gallon, and those costs are having to be passed on to people, but it's hurting his business. Not all costs can be passed on. Sometimes people decline. This is the Secretary of Treasury, Scott Bessent.
2: This is the final move for this regime after 47 years.
3: You don't believe at this point that this regime will outlast this administration? It will end before the end of Trump's term? Is that your belief?
2: I believe it will be much sooner because, you know, everyone says, well, sanctions don't work. Well, first of all, Rob, we have never seen an economic

0: isolation like this in history. We have new authorities, whether it's digital assets, maritime, aviation assets that we are going after. But the real power here is the sequencing. So we had the high-level kinetic military action, some of the greatest in history in terms of the precision and the destruction. Iran has no Navy. They have no Air Force.
1: Right.
0: We have substantially depleted their missile and drone reserve. We have destroyed their missile factories, about 85% of those. So kinetic, check. We have what President Trump calls the Iron Wall. We have the blockade up. Nothing is going in, nothing is coming out of these Iranian ports. So the Iranians, if you could believe it, the third, the most energy-rich country in the world has to import gasoline. So now they have gasoline lines, and couple that with these crushing economic sanctions, it's just a matter of time.
2: Just a matter of time, he says. Now, there are those who say that no country has ever collapsed based on economic blockade. I'm just not sure that people understand the extent of blockade if the blockade is as real as we claim. And there actually are questions about whether or not we're allowing the Chinese to sneak oil out of Iran. There are real questions about this. Well, the one more from Scott Bessent here.
0: My message to everyone is stay away. We all want this conflict to end, and the fastest way for the conflict to end is for no one to provide any support to this regime. We are going to sever every tie that they have from the outside world. For instance, last Friday, we sanctioned the Dubai branches of an Egyptian bank, and they had provided more than $1.8 billion to the regime since 2025, and we are going to systemically go through and take every bad actor like that out. We've created new authorities for Treasury to be able to sanction the under airlines, maritime, digital assets. So this is all hands on deck. Teams from Treasury, State Department, and DOW have gone out of the world, and we are having very fulsome talks with anyone supporting the regime.
2: Very fulsome talks. So can I let you in on something? We haven't really done everything that the Secretary of Treasury said he was going to do because we haven't gotten complete buy-in from people. However, we've gotten a lot of buy-in from a lot of countries who are ready to get this thing over with because they have decided that the sooner we get this over with, the sooner the global economy can turn around. There was some venting at the G20 by the European allies that we are wrecking the world economy by continuing to do what we're doing. Not just that, but the tariff situation as well. In fact, Howard Lutnick was asked about the tariffs.
3: If you just take a look at the GDP numbers, what happened is when the Supreme Court ruled against the president for tariffs and those tariffs came down, imports came flooding in. And the way we do GDP in America is we take our gross sales, so the big number of sales that every company in America makes, and you subtract imports. So when all those imports come flying in starting February all the way through the next quarter, that reduces the number of GDP by 1.6%. 1.6%. So it was going the other way. So if you took the quarter before and you added the quarter after, that's 1.85% GDP. That would put you well over 3% if the IEEPA case with the Supreme Court had gone the other way. And you'll see the tariffs are going to be back in place, right? Over the next couple of weeks, they'll be all back in place. And you'll see imports start to fall and you'll see GDP rise. And just that calculus itself, over 1.5 points, you're exactly right.
2: That's part of the problem is the tariffs are coming back, he says. And that's what the world is upset about. That's what Scott Bessent is privately upset about. Bessent is privately not a fan of the tariffs. He's a good team player. He's glad to defend them, but he doesn't like them. Lutnick is the big fan of tariffs, and it is actually a problem. And it's a problem that collides with the problems of the Strait of Hormuz. And it's a problem that collides with the budget related to the war right now. There's a fiscal squeeze in Washington. The House and Senate have

0: agreed to a continuing resolution to avoid a government shutdown until December 11th, I think it is. And the fiscal squeeze, according to notice, comes as Hegseth faces problems on several other fronts. Senior military leaders are warning that a prolonged Mideast operation is eroding readiness elsewhere. The Secretary of the Army, Dan Driscoll, has left with lots of friction. And the continuing resolutions, though keeping the government funded, does not provide the tens of billions of dollars the Pentagon says it needs to cover the Iran operations, replenish munitions, or sustain forces where deployments have been extended. Now comes word from the Washington Post, which had the big scoop on the Secretary of Defense orders book, where everybody's stationed the world, and the notice is that the generals and the admirals are not too happy with the extension of the war. When Army Secretary Dan Driscoll told President Donald Trump last week he was resigning, Trump suggested he could stay at least through the midterm elections. People familiar with the meeting told the Washington Post, a show of support for a top Pentagon leader who has clashed with Hegseth. At the White House meeting last week, where Driscoll told Trump of his planned departure, he also voiced concerns to the president about the damage he said Hegseth was doing to the Army. Like others interviewed for this article, they spoke on conditions of anonymity. In a statement to the Post, a spokesperson for the White House disputed the characterization of the meeting. Driscoll submitted his resignation on Monday. As the Post and others reported, Driscoll had previously had heated arguments and disagreements with Hegseth, who has fired several of the Army's generals, halted the advancement of other top officers, and stymied Driscoll's top Army modernization initiatives. On Wednesday, Pentagon spokesman Sean Parnell declined to comment on whether Hegseth had sought Driscoll's departure. Parnell said any suggestion Hegseth was hampering modernization was a total fabrication. It was not immediately clear why Trump suggested that Driscoll stay on or why Driscoll chose to depart now. The president has given Hegseth wide latitude in reshaping the military's culture and leadership, and Trump has in the past departures backed the defense secretary's personnel decisions. Driscoll on Tuesday credited Hegseth for his role in Army modernization and called the opportunity to serve as Army Secretary the honor of a lifetime. Driscoll's last day is today, Thursday. Driscoll has good standing with the White House and a direct line via J.D. Vance. They both served in Iraq and they went to Yale together. There are problems within the Pentagon. There's great dissatisfaction within the officer corps at Hegseth right now. And you can blast away. And I know, like, if it were the Biden administration, all the Democrats would be circling the wagons around the Secretary of Defense. It's the same thing here. All the Trump supporters circle the wagons around the Secretary of Defense. When you got a guy like Driscoll, who's considered grown up and serious and understands the threats, and he leaves, and essentially, from what I'm told, made clear that he was leaving because he couldn't fix the situation and didn't think it was worth staying to be a paperweight, that should be a concern. And it is a concern for members of the House and the Senate, who, when they come back into session next in the next few weeks, probably in October, they're going to come in very briefly. They're going to start asking very tough questions of the Secretary of Defense. There's growing concern among Republicans in the House and the Senate that Hegseth is too far out over his skis and it's not salvageable, but the president is loyal to a fault and will defend Hegseth as more and more warning signs come. The situation in Iran is probably going to heat up rapidly here in the next few weeks because the Iranians, with the economic stranglehold, need to do something to try to break out of it, and the only thing they can do is military action, and that may finally give the president the incentive he needs to go finish them off.
1: Those who love him, listen to find out what he's going to say next. Those who disagree with him, also listen to see what he's going to say next. It's the Eric Erickson Show.
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6: Okay, I just, friends, I'm not going to put on phone calls about Hee-Haw the donkey. I just mentioned the story in large part because my daughter was here and said, you should mention Hee-Haw the donkey. So I mentioned Hee-Haw the donkey for my daughter. But I'm not, we're moving on from Hee-Haw the donkey. We don't need phone calls on Hee-Haw the donkey. No, thank you. This is not an ad, and I want to preface this. This is not an ad. I mentioned this on the radio a while back, and we have gotten a number of emails from people asking me about this, and so I want to answer the question. This thing called a Bright mattress. I'd never heard of this thing, and ours are being delivered next week. 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
1: 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A hearing in Louisiana's 19th Judicial District Court in Baton Rouge will determine whether 42 former college athletes can return for a fifth season. Attorney General Liz Merle filed an amicus brief supporting the players last night.
2: This was a bait and switch, and it was unfair to them, and they deserve a forum where they can have a fair hearing about how they are being treated and by the NCAA and by the SEC.
1: During the hearing, the SEC sued LSU in federal court, claiming President Wade Roos, Athletic Director Virg Ausberry, and Coach Lane Kiffin waged a deliberate and coordinated campaign to recruit pro players. All this comes ahead of LSU's highly anticipated game against Clemson Saturday evening. Sports Information Director Michael Bonnet says they ended up issuing more than 900 credentials.
3: The demand has been crazy. We're still getting calls, and at this point we're telling people we just don't have room. So it's been a whirlwind.
1: I'm Andrew Greenstein, Talk 107.3 Baton Rouge.
4: 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In Cruzo.

0: on the scene of a stalled truck that is blocking the exit ramp from I-10 East to the Lobdell exit. That is exit 151. And if you're traveling from Lobdell out to Ascension Parish on I-10 East, add an extra 33 minutes of drive time. Watch for an accident, Essen Lane at I-10. And also an accident, St. Ferdinand, near Government.
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5: Tonight will be partly cloudy and muggy with a low temperature of 75 degrees. There may be a stray shower or thunderstorm, especially closer to daybreak. Some early showers and storms, certainly a possibility on Friday. We look for numerous showers and thunderstorms throughout the course of the day. That should prevent our high temperatures from getting far beyond 90 degrees. Maybe a morning and an afternoon round. Be alert to downpours and frequent lightning. We'll keep an eye on those showers and storms wrapping up into the high school football games tomorrow evening. We'll also have numerous showers and thunderstorms around the region on Saturday afternoon. Josh Eaches with the Storm Station Forecast, WBRZ Channel 2.

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1: My fellow Americans, I'm glad you're with me. Coast to coast, across the fruited plain, my view of this program is to give you the news first, and I'll tell you what I think about the news. And I'll even take your phone calls at 877-973-7425. But there are enough people in talk radio who just want to tell you what you want to hear. I actually want to tell you what's going on in the world so that you're more informed, so that you can be smarter than everybody else out there. And we must turn our attention to 2028. I know some of you don't want to talk about 28 because we're not even through the election in 26. But behind the scenes, these things are happening. And again, my job is to tell you the news. And I can give you advance notice on the news so that you are smarter and more informed than all of your friends. Senator Ted Cruz is quietly calling around, drumming up support to run for president in 2028. Let me tell you how the Republican Party works and my theory of everything about the GOP. This is why the Republicans got Trump in 2016. God rest his soul, it's all Dick Cheney's fault. Now, I don't mean that disrespectfully, and I have warm affection for Lynn and Dick Cheney. Dick Cheney was very kind to me when he was vice president. His wife has been very kind to me over the years, and I found them to be wonderful people. You can disagree with Dick Cheney all you want on politics, although I rarely did. He was a wonderful human being and a great patriot in the United States. Donald Rumsfeld one time told me he put Dick Cheney in charge of Richard Nixon's price control effort because he knew that Dick Cheney opposed price controls and would do his very best to obstruct the effort at price controls and was highly successful at obstructing Richard Nixon's agenda from inside the Nixon White House. But the reason the Republicans got Donald Trump in 2016 was because of Dick Cheney. This is my unwavering theory of everything political about the Republican Party. Because what actually happens? Let's step back in time. Richard Nixon runs for re-election.

election. Spiro Agnew has to step aside. Gerald Ford becomes vice president. Nixon resigns. Ford becomes president. Ronald Reagan challenges Gerald Ford and very nearly beats him. Ford wins. Loses to Carter. In 1980, Ronald Reagan ran. And the entire Republican establishment ran against Ronald Reagan. I mean, the whole of the GOP ran against Ronald Reagan to stop him in 1980. And by the way, you should know, Gerald Ford behind the scenes was doing everything possible to stop Ronald Reagan. You had George H.W. Bush, director of the Central Intelligence Agency, run. John Anderson, Republican congressman from Illinois. Phil Crane, Republican congressman from Illinois. Ben Fernandez, the special envoy to Paraguay. Bob Dole, the U.S. senator from Kansas. John Connolly, the secretary of the Treasury from Texas. Howard Baker, the senator from Tennessee. Harold Strassen, the foreign operations administrator from Pennsylvania. Larry Pressler attempted to run from South Dakota. Lowell Wicker was running from Connecticut. You had an entire establishment. Gerald Ford decided not to run again. John Anderson stayed in and pivoted to be an independent. Bob Dole, Howard Baker, and George H.W. Bush consolidated the votes, pushing Strassen and others. But Reagan won. And George H.W. Bush, who got 3 million votes in the primaries and won Connecticut, D.C., Delaware, Iowa, Maine, Massachusetts, Michigan, Pennsylvania, and Puerto Rico, he became Ronald Reagan's running mate. And then in 1988, Ronald Reagan, term limited, couldn't run, and Bush ran and became the running mate, or became the leader. Now, who, friends, then ran? Well, Bush ran in 1992 against Clinton because he was the incumbent. And then in 1996, what did they have to do? They had to go all the way back. What you should know, however, is that when George W. Bush ran in 1988, it was not a cakewalk for him. Not by any means was it a cakewalk for George H.W. Bush. Even though he was Ronald Reagan's running mate, look what happened. Who else ran? Pat Robertson, Bob Dole, Jack Kemp, Pierre DuPont, Alexander Haig, who had been Secretary of State. He didn't get a pass. And who was in second place? In 1988, who was in second place to George H.W. Bush? In 1980, George H.W. Bush was second to Ronald Reagan, became the VP. In 1988, George H.W. Bush ran. Who came in second place? Bob Dole. Bob Dole came in second place. 2,333,375 votes. He won five states. Got 205 delegates. And did not want to be vice president. Declined to be vice president. Didn't want anything to do. George H.W. Bush, frankly, didn't want Bob Dole either. So George H.W. Bush, excuse me, went with Dan Quayle from Arizona. So Bush came in second to Reagan, became the nominee in 1988 as vice president. Bob Dole came in second to Bush in 1988 and became the nominee in 98 or 96. Fast forward to 2000, George W. Bush runs. Who comes in second? Who comes in second to George W. Bush? John McCain. Why do we have Donald Trump as the presidential nominee in 2016? Because Dick Cheney chose not to run in 2008. It would have been Dick Cheney's turn to run because he was the vice president.

And John McCain could have challenged him and beat him or lost to him. But Dick Cheney chose not to run, and so you had the Romney-McCain primary where McCain won, and the Republicans went all the way back to 2000, and they refought literally every single fight from 2000. At this time, the McCain faction won, and McCain lost to Barack Obama. So you go to 2012, who came in second in 2008? Mitt Romney, and he became the nominee. And again, who came in second place to Mitt Romney in 2012? Was it Huckabee? 2012 GOP presidential primary. This one I can't remember, but I think it was Huckabee, was it not? Who ran as a populist? Or was it Santorum? It was Santorum. Santorum got six states. Santorum gets six states, Alaska, Kansas, North Dakota, Mississippi, Oklahoma, Tennessee, and then peters out from there. So there's no second place standing person with real popularity in 2016. The field is kind of open, and you get Donald Trump. Rick Santorum flames out. No support. Mike Huckabee has come in. Huckabee has stolen some of the popular support that Rick Santorum represented. Who comes in second place in 2016? Ted Cruz. That's the last major time that has happened. We've essentially been in a holding pattern for Donald Trump since. So George H.W. Bush came in second place to Reagan in 1980, becomes the nominee in 88, with Bob Dole in second place. Bob Dole then becomes the Republican nominee in 1996. There's no real viable person who runs in second place for him. It opens the door. You go back to the Bushes. You get George W. Bush, who kind of runs as the replacement for his father, comes in second place. John McCain. John McCain becomes the nominee in 2008. Second place is Mitt Romney. Mitt Romney becomes the nominee in 2012. There is no one running in 2016 of the stature of any of them because Dick Cheney has chosen not to run. So the fights have to go be relitigated all the way back to the year 2000. And then the door is wide open to someone like Donald Trump, and Ted Cruz comes in second place. And now Ted Cruz wants to run for president of the United States again. But for the fact that J.D. Vance will be the sitting vice president of the United States and open to running with Trump's endorsement, Cruz should be the nominee. From the Wall Street Journal, the 2028 contest hasn't started yet, and there's still a midterm election. Vice President Vance, who's leading early polling of potential Republican nominees, is campaigning for candidates. But Cruz, the Texas senator and firebrand conservative, is already putting in the legwork in Iowa, hitting the podcast circuit, embarking on a book tour. He's been quietly asking people if they'd be interested in working on his campaign. Cruz told MS Now the party hasn't coalesced around Vance. I'll certainly be part of the discussion, he said. Several times this year, he's condemned rising anti-Semitism on the right and targeted Republicans who, like Vance, haven't separated themselves from Tucker Carlson. Vance's allies have privately dismissed and scoffed at Cruz running, arguing he wouldn't be a serious threat to the vice president. Vance and Secretary of State Marco Rubio are seen as the favorites. Those close to Vance say he's focused on the midterms. Rubio's been deferential publicly and privately that he won't challenge Vance. Cruz should be the Republican nominee, following the pattern of the Republican Party. The guy who comes in second place is the nominee the next time around. We've been in the holding pattern with Trump, though, for so long. Will it matter? I don't know. But Vance has problems. One of the problems with Vance is the anti-Semitism. Vance is the Republican version of Abdul el-Sayed. Al-Sayed will not distance himself from the anti-Semite Hassan Piker. J.D. Vance will not distance himself from the anti-Semite Tucker Carlson. By the way, El-Sayed and J.D. Vance have the same economic policies. J.D. Vance is a socialist light candidate. J.D. Vance wants government. He wants government industrial policy. He wants tariffs. He wants the end of the reserve currency. There's not a lot of difference between the Democratic socialist economic agenda and J.D. Vance. J.D. Vance just says his is not socialism, even though it is. There is an opening there. And Vance's problem is with the anti-Semites he has coddled and cajoled. I mean, Nick Fuentes, of all people, called him out and said, even though J.D. Vance says he'd never go on a show like

0: Nick Fuentes points out that J.D. Vance behind the scenes has been reaching out to all sorts of people like Nick Fuentes. He wants their money. He wants their support. He wants their vote. He just doesn't want to be associated with them in the same room and in a photograph with them. Fuentes isn't wrong. Vance is playing with fire here. And the problem with losing the Jewish vote is you don't have a significant vote in the Republican coalition if you lose the Jews. Also, you don't really, it doesn't impact you with a lot of the donor class. You know where it impacts you, though? Southern evangelicals. J.D. Vance is Catholic. There's already suspicion there. Have a dispensationalist wing of evangelicals who believe that we have to do everything we can to support Israel. And they are very prominent in the southern states in Republican primaries. And J.D. Vance being surrounded by anti-Semites hurts him with those southern evangelical dispensationalists. It hurts him with the donor class, which are very much pro-Israel. There is an opening. The concerns that people close to Cruz have voiced to me are what happens if there's a free-for-all. If four or five people get into the race and they're all significant, DeSantis being one of them, there's lots of buzz quietly behind the scenes about Glenn Youngkin. What's he going to do, the former governor of Virginia? Will Brian Kemp get in the race in Georgia? Maybe he runs. Those guys could crowd themselves out and consolidate Vance's position. But Cruz wants to run. Cruz absolutely wants to run. And if history is any guide, but for the sitting vice president, Cruz should be the nominee. And here's the thing about the sitting vice president. If Donald Trump's popularity continues to remain below 40%, if the Republicans get blown out in November, and by the way, you should know a lot of Republicans think they're going to get wiped out in November, that they're going to lose races they shouldn't lose. Then suddenly the question becomes, can J.D. Vance get away from Donald Trump in such a way to be the nominee? Or does Cruz have a persuasive argument that we need a fresh start as a party? Someone can make the case we need a fresh start. I'm not sure Cruz is the guy to do it. But if history's the guide, Cruz should be the Republican nominee in 2028, short of the vice president getting in. Old Glory Bank was started because it wanted to make sure that conservatives were protected out there in the debanking trends that were agitated by the left. 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

0: may not tell you what you want to hear, but he tells you what you need to hear. 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
1: Greetings. Welcome. 877-973-7425. Tom on the phones. Be patient, please. I want to get to your phone call, but we got some breaking news. I can't get to you to the top of the next hour, but yeah, let's talk about Hegseth. There is breaking news right now. Maria Bartiromo is out at Fox Business. She's been there for 12 years. It is lighting the internet on fire with speculation that she might be the new White House press secretary. I know nothing about that. My buddy Mark Halperin this morning was saying that he actually suspects that we're not going to see a White House press secretary before the election. I don't know. What I know, however, is that Maria Bartiromo has been a fixture at Fox, and apparently no one saw this coming at all. It's just a complete shock, even inside Fox. People are stunned that she is out. The network, in a statement, thanked Maria Bartiromo for her contribution. Mornings with Maria will become Mornings with Fox Business using rotating anchors. Wall Street transitions to Cheryl Casson and others, and Jason Chaffetz fills in Sunday Morning Futures this weekend. Bartiromo, who joined Fox Business in late 2013 after two decades at CNBC, strong reputation in business journalism. There was no explanation for her departure. Will she be the press secretary? We don't know. Perfectly Snug wants to give you a Perfectly Snug night's sleep. 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
4: From ABC News, I'm Dave Packer. The U.S. and Iran trading a fresh round of airstrikes as violence ramps up across the Middle East. Iran taking credit for attacks on U.S. air bases in Kuwait and the UAE. And President Trump says it's just a question of time before the war with Iran ends once and for all. But as Vice President J.D. Vance, speaking at the White House press briefing today, downplaying the war.
5: I wouldn't call it a war. Right now, there is no active shooting. I recognize there have been places where this has flared up. Major combat operations lasted for about 6 weeks.
6: Pushed to say when this will end, Vance put the onus on the Iranians, saying they need to stop shooting at commercial ships in the Strait of Hormuz. But he notably didn't say what the plan is to get Iran to stop. Karen Travers, ABC News, the White House.
4: The jury in the Lindsey Clancy murder trial in Plymouth, Massachusetts, 6 days into deliberation, still deadlocked. The defense asking the judge to remove one of the jurors. The jury foreperson saying one juror won't follow the judge's instructions about reasonable doubt. ABC News legal contributor Bernarda Villalona says it's unlikely that the holdout juror will be removed from the panel.
7: While yes, there's an allegation that that person is not following the law, you got to remember there's 12 jurors that heard the same evidence and they're making a different determination factor when it comes to what the facts and the evidence is and then applying it to the law. So a simple disagreement is not grounds for removal of a juror.
4: New information about Wednesday's deadly mass shooting that rocked downtown Minneapolis. Officials now say the gunman first opened fire on a woman during a custody exchange outside an apartment building. They say she survived, but the gunman died along with two other people. Authorities say 5 others were injured, including 2 police officers. Mayor Jacob Frey commended the officers for running toward gunfire to save lives.
8: The level of heroism that took place yesterday is practically unrivaled.
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4: Merge

0: Jeffrey Epstein associate Leon Black failed to show up to testify before the House Oversight Committee today. Black is accused of bankrolling the convicted sex offender after he was sentenced to prison in 2008. Black has denied wrongdoing and filed suit against the Oversight Committee. Committee Chair James Comer says the snub was unexpected.
1: We're going to huddle up as a committee and talk about next steps with respect to Mr. Black, and we'll go from there.
0: Three Northern California hikers had to be rescued recently, and they're blaming AI for getting them lost.
2: The three novice hikers set off before dawn this past Sunday, hoping to summit Mount Shasta in a day. It was 7 o'clock that night when they finally did, long after the recommended turnaround time of 12 noon. As they descended, they quickly realized they were out of their element. The local sheriff's office, though, couldn't meet them until the next day, so they spent the night up there. When asked why they had done the attempt the way they did, the three said they relied heavily on Google's AI assistant Gemini to tell them the route and what to pack. Rangers say you need to do a lot more than that if you want to stay safe. Sherry Preston, ABC News.
0: Interior Secretary Doug Burgum announced today that excavation work for the construction of President Trump's triumphal arch will begin in the next 2 weeks. The planned 250-foot-tall memorial arch at the Potomac River Bridge between the Lincoln Memorial and Arlington National Cemetery continues to face mounting backlash and legal action. Dave Packer, ABC News.
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6: And good evening, and welcome to the Let's Go Fishing Radio Show. I'm Kevin Ford. In studio tonight as we get ready for the big Labor Day weekend, as lots of things are going on right now. Whoops, I forgot to turn this thing down. And in studio tonight, lots of things going on. Courtroom, there's actually a football game on Saturday, and people are going to be fishing over the weekend. Dove season starting as well, so yeah, crazy times here in Baton Rouge, but a lot of things going on. As far as Labor Day weekend, it's the last weekend of STAR, so going to see if we have some changes on the leaderboard there. It looks like weather-wise, it's not going to be rough at all. The seas are going to be pretty good this weekend, and we are going to have some chances of rain over the weekend, and depending on where you go, they're calling 60-70%, some places 40. Just this time of year, I just tell you, look at the radar when you go out there and see what's going on, because definitely over 50% chances of rain, and what they're calling for over the weekend, and we will see if that happens. But calm seas are expected, so are relatively calm. Unless you're around those showers and thunderstorms, then it's going to kick up a little bit, but it certainly could be worse if you are heading out. Still going to be hot, but not as hot. Temperatures are going to be in the low 90s. So, lots of going on, and this is kind of the unofficial end of the summer season when you get to Labor Day, but not the end to the good fishing, because it is just about to kick off again, and we're about to see some really, really good fall fishing coming up here in the next several weeks. Still no sign of our first cold front, but we will see if that happens here in the next 2 or 3 weeks. Hey, when you head out this weekend, I know you got football games, all kind of fun things. 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The Canebrake, the Ghost in the Machine, and, of course, my favorite beer,

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0: And welcome back to the Let's Go Fishing Radio Show here on Talk 107.3 in Baton Rouge. And Marshman Masson, Todd Masson, joining us now. Todd, how are you this evening?
8: Kevin, I'm doing wonderfully. You know, I keep checking the 10-day forecast every day, looking for the first cool front of the season, but sadly, not quite in the cards yet.
0: No, it's not. I keep looking at the same thing myself. You know, one thing I did look at today was the Mississippi River is over 4 feet in New Orleans right now, but it is on a rapid fall. It'll be down to 3.3 feet in 5 days. So that's good for everybody that's planning on going to fish down in the Venice area. That is some good news.
8: Yeah, definitely. And, you know, as we've talked about before, this time of year, it's really a redfish and flounder deal down there. It's in a bass deal, of course. Not so much speckled trout. That's not typically until, you know, later in October, maybe even early November. But that's when you start really looking for the trout down there. So it's not you know, obviously people, Venice isn't close to anywhere. So no matter where you're coming from, it's a long drive to get down there. But, man, just magical things happen in Venice in the fall, and that starts, you know, with that redfish run and all the passes stretching all the way through when the trout show up. And, you know, you always got bass you can catch on those fallen tides, and flounder seem to be absolutely everywhere. And, you know, of course, you got to get those before the season closes in mid-October. But, it's a great place down there.
0: Well, you had a trip this week that seemed to be pretty successful.
8: Yeah, no doubt. I went Tuesday and fished the

0: the Lower Pearl area. Now, that was the day that Edward or whatever it was out in the Gulf. So kind of had, you know, a weird day. It was windier than the forecast, and it was a low rain percentage chance, but I actually got chased in by a hellacious thunderstorm. Kind of cut my trip short, but I can tell you everything's really beginning to happen down there in that Lower Pearl. Lots and lots of 12 to 13 inch trout in the marshes. Last couple of weeks prior to that, I'd gone to fish the passes in that area, and they're full of trout, including a good number of keepers. Didn't find as many keepers in the Lower Pearl yet, but I was pushed way back in the marsh. I just wanted to see if those fish had moved into there, and as of yet they have not. Although, you know, who knows? Maybe somebody can catch them, you know, in the main river and stuff. But back in those marsh areas, it was just a lot of throwbacks. But you know, that area really, really gets lots of reds and lots of flounder as well. It's kind of almost fishes like a little Venice. You kind of fish it really the same way you fish down there. And the fishing this time of year down in Lower Pearl just gets fantastic. You got to watch, you know, Venice, of course, you watch the, you know, the 5-day or even 28-day forecast for the river at New Orleans. But for the Pearl, you really got to check the local gauges, check the Pearl River at Pearl River Gauge. You know, because it's localized rain that's causing the jumps in the Pearl, particularly up by Ross Barnett, like in central Mississippi. So you do have to check the gauges, but when the Pearl is down, it's generally full of fish in the fall, and it's just a great place to fish.
1: Yeah, and it's you know, we're going to get closer and closer to where it gets really good, and I think when everybody finally sees that first front come through, people are just going to be out there going crazy, because I, you know, like we've talked about all summer, it looks like we're staying away from any major storms, and it looks like the fall is just going to be magical out there.
0: Yeah, I really think it is. I, you know, could be wrong, who knows, a lot's going to depend on the weather, but there's just so many 12 to 13 inch trout around. They're not just going to vanish. All they're going to do is eat white shrimp every day and grow and get into that legal size. And you know, most people here in South Louisiana, we're all trout nuts. We are. That's the trout that, I mean, that's the fish that kind of drives everything. That's what we all look for. And you know, so that when you say it's going to be a good fall, that's kind of what we're talking about. Actually, redfish wise, it probably will not be a great fall. But I'm happy to report, I ran into a bunch of like 12 inch reds, like really, really small undersized reds, in that Lower Pearl. And that's just a great sign, because those are the fish that we'll be catching next spring. That'll be legal size. That'll be the 18 to 22 inch fish. Last year at this time, I was not running across any of those 12 inch fish. And of course, this year was not a good redfish year. So you got to have those 12 inches around to have a good season the next season. So that's really, really good to see. But, you know, redfish-wise, I don't think it's going to be a great fall. But speckled trout-wise, I can't see how it's not going to be. I think it's just going to be a really, really good one.
1: Yeah, it really is. And, you know, that area around the Pearl River, it's really not a heavily fished area for the most part. I mean, the locals fish it, Todd, but it's, you know, when it's right, it's one of those areas that's kind of a, it's not hidden, but it certainly seems sometimes like it's a hidden gem.
0: Yeah, you know, I think the reason why is because it's a little bit isolated. You know, no matter where you launch, you kind of have to go to it, and there's not a whole lot of backup options, not a lot of plan Bs once you do that. And so I think that's kind of why it gets less pressure than a lot of areas, but because it does get less pressure, you know, the fishing's generally better there. So it's definitely worth the run over there. You know, if you launch at the Wrigley's or in Lake Catherine at Island Marina, it's, you know, it's not that far. It's probably from Island, maybe a 20 minute run to get to the East Pearl. You know, well worth it. And, you know, again, this time of year, you wouldn't go fish it in spring when the water levels are up.

0: you know, just do a search before you go. Check the Pearl River gauge at Pearl River and see what the river stage is. You want it kind of around 6 or 7 feet, somewhere in there. Even lower is even better. But once you see that, you know it's right. It's full of green, clean water that comes in from that Lake Bourne area, and you know, lots and lots and lots of white shrimp in that area right now. Just so much, just tons. And that's why those fish move up there. It's just easy pickings for them, just plenty to eat, and it's great fishery.
1: Yeah, and when do the fish normally start showing up? I know the best time is like in January and stuff, but when do those fish start moving into the Mr. Go, when you start seeing them in there?
0: Yeah, I've caught them as early as October 1st. That's kind of when I start looking. I've never really done much in the month of September. I have caught fish in the ICW in September, but it's generally like small fish that you have to pick through. But those outside fish that move into the MRGO, and a lot of that's weather driven. If you have like a nice cool September, you'll have some fish in the MRGO. If it's boiling hot like this one's setting up to be, it's going to be a little bit later. But start looking around October 1st.
1: Yeah, well, it's hopefully people will go out this weekend, Todd. We have decent weather for this weekend. I know we have a chance of rain, but the winds aren't supposed to be terrible. And, you know, hopefully people can go out there and catch some fish. There's also a football game besides court cases going on right now. Are you suing anybody right now, Todd, since everybody's in court? Are you
0: going
1: to sue the Southeastern?
0: I'm not watching Lindsey Clancy. None of that. Not any court proceedings at the moment.
1: You are not going to sue the SEC?
0: I think LSU is crazy if they play any players that any court who grants them an injunction or something says that they can play, because then they could have all their wins vacated, which would be really, really
1: tough. Todd, let me tell you what this NIL era has done. It has made it's just done so much for the student athlete. Let me give you a couple of examples. When is the last time you've heard of any college athlete being declared academically ineligible? Long time. And when is the last time you've heard of a college athlete failing a drug test? Boy, it's been a long time. So obviously things are going great, because everybody's doing great in school and nobody does drugs anymore. And if you believe what I'm in, that's sarcasm. So, you know, whatever. All right, Todd, if people want to see Marshman Mass on, they're not going to see Greg Sankey on trial, but what will they see?
0: Yeah, they'll see. I got that video that I shot on Tuesday already up, or dropped it today. So if you want to go see that Pearl River fishery, go check it out. Go to YouTube and search Marshman Mass on. And while you're there, subscribe. As you always say, Kevin, it don't cost nothing.
1: It don't cost nothing. It don't cost a damn thing. It's free. So, and there's a lot of things in life that aren't free anymore. So that's a big deal. So, Todd, have a wonderful weekend. Enjoy the football game, if there actually is one. And we will talk to you next week.
0: All right, Kevin. That's the plan.
1: All right. And we are listening to the Let's Go Fishing radio show here on Talk 107.3 in Baton Rouge. Robbie Campo, Campo's Marina, is going to join us next. And we'll find out what's happening down in Shell Beach when we continue here on Talk 107.3 in Baton Rouge.
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3: And we are back on the Let's Go Fishing Radio Show here on Talk 107.3 in Baton Rouge. Glad everybody's with us tonight. And when you hook a left at the bridge, the Wycloski Bridge, you hook a left, you go all the way down there. Before you run into the Mr. Go, you look to the left, you're going to run into Robbie Campo, Campo's Marina. Robbie, how are you, my friend?
4: Kevin, I am doing wonderful. And you?
3: I'm doing wonderful. I am doing absolutely wonderful. I know a lot of people are going to be out fishing this weekend. A lot of people are going to be at the football game. So,
4: well, you say that, but I think Saturday they're calling for rain on our end. So they're calling for some rain,
3: but who knows?
4: I don't really know how good that's going to turn out, but I'll tell you, Kevin, you know, not having a whole lot of people fishing in the last couple of weeks, you know what I mean? It's just been, you know, a few people going. It seems like the week

0: you know, that Brett Howland, you know, Chandler Island, anywhere out that way. They've been catching plenty of trout out there, big fish. Still catching some along the rocks. But what I did notice is a few more trout are starting to be caught on the inside, which we haven't seen in quite some time. And that's a good sign, you know. And these fish are 13, 14 inches. And there's a lot of throwbacks in them. There's a lot of fish in this inside. One of the things that I do notice, Kevin, and it happens every year at this time, you know, we're starting to see the tide come in at night and the tide falling during the day. So that's telling me that this transition is in full effect right as we speak. So I think by the end of this month, I'm keeping my fingers crossed, but we should see some dynamite fishing here right within eyesight of the Campos Marina.
1: Well, the fact that you're starting to see some keepers right now says something, too. I mean, that's a big deal. The fact that you're seeing some keepers closer to home, and, you know, that's a sign that things are starting to happen. And granted, it would be nice to see a cold front or two move through, but, you know, we still have a little ways to wait for that.
0: Well, you know, Kevin, when I pulled in my driveway just a few minutes ago from driving home from Shell Beach, it was 91 degrees, so it's still relatively warm out there. Actually, it's hot. So, I don't see any cool downs in within the next couple of weeks here. But what I can tell you, you know, regardless whether we have these cold fronts or not, this transition is in effect. Generally speaking, this first full moon of September is going to be probably the last spawn of the speckled trout season. So, the Pontchartrain Basin and, you know, Lake Bourne and Pontchartrain Basin, we should start seeing these trout start trickling their way back up towards that, you know, up towards that Pontchartrain Basin here. And it's going to be shortly. It's not going to take a long time. That when they do it, they do it. I mean, when they show up, boom, boom, it's over with, you know. Not that the outside won't have fish left in it, because it will. I don't think every fish on the outside migrates back to the inside. I think fish, you know, the ones that go out, come, you know, they migrate in. But there are fish that stay out there, because I know people that go out there in November and just hammer them, by curlew and still fish out there and still catch plenty of fish out there. So, do all the fish transition and move in? No. But the ones that do their thing are going to do their thing within now and the next 2 weeks. So it's in effect, Kevin. It's happening. So, you know, just, I'm excited for a really, really, really good fall. There's a lot of shrimp in the marsh. There's a lot of shrimp and, you know, a lot of bait to eat. So these fish are just gorging themselves on live shrimp. So they got all they want to eat. So, you know, hopefully that, you know, the ones that's at that 12 7/8, will make that push and, you know, be a 13 1/4, 13 1/2 inch fish here before the end of the month.
1: Yeah, and, what about redfish? I know Captain Charlie and his crew fish a lot of those. What are you hearing for people targeting reds now?
0: Well, you know, actually they did catch a bunch of redfish these last couple of days. They've been doing very well with redfish up in the Biloxi Marsh. They're catching them up behind Stump Lagoon, Peak Lagoon, you know, up in that cutoff area, and in the south, you know, going all the way down towards Bay Lafourche. Those guys are catching redfish down there. So things are happening with red fishing. You know, for a while we was in a lull. You couldn't hardly buy one. And all of a sudden, boom, it's like a light switch. They just turned on. So, you know, the fish are there. I think when it's so hot, I just don't think a lot of fish, you know, these fish feed like they do when it's, when it starts to cool, when that water cools down a little bit. I just don't, you know, and everyone's like, well, I can't even buy a redfish. I said, well, I mean, they're there. They're there. They're just not eating.

0: but they're there. And, you know, today, well, in the last couple of days, we've been seeing some redfish being caught. So the fish are there, Kevin. They're just not eating like they would, you know. When that water cools down a little bit, you're gonna see it's gonna be like a light switch. I'm telling you, it's gonna pop off here real soon.
1: All right. Well, I know y'all are going to have plenty of bait and be open the entire holiday weekend. So if people need to give you a call, how can we find you, my friend?
0: You want to call us, you call us at area code 504-239-6377, or you can call us at area code 504-239-5165.
1: All right, my brother. As always, we appreciate it. Have a great weekend, and we'll talk to you next week.
0: Yes, sir. Talk to you later, Kevin. Bye-bye.
1: All right, this is the last weekend of the Star Fishing Tournament. You have until Monday to catch some fish. Micah Denise is going to join us with the CCA Star Tournament. Tell us about what you can do to win one of those prizes here over the next 3 or 4 days. So stay with us, and then we'll hear from Captain Lloyd Landry and have our freshwater report with Dave Cavell. So all that coming up on the Let's Go Fishing radio show here on Talk 107.3 in Baton Rouge.
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1: And we are back on the Let's Go Fishing radio show here in Baton Rouge on Talk 107.3. We're trying to get in touch with Micah here, and we're going to get him to call us and see if that works out. Hold on for a second. I can't even write the phone number. All right, so we're going to try to get him to call us here. So, but while we're getting him to do that, we'll remind you, you do have a few more days of the Star Fishing Tournament. Also, you want to go to Western Louisiana, get you a nice fishing trip and catch a bunch of fish, go see our friends at Hackberry Rod and Gun down in Hackberry, Louisiana. We got teal season coming up in a few weeks, duck season. They do some great jobs. If you want to do the cast and blast situation, they will definitely be able to hook you up there. Great fishing in the fall, whether it's a couple of people, family group, corporate group, they are right there. It's a turnkey operation. Show up at night, you get fed dinner, get up in the morning breakfast, they'll bring you lunch on the boat, you go fishing, clean your fish, take a shower when you go home. It's that easy and it's that good. They have been around for as long as any charter operation in the state of Louisiana, and there's a reason why. That's because they're good and they catch fish. All right, I think we've got I think we finally found Micah here. And Micah, are you with us?
9: Yes, sir.
1: All right, good deal, good deal. Yeah, getting in touch with you is like dialing the White House. last weekend of the Star, which doesn't mean that it's over, because there's still some things that people can do. So, you know, if you were fishing the Star this weekend, knowing what the leaderboard looks like, what would you kind of target this weekend?
9: Well,

0: Honestly, you know, with the tournament wrapping up here coming Monday at 5 o'clock, I would take a look at that Southwest region in the kayak division. If you're looking for an easy win, there's only, I think, the biggest fish weighed in there is going to be right over a pound. So a lot of good opportunities out of there if you are kayak fishing in the Southwest. I would also say that getting into the speckled trout over in the, I'd say Southwest, Southeast region, somewhere in there, Southwest region, again, is going to probably have your better chance of catching a bigger trout and getting up on that leaderboard. So I'd say Southwest region seems to be wide open for speckled trout and for the kayak division.
1: And also, we still have tagged redfish swimming around, and you never know when one of those is going to bite the line.
0: Yep. We actually had a tagged redfish scare this week. We had an individual call in and say, hey, I caught the tagged redfish. Come to find out, he did not actually register for the tournament. So he would have won that brand new Avid 23 with 200 Yamaha in the back, but he wasn't registered. So here's the thing. If no one catches a tag by Monday at 5 o'clock, Avid is going to go into a raffle. So even if you don't know if you're fishing, look at it like a raffle ticket. Go ahead online, register the tournament, and then you're going to be entered into that potential raffle for that Avid if no one catches a tag between now and the end of the tournament, which you never know. It could happen, but the odds are in your favor more so than in the favor of someone actually catching the tag. So that one boat to give away at the end of the tournament.
1: Yeah, so definitely keep an eye on that. And look, and that's why we always tell you that it's never too late to enter, and that's the perfect reason right there because, you know, that guy probably thought, oh, well, the tournament's pretty much over. Why get involved? And lo and behold, look what happens. Look what happens there. Now, as far as the kids, we can, you know, that's an easy thing to do, and they have great odds of winning. So if you have a kid, tell us what they need to do to get involved with this thing, and it's not too late for them, obviously.
0: No, absolutely not. You know, get the kids in there. Look, and if it's just going fishing from the bank at the dock, at your camp, a buddy's camp, get them registered. If they catch legal size speckled trout and they can put it on the board and send the picture in to us, either email it to me, Micah@tcalouisiana.com, or you can take it to one of our registrations and weigh it in there. Your kid will go into a drawing for one of four well-built John boats with 15 horsepower Yamahas on the back. So really exciting for the kids. And like you said, Kevin, probably the best odds for you to possibly win something or your kid to win something would be to enter a fish in that kid's division, sheephead or speckled trout, I should say.
1: Yeah, so it's you know, it's been a great tournament so far. We had that great big speckled trout caught in Lake Pontchartrain, which, you know, a lot of people were like, oh my goodness, looking at that thing. But it's you know, we've had a great tournament, but definitely, you know, if you want to get in a kayak over the weekend and, you know, look, that's, I'm not going to say that's going to be an easy fish to beat, but that's going to be an easy fish to beat if somebody makes the effort to go out there and do it. That is a real easy fish to beat. So people need to do it. And you know, look, you can still, like you said, you can, if you want to register on Monday morning, you can do that.
0: Yeah, no, absolutely. Even if you say, hey, the tournament's over Monday morning, you're in your office and you realize, you know, no one's caught that last tag redfish. If you're a CCA member, just hop online. Spend $35. It'll get you into the tournament. And although you won't be able to have any fish for the tournament, your name will still be put into the drawing for that Avid Center console. So, like I said, you know, for those people who already fished it, your name's in there. You're already in the drawing, done everything the right way. But at the very end of it, you know, maybe look at it like a little raffle ticket, a little something extra you can jump in. Even if you're not a member, the $75 is still pennies compared to the value of that boat if you were to win it. So still plenty of ways to participate and support conservation.
1: Yep, that's exactly right. And as always, we appreciate everything y'all have done to make it a great tournament this year. And I guess the leaderboard and everything will get certified sometime next week after everything's over with.
0: Yeah, it's usually about a 10 to 14 day turnaround from the very end of the tournament for me to and our team to go to each weigh station, pick up all the weigh boxes, and then certify the weigh.

0: updates. So we're updating the waveforms daily, quite frankly. There's a lot that are coming in kind of as the weeks are progressing here towards the end. So we're updating them as fast as we can. And then with that 2 weeks time period, that 10 to 14 days after Labor Day, we should have everything ratified and everybody should be notified by then, and we'll start announcing who the official winners are. And then don't forget, if you are a star winner, or if you won in the past, or if you're in the Baton Rouge area, the Baton Rouge Star Banquet is on October 15th at Live Oak Arabian. You can go on our Facebook page and see the details for that. But that's going to be a really awesome night. That's our biggest banquet of the year. So we're going to go out with a bang, and our last banquet of the year. So we kind of go all out for that one. So mark your calendars, October 15th. Star Baton Rouge Banquet at Live Oak Arabian.
1: All right, brother, we appreciate it. Have a great weekend, and we'll talk to you really soon. And you've done a great job with the tournament this year, Micah, and we're looking forward to seeing all the results.
0: Thank you, Kevin. Appreciate it. Thank you, guys.
1: All right. All right, we're going to take a timeout. When we come back, Captain Lloyd Landry is going to join us with Outcast Fish and Charters and tell us how you can catch some fish dodging the raindrops down in Dewlards this weekend. So we'll be right back here on the Let's Go Fishing Radio Show.
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1: And we are back on the Let's Go Fishing Radio Show here on Talk 107.3 in Baton Rouge. And Captain Lloyd Landry, Outcast Fishing Charters, joining us. Captain Lloyd, how are you this evening, my friend? Lloyd? Can you hear me, buddy?
7: Yeah, man, I'm hanging up. I'm sorry. I had my Facebook on.
1: Oh, I got you.
7: I was hearing two of you. I was like, wait, what the hell?
1: Well, one of me is plenty enough. Trust me, that's scary to have two of me. But all right, we're going to have some. We're going to have a little bit of rain this weekend, but it's going to be calm. And I know a lot of people are going to be fishing. So, what do you think about Dewlarge?
7: I think it's about on fire. If you want to catch a lot of fish, you're going to. You're gonna have to weed through a ton of babies. But man, any lake you go to right now. And here's the crazy thing. I got some buddies that fished this weekend, and one of my son's finding his crabs, and he sent me a video this morning. Dude, the algae bloom in Dewlarge in Lake DeKalb is insane. And it's been bad the last couple weeks, but one thing I found, I smashed the redfish the last 3 weeks

0: or so of when I fish trips. And if you're fishing around that real green algae water, leave. Just leave until you find some better root beer looking water. And that area will be full of fish. But I found last weekend and the weekend before, you know, if you fished anywhere, on Sunday, I actually fished in out of Fouchon on Saturday, but I ran back to Cocodrie. But on Sunday, I fished in the Dulage area, and the water was just poo. And I had to make a move. I went out on the other side of Jug Lake, Bay Long, and the Rackasy, and found that root beer water, and I put the whack on those redfish. So if you're going to stay on the inside and fish reds, that's a tip. I mean, we caught our reds the last three trips that I had. We caught our reds fishing Green Hornet and a popping cork, and I had some kids a couple of those days, and I just tipped with some dead shrimp with them. But once I found some areas that were holding reds, we caught them on straight plastic. So I got some buddies that have been catching them on spoons and spinner baits, but well, the clientele that I've been having, just a four horseman cork and a Green Hornet, and we just pop along and until we find them, you know, piled up somewhere. Last Saturday, I ended up having a trip that canceled. Some guy that had been fishing me for about 20 years, he called me like 2 weeks earlier and said, look, man, I screwed up. My daughter's going to college, and I got to go on over the weekend and bring her to school. So, and I was like, you know what? No problem. I had a buddy of mine. He had a big customer coming in to fish with him out of his camp in the Fouchon, and he's been on me to go, and he wanted me to take him to the east to go, I mean, to the west to go fish towards Cocodrie. Mm-hmm. Now, the first thing in the morning, man, the weather was terrible, and the wind was humping, and it was rough, but we once that weather passed, man, you know, I ran over to Timbaler Island, and we caught the heck out of fish. We caught a ton of small trout, tons and tons, and but ended up sticking it out, caught a good box of keepers. There were four of us, and then they were like, man, what else can we do? So we had a spinning rod and some bigger jig heads and some big curl tails. And I ran out back towards the Fouchon, went fished those wellheads, right outside of Fouchon, between Fouchon and Cocodrie. Dude, they are smoking loaded with cobia right now. We just bounced from rig to rig to rig, and we saw at least 25 or 30. We popped off a couple because we had lighter line and light leaders. Right. But sight fished them all, pitched in curl tails to them. And you talk about a blast, man. So, you know, if it's calm and the weather's not crazy and the storms aren't crazy, you know, you can run out, you can snapper fish this weekend, you can cobia fish, you can trout fish, redfish. You just got to watch that weather because, you know, they're giving a bunch of a good bit of rain. Sunday didn't look as bad, but, you know, Friday and Saturday we're looking at 70%. But, you know, You don't know until you go. So you have ample opportunities to catch fish all around the place. There's tons of birds working, tons. Coming out of Cocodrie and out of Dulage, Sister Lake has birds all over. Michon has birds all over. So, you know, if you want to go and have some action, this weekend will definitely be it. You know, the winds are down. So, you know, we're dealing with a lot of small fish. And that's the way it is right now. I was listening to your show a little while ago, and it seemed that everybody transition. So, you know, it's just like earlier in the spring. You gotta stick and move. You know, just keep moving. And by mid morning, when it starts to get hot as heck, you have a decent box of fish. You can hightail it in and go cool off. So, you know, don't be afraid to go fishing because they're giving a chance of rain. It's not, you know, the whole coast covered up.
1: Right. The one thing I was going to ask you is, what about, you know, you're saying about this algae bloom. Have you seen one like that before in Lake DeKalb? Is this normal?
0: No, dude. I've seen, you know, light, but I'm telling you, it was incredible how green the

0: water was. But there were a couple areas last Sunday when I was running around around Dullards and back of the Deuce and all. It was crazy how green it was. But like I said, I fished two areas where I've been catching some fish back of the Deuce, and I wasn't doing nothing. And that water had that green algae tint. So I just made a move, and I went right around. And when I got over there by Jug Lake, the tide was kind of falling, and some better water was coming out of the marsh. And I just started moving around on some shorelines and fishing points. And I had four people. I only had three keeper reds. And when I got in this one area, I caught 12 fish in one pocket. And I was like, dang. So, you know, they're schooling up. A buddy of mine fished a redfish tournament last Saturday. And while he was scouting, he sent me a bunch of videos. And man, there was a lot of fish, you know, in piles cruising around. So, you know, if you want to do some sight fishing, that's, you know, very possible, you know, this weekend. So, like I said, a lot of opportunities, man. Come on down to Dullards, Cocodree area. There'll be activities and there's food and everything you need at all the marinas. So come on down and get you some.
1: All right, give us the number to get in touch with you, my friend.
0: 504-912-8291, or look us up on Facebook, Outcast Fishing Charters.
1: All right, buddy. Have a great weekend, and we'll talk to you in a couple of weeks.
0: All right, Kevin. Thank you, buddy.
1: All right. We'll take a time out. Come back with Dave Cavell with our freshwater report coming up next on the Let's Go Fishing Radio Show here on Talk 107.3 in Baton Rouge.
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1: All right, we're back on the show. And last but definitely not least, Dave Cavell with our freshwater report. Dave, how are you?
8: Doing great, Kevin. I feel like you. I went shrimping last night, so now I know what shrimping's like.
1: All right. Well, tell us what freshwater fishing is going to be like this weekend.
8: Well, here locally, Baton Rouge area, Falls River has actually probably been the best recently. The fish are starting to school in the flat, so that's good. You go out there, you look for some birds moving around a little bit, and when the sun comes up, but this weekend's probably going to be a little choppy with the boat traffic after, on Sunday, Monday. But, after the sun comes up, kind of get on your shady side of the docks and flip your worm around, and they're actually catching a lot of fish on Falls River right now, Kevin, but I've been getting a lot of questions about Venice, and we've made a couple trips in the last few weeks. We had a couple good ones and one bad one. And a bad one was just because we had a a terrible win and a terrible tie.

0: tied and all that, and just everything, just, and then a double tied at that. So just nothing ever set up. But this weekend, after a little storm that kind of came in the outskirts of Venice and blew a lot of bait in, from what I'm hearing, Venice might be pretty good this weekend. Yeah, I know it is a, you know, stronger tide than most. It's a foot and a half or so tide. So, but I think if you go down there and you'd peck away and find some good water coming out of the cuts and sloughs and stay around your points and your main passes, I think you'll do just fine down in Venice. And I think they'll be able to catch a lot of fish. Excuse me. But also, another area really good right now is that Lake Catawachi, the Zalmans, that whole entire area. And that's where we went shrimping last night. We went around the Zalmans and Lafitte and went out there in Lake Salvador and just busted the shrimp. And a lot of bait out there. A lot of beautiful grass. Lake Salvador is full of grass. So is Catawachi. And they are really starting to catch a lot of fish in that area, which is a good sign. It's only right at an hour and 20 minutes from Baton Rouge. So you can get over there, have a good trip, not spend a lot of gas, and do very well.
1: All right. Well, that sounds good. And how big were your shrimp you caught, buddy?
0: They were... mostly from, hey, I'm not a grader. All I did was pick and move. The majority of them were 16 to 25s, and then the small ones were in the 30 to 40 count. But the majority were in the 16 to 25, and some even some monsters. I mean, giants. You know, 2-3 ounce shrimp look like a prawn, but you know, those are kind of an outlier, but. But it was really good to see. A lot of bait out there. That storm did push it in. And now that water's kind of coming back out. So it's going to make the bass fishing better and everything better right here on the coast and in there. Also, Kevin, I really want to say that Bayou Bienvenue and Pearl River has really turned on as well. I kind of failed to mention that. So those that are over there in that Shell Beach area and want to go catch a few bass, just go. You know, they can... like where Mark Matthews' camp is and all that, they're literally 10 minutes away from some really good bass fishing as well.
1: Well, that is a good thing. And, yeah, that river's going to be down to 3.2 feet in Venice by next week. So that'll be good. And I think people are going to have a good time fishing this weekend, just dodging the raindrops. And I know you'll be at LSU tailgating if you're not protesting the SEC or something like that.
0: Ah, Kevin, that's all a bunch of crap, and we all know that. But anyway, I really think that's just a smoke screen for something else, if you had to ask me in the long run. But yep, I'm out here right now in my shop getting my tailgate trailer ready to go. For those that do want to come tailgate with Dave Cavell or my friends or anybody, we're just right off of Dalrymple between Broussard Hall and the Greek Theater. And we're going to have a heck of a weekend, and it's going to be a lot of fun, Kevin. And really looking forward to this weekend, win or lose. I don't care. Well, I do care. But, hey, just look for the crew of Happy Hour tents and the trailer right there on the corner of the sidewalk. And come on down. Come drink a beer with me.
1: All right. Well, that's going to wrap it up for the show. And speaking of beer, if you want a great beer, make sure Parish Brewery, Parish Brewery, parishbeer.com. Check them out when you go to the store this weekend. Canebrake, Ghost of the Machine, of course, that Pescador. Get you some. Enjoy the game. Enjoy being in the outdoors. Enjoy it all with the family this weekend, long holiday weekend. Calm waters, chance of rain, so be careful with that. And last weekend of the Star Tournament, it ends at 5 o'clock on Monday. For producer Carl Groton, I'm Kevin Ford. We hope you enjoyed the show, and we invite you to come back here with us again next Thursday from 6:05 till 7 p.m. for another edition of the Let's Go Fishing Radio Show right here on Talk 107.3 in Baton Rouge. And enjoy everything this weekend. Hey, be careful. Lots of policemen going to be out there, wildlife and fisheries. So make sure you are legal, because we want to have you back here safe and sound next Thursday at 6:05. God bless, and so long, everyone.
2: Protect your